0: Take on the Spurs in about a half hour, and President Trump is said to be the first sitting president to attend an NBA final. There'll be no watch party outside Madison Square Garden.
1: Secret Service's focus is straightforward: to ensure everyone attending the game can enjoy the game and have a safe experience while we carry out our responsibility to protect the president of the United States.
0: FBI Special Agent Matt McCool. There will be a watch party at Bryant Park, about 10 blocks north, and in Central Park. Vice President J.D. Vance says he does not assume anyone is acting in good faith as Iran and Israel pause their strikes as they try to work out a peace deal.
2: We're going to take the attitude of accomplish the president's mission, but verify over the long term that the Iranians are keeping their end of the bargain. It's a tall order, but it's one that the president has put us in a good position to achieve.
0: On Fox's Jesse Waters Primetime, the entire interview airs this hour on Fox News Channel. The defense has rested in the case of a fatal stabbing of a teenager at a track meet in Texas.
3: Carmelo Anthony's accused of stabbing Austin Metcalf to death at a track and field championship event in Frisco, Texas last year. Both were 17 and in high school when it happened last April. While the prosecution rested over the weekend after presenting several witnesses, Anthony's defense rested after just one day. One defense witness who knew both Anthony and Metcalf said on cross-examination by the prosecution that he believed Anthony was in the wrong, that he provoked the confrontation. Witnesses said Metcalf told Anthony to leave his school team's tent, and Anthony said, "You will have to move me," while reaching into a backpack. Witnesses said Metcalf pushed Anthony, who then stabbed him.
0: Fox's Jessica Rosenthal. If convicted, Anthony faces a minimum of 5 years in prison. And the Associated Press is projecting that Nithya Raman has advanced in November's runoff in the Los Angeles mayor's race. 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
4: Here's your LAX 18 storm tracker forecast. You're looking at a wet evening and overnight hours as temperatures will fall down to the lower 70s with more chances for scattered showers and storms. Now, keep those umbrellas handy for Tuesday because another day we could see some more showers and storms roll through the Commonwealth as highs will stay into the lower 80s. Rain chances continue into Wednesday before we slowly start drying out and turning up the heat. By the time running into Thursday, you're looking at highs near 90. I'm meteorologist Patrick Herring on Lexington's News Traffic and Weather Station 97.3 WVLK.
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14: 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I want to ask you a question. 877-381-3811. According to Israel National News via Right Scoop, U.S. President Donald Trump said he cautioned Prime Minister Benjamin Netanyahu during a conversation over the past day that a broader conflict with Iran could leave Israel facing Tehran without American backing. So Israel was threatened. Speaking to Channel 12, which is one of the most liberal of the TV channels there, Trump said he told Netanyahu to be careful about further military action. This is after these missiles were fired. Warning that Israel could soon find itself confronting Iran on its own if the situation escalated. According to Trump, he urged Netanyahu during a phone call Sunday night not to respond to Iran's missile attack. 11 ballistic missiles shot into Israel, and our president urged the prime minister not to respond. He said the conversation ended without a clear decision from the Israeli leader. I'm assuming he was dumbfounded, and he needed to talk to his cabinet. Because over there you have government that's cobbled together, you know, different parties. Trump said that after the call, Netanyahu consulted with his security leadership and later informed Secretary of State Rubio that he had decided to carry out a strike in Iran. The president stated that Israel informed the United States only at a very late stage. When aircraft were already en route, he added that he was able to reduce the scope of the planned operation. So he's acting like a special pleader for Iran, I guess. It was on. And as Brian said, this whole thing is ridiculous. I want to ask you folks, this Islamist Nazi regime that slaughters its own people, that is seeking nuclear weapons, which is why we went in there in the first place, that is dragging us along and on, shoots 11 ballistic missiles into Israel, and they were advised and urged not to respond. Is that okay with you? Are we getting any calls? Open up the lines. Is that okay with you folks? I'm serious about that. Is that what we would do if 11 ballistic missiles were fired into our country from Mexico by drug cartels? It's a parallel. Would that be okay with you if we did absolutely nothing? What would you say about our president then? And what kind of What kind of signal does that send to the enemy? What kind of signal would that send to Iran? To keep having Hezbollah fire into Israel, because then if Israel fights back, they'll fire missiles into Israel, and they'll be, you know, we're getting to a point now where these terrorists are being immunized, in my humble opinion. But I'm quite interested in knowing your input, ladies and gentlemen, what you think about this. I don't think I'm losing my mind. We're going to take a few calls here right now. Let's go to Mark, Calgary, Canada, Sirius XM Satellite. Mark, how are you, sir?
15: Hey, good, Mark. Loving you up here. Mark, you have, like, you've come into your own, my friend. You are killing it. You are, like, the best, greatest pundit for political. I go to you every day, and I appreciate what you do.
14: Thank you, brother.
15: I am frustrated with what's going on with Trump. You'd think right now this would be a perfect opportunity to hand this off to the Israelis and Saudi Arabia and let them take over now. Why are
14: exactly. If we don't have the willingness to do it, then get out and let them handle it at this point.
15: Yeah, but see, Mark, this is a huge signal, right? Because I am a huge Trump supporter. Like, I love Trump, right? And so it makes that
14: worse. No bigger than me.
15: Now I want answers. Because why are you still there? Because, like, when you announced Epic Fury, I thought that the American military had maybe forgot to do something with Midnight Hammer, and they were going to go in for a quick mop-up operation. That's what I thought was going to happen. And now we're weeks in, and it's turned into this melancholy rhetoric where now we're talking 2 and 3 day ceasefires, and we're having deals. Meanwhile, the Iranians are still firing missiles, like they're acting like the terrorist state that they are. I mean, I can't even believe this, frankly, at the state right now today where we're at, where Trump is at. I mean, I want answers from Trump because I love Trump and I don't want to fall out of love with Trump.
14: Mm-hmm. All right, my friend. You know, last couple of weeks when I went to you folks and we did it almost 2 hours, to a person you said, we want to finish this battle. I'll take more calls in a minute. Issues and Insights, which is a very fine editorial site. The majority of Americans see Iran as a serious threat to the Mideast and are deeply concerned about its nuclear ambitions, but also don't trust Iran's ruling Islamist regime to abide by any nuclear agreement it might sign, the latest INI and TIP poll shows. In other words, I'm right in the mainstream of the vast majority of the American people. I'm with you folks. As the U.S.-Iran conflict continues to unfold amid ongoing talks and threats of further possible military action, the National Online INI TIP poll asked almost 1,600 voters several questions about Iran. The first question, how much of a threat do you believe Iran poses to stability in the Middle East? Among all respondents, 64% said it was either very serious threat, 32% or somewhat serious, 32%. Only 23% described it as not much of a threat, 16% or no threat at all, 7%, not sure, 13%. This question marks one of those rare areas where a bipartisan consensus exists. A clear majority of Democrats, 57%, say serious threat, 31% say not, 75% of Republicans say serious, 17% say not. Independent, 63% serious, 22% not. Next question, does the agreement extend to other serious issues? With talks ongoing and attempts to reach agreements on key issues, the pollsters asked, how much do you trust Iran to comply with international agreements released to it, related to its nuclear program? The answer again came back negative. 66% said they had little trust, 25% said no trust at all. Excuse me, that's not right. 66% said they had either little trust, 25%, or no trust at all, 41%. On the other side, just 21% said they have a lot of trust, that's 8%, or quite a bit of trust, 13%. Americans show little faith in Iran's leaders to live up to any nuclear agreements, and once again, opinions are strongly bipartisan. Democrats, 24% trust, 64% don't trust. 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So all parties and independents are in tune on this. Indeed, among all 36 of the broad demographic groupings that they follow each month, only one group showed more trust, 47%, than no trust, the youngest voters in America, aged 18 to 24. Over 22% answered Iran developing nuclear weapons, 31%, as a final question, which concerns you more? Over 22% answered Iran developing nuclear weapons, 31% the United States becoming involved in another Middle East war, 39% both previous responses equally, 4% neither, and so forth. A total of 61% said Iran developing nuclear weapons was their top concern. And it goes on. Interesting, isn't it, Mr. Producer? Very interesting. Ay, ay, ay. We'll be right back.
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12: How did I lose weight? And I did. 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I did. I love this stuff. 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

0: I like this song. I think Sliwa likes this too, right? Sliwa and I like this song. All right, let's move along. How is this guy Hunter Biden getting some kind of resurgence, and some of these wacko woke right types actually like him? I told you they're nuts. They're nuts. And he likes Mondami's leadership. Listen to this. Cut 14, go.
1: More than anything, we just have to unify, not just as Democrats. I'm kind of sick of party labels. I'm disappointed in much of the Democratic Party, in leadership in Congress, in the United States Senate. I look at somebody like Mayor Mondani, and I'm inspired. I'm absolutely, completely inspired by the way in which he has not only won his election, but the way that he's leading now. And so I think that your generation is going to have to be the one to kind of lead us out of the
0: world. All right, Mumble. So I don't even care why we think about this guy or care about this guy, but he said Mondami's leadership, he says he's absolutely inspired. He would be, right? He would be. And what's interesting to me also is the media now promote these disgruntled former employees. For instance, Colbert for a year, and now this guy Scott Pelley. I can assure you, if I were canned, which I won't be, but if I were, do you think they'd give a damn other than say, oh, right-wing nuts removed, right, Mr. Producer? But these guys got, you know, these stories and the slimes and these other, it's just unbelievable. And they're constantly trashing Barry Weiss. I don't know her. I've never met her. I've never spoken to her. But I have a lot of respect for her because she's under attack trying to bring journalism back to journalism. And you're not really allowed to do that, you see. If she hired, listen to this. Isn't it amazing? Barry Weiss is more controversial than Graham Plattner. Does that make sense to you, Rich? And Barry Weiss, who's no right-winger, she's conservative on some issues, fairly liberal on others, moderate on others, as far as I can tell, but she's a straight shooter. She's controversial because she's taking the trash out. Scott Pelley is trash. That's right, I said it. He's trash. Condescending, narcissistic lefty. Even the way he talked, I couldn't stand it. Oh, don't touch 60 Minutes. We got Leslie Stahl out there. Leslie Stahlout's the best of the best. No, she's not. She's wicked. Wicked. Needs to be cleaned up, so she's trying to clean it up. It's new ownership. They can't do that. Just because it's a private company and they own it, you can't do that. So now they're promoting Scott Pelley. Listen to this idiot. Cut 15, go.
2: Well, if we want to talk about it at an emotional level, the best thing that I can imagine in terms of describing it is that it's like your spouse was murdered. There's some moments of the day I feel fine. There are some moments of the day that I just frankly fall apart.
0: You know, ladies and gentlemen, this guy is a real head case. Losing your job, even though you may love it, it may be the most wonderful job you've ever had, and you had it 30 years or whatever he's had it. Excuse me, cholera. Is the same as your wife getting murdered? That's your emotional situation? It's like your wife is murdered? What? Like your wife was murdered? Is this guy married? He is? He must not love his wife that much. You know, doing 60 Minutes is, and by the way, you know what, it's no work at all. These people on these Sunday shows, it's not, they get the talking points, they write their questions, they have research. Me, I don't have any researchers. Do I have any researchers on radio, Rich? There's no researchers. I don't do researchers. I don't have people. Most of these people, just so you know, other people write their scripts, and they go through and they edit. I write everything. Everything that comes out of my mouth, that's right. The genius that comes out of this mouth comes out of my head. That's right. That's right. I'm kidding, but you get the point. Everything.

0: least expect it. Not that there's any particular trigger.
1: Okay, you're in a trigger. Now he talks like a moron. You know what, pal? You literally attacked your bosses in a meeting that was an intended, a get-to-know meeting, and talked to people about, you know, how they wanted their new mission and so forth. And you attacked your bosses. You monopolized. You hijacked the meeting. It was so bad, the guy wrote a whole letter for the world to see, and you got your ass canned. That's what happened. I don't mind people objecting to being fired and so forth and so on, but the reason he was fired was perfectly legitimate. We used to call it insubordination. I don't know what they call it anymore. Let's go to cut 16, please. Go.
2: Do you think Barry Weiss needs to be removed?
0: Oh, gosh, yes.
1: Tough question. Oh, gosh, yes, I think so. Barry Weiss should definitely be removed. Go ahead.
0: Lovely person. And her free press organization that she founded has been very successful. She's proven that. Great for her. But television's not her thing. She brings an ideology into CBS News where
1: she brings an ideology. I think he means ideology. But she brings an ideology, you know. We here, we don't have ideologies. We're experienced teleprompter readers here. We're very experienced here. That's right. We don't bring an ideology here, never. That's right. We're right down the middle. We're known for that at 60 Minutes. I want to thank Kaylee McEnany. This went on in the 5 and... people are saying, yeah, well, I like 60. I used to like this Sunday. And Kaylee says, well, you ought to watch Life, Liberty, and Levin with Mark Levin. And she waves. Hi, Mark. She's a sweetheart. We love her. I'll be right back.
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6: Here's your LEX 18 storm tracker forecast. You're looking at a wet evening and overnight hours as temperatures will fall down to the lower 70s with more chances for scattered showers and storms. Now, keep those umbrellas handy for Tuesday because another day we could see some more showers and storms roll through the Commonwealth as highs will stay into the lower 80s. Rain chances continue into Wednesday before we slowly start drying out and turning up the heat. By the time running into Thursday, you're looking at highs near 90. I'm meteorologist Patrick Herring on Lexington's News Traffic and Weather Station 97.3 WVLK.
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2: Oh, yeah. With a new phone link system, I guess I shouldn't have deleted that, should I, Mr. Producer? Wait a minute. There it is. Hold on now. Hold on now. It's very cool, by the way. It's much easier to use. Just got to get the hang of things here. Bear with me. I'm a quasi-professional. What'd you say, Rich? All right. Let's do our thing here, which we shall. Bear with me. While much of the world stays silent, Mr. John Hagee has been a steadfast voice for Israel for decades. In his important new book, God's Prophetic Clock, he lays out the clear biblical timeline we're watching unfold right before our eyes. And this book tells you how Israel was reborn in a single day in 1948, just as the prophet said. Jerusalem reunited under Jewish control in 1967, nations of the earth turning against the Jewish people. These are not random events. They're the signs from the scripture that we are approaching a critical hour. The clock is ticking. The dangers to Israel and to freedom are intensifying. 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Hello, 855-694-9647. 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Grab a copy of that book. It's a big deal. Hagee Ministries is a big deal. And so forth. Let's take some calls here from Levinites, conservatives, patriots. Let's go to Carrie, Las Vegas, Nevada, the great KXNT. How are you?
3: Great. How are you?
2: I'm doing, let me look. I'm great. Thank you.
3: You got to look. I'm wondering, Trump's always been a deal maker, but this deal doesn't seem to be going through. And I'm wondering when he lost his cojones, because he's not doing anything about it. And the American people can't get back to their regular lives. And it bothers me. You know, either, like they used to say, I'm not going to say it.
2: Yeah, or get off the pot. Yeah. Well, here's the thing. Every day, it's 2 days away. We're right there. It's 3 days away. And these guys are shooting missiles and so forth and so on. And he views Israel as the problem. Israel's not the problem. They're defending themselves.
3: Right, that's all they can do. They're in a where they're located. They're located in a with a small country in a large area that hates them. Mm-hmm. And we need to do something or just give up and say it's all done. And why aren't we sending minesweepers that we had in World War II into the Straits of Hormuz?
2: We used
3: to get rid of mines
2: them.
3: All the time.
2: Yeah,
3: that's what I mean. We've gave up our advantage, you know, to the Iranians, and they're now dictating to us what we do and what we can do.
2: Well, the worst part of it is that they run to the president, complain about the Israelis, and the Israelis are yanked back.
3: Right, and that's not right.
2: No. All right, Carrie, you're a good man. Thank you for the call. Let's go to Steve, Miami, Oklahoma, the great KZRG. Steve, go right ahead.
4: Hey, Mr. Levin, it's an honor and a privilege to finally speak to you.
2: Thank you, sir.
4: I got a question and pardon me, I'm a little tongue-tied here, but
2: don't be worried. It's all good.
4: I would counsel Bibi Netanyahu, which I think he is a great man. I would counsel him to respectfully tell our president, which I support, to go pound sand. And he needs to go into the and take care of, clean up that, you know, it's like a cancer, Iran is. Mm-hmm. The only way you can get rid of cancer is you have to cut it completely out, take care of it. And if it comes to push comes to shove, I don't know if he needs some ammunition. Maybe we can set up a GoFundMe page. I don't know whether that's legal or not, but
2: I don't know if it's legal. It'd be a lot, but here's the thing: what would anybody expect the elected prime minister of Israel to do when 11 ballistic missiles are shot at your cities by a regime that's filled with terrorists? I don't understand. Do you?
4: Well, no, and what I don't, I think the problem. Trump has been a deal maker all his life. What he don't understand is this is from a biblical. You cannot make a deal with the devil. The only one that can beat the devil is Almighty God Himself. And we just none of us human beings walking around, we don't have that power. You know?
2: Let me ask you something. If 11 ballistic missiles were shot into our country and some world leader said, don't respond, what do you think the president would tell them to do? I think he'd be dropping F-bombs everywhere, don't you?
4: Well, it would be something that we couldn't repeat on the radio, but what I would say if I was in that condition, I'd say, well, you know what? You go stick your head where the sun don't shine, and I'll take care of business, period. Mm-hmm. They'll be gone, you know?
2: But it sounded like a threat almost, and he's going on Israeli TV, one of the most left-wing television stations there, and he's saying, I just read what he said. He said that he told Bibi not to respond. Bibi decided to respond, and he told him to control it. And look, he said, we're close to another deal. We've always been close to a deal. We're close to a deal, and if Israel attacks Iran, is the way he put it, then they might be on their own. First of all, Iran has attacked Israel, and Israel responded. Hezbollah attacked Israel, and Israel responded. Hamas attacked Israel, and Israel responded. I think what we're going to succeed at doing here is getting Mr. Netanyahu defeated in the next election in October.
4: That's criminal. That would be a terrible thing to happen to the world, because I think Mr. Netanyahu has... He's like the Dutch boy with his finger in the dam. He's keeping the Hun away from us, you know?
2: Yeah, I sometimes I scratch my head. I just do, Steve. Thank you, my brother. You take care of yourself. All right. Let's go to Sam in Huntsville, Alabama, the great WVNN. Sam, go right ahead.
1: Hi, Mark. It's so good to get on with you.
2: Thank you, sir.
1: So, in terms of the Iran situation, I get Trump likes making deals and he wants peace. I tend to be a guy who goes, peace can happen through a lot of pressure. So, tell me, we don't know where the groups in Iran are that would be happy to work with us and want this regime gone. And what if, talk about a deal, here's the deal, we'll count up every drone you shoot out of the country and every missile you shoot out of the country, and that's, okay, every missile is 1,000 guns to groups that want Iran overthrown, and every drone is 1,000 rounds of ammunition.
2: I don't disagree with you, but here's the problem, Sam. I've been reading articles where the Mossad and the CIA were in fact beginning to arm the Kurds, who are fighters. They fought alongside us with ISIS, and now suddenly they're the bad guys too. I don't get that. And they were pulled back because Erdogan, the genocidal maniac Islamist that's destroyed Turkey's society, out of Turkey created what was a westernized type Turkey, the old Ottoman Republic, Ottoman Empire. And apparently he raised hell. And apparently, according to reports, that's why we cut them off and told them no more. Because it's been something I have never, ever understood. The last 2 months I've been saying on the air, on TV, on radio, why aren't we arming the Kurds? And if we're not going to arm the Kurds, arm the Iranians. Reagan did it, and that's how we defeated the damn Soviet Union. What is the problem? Those aren't our boots on the ground. Those are people that want to overthrow the government. I don't understand it. Can you explain it to me?
1: I am shocked that there's absolutely no group that we can work with.
2: But there are. And you know what? If there weren't, we should have helped form them, like we've done in the past under Bill Casey, who was the head of the CIA. This is something we used to do. It was one of the methodologies we would use to defeat a regime, a communist regime, a fascistic regime. But we've abandoned it. And I don't know why, unless Erdogan has that much control over the administration. President also told Israeli TV today that there were five other countries pressuring him to tell Israel not to respond. Well, what countries were those? Wouldn't you want to know which countries those were?
1: I would definitely want to know.
2: And why does Israel give a crap? The 11 ballistic missiles were fired at her. I'm just kind of perplexed by this. Sam, thank you. Huntsville, one of my favorite towns of all time, seriously. We'll be right back.
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0: get better. Better, better, better now. All right. It's a great song, though. AMAC. Folks, history is unfolding right before our eyes. President of the United States has delivered consequential year and a half almost at this point, restoring strength at our borders, rebuilding American confidence, putting the country back on a path of common sense and constitutional principles. It's true. I believe our system, however, was built for the people. We the people. Millions and millions of us. And it's up to us to make sure we can hold on to this country, whether it's voting, whether it's speaking out, so forth. Very important. Stand up for faith and family and freedom. There's a lot to be done. You see all the pressures and all those who are trying to destroy what we love and hold dear. And that's where you come in. You should consider joining AMAC, the Association of Mature American Citizens. 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Oh, yeah. I cannot believe this show is almost over, but let's keep going. Let's see. No. Let's see. Let us go to Robert, Tallahassee, Florida, the great WFLA. Go.
1: Hello, Mark.
0: Yes, sir.
1: What I'm going to tell you is going to blow your mind.
0: All right.
1: Explanation of what Trump is doing, it doesn't make sense to the people that have watched him work. So something has changed. I think they have a target on his family or somebody, and they've convinced him that they can do it. And he's playing a game with them by telling Netanyahu not to do something that he knows for sure he's going to do it anyway. And for Netanyahu, time is of the essence. He's got 90 days left to save Israel against IRGC. So he has to destroy that group and allow the Persians to take their country back, and he can also make a deal with the Persians, oil or some financial arrangement to help repay him for the resources he's going to expend, or even take some land. So Trump has to be on the record as don't shoot, and Netanyahu has to say, thank you for your advice, Donald, but we're going to go ahead and destroy him.
0: Well, I wish that were the case, not the front part, the back part, where it's more performative than not. Netanyahu's up for an election, and the things that are being said about him by the president to the press in Israel and the press here is damaging him very, very badly back in Israel. And I can tell you that we as Americans, we're not going to want some of these left-wing or left-of-center candidates who want to be prime minister. We're not going to want them in there because they're not going to be as supportive as Netanyahu is, and they're certainly not going to be willing to take on Iran, despite their propaganda, the way Netanyahu has. So, and I think he's been a very good soldier in this war. He's worked with us. He's fought side by side with us. They provided us with enormous amount of intelligence and even technology for our weaponry and so forth. And they're the ones that have the Mossad over there determining where these people are. We don't have, you know, it's their neighborhood. We don't have this kind of intelligence. And if we think all these Arabs now are our new friends, just remember Qatar has spent $400 billion in this country trying to destroy us, brainwash our children, destroy our public schools, our colleges and universities, get involved in our sporting events and entertainment events and so forth and so on, and push the ideologies that you see in the streets, push the sort of this Islamist crusade that's going on now in our country as well as Europe. These are not our friends. I mean, they may seem like our friends, but they're not our friends. And I don't know, swapping Israel for the Qatar and Saudi Arabia that was behind 9/11 and all this other stuff. We have very short memories. Very, very short memories. Robert, great call. Thank you, my friend. God bless you. God bless you. Let us go quickly. Steve, East Lyme, Connecticut, Sirius XM Satellite. How are you? Go quickly, please.
2: Thank you, Mr. Levin. I think the president is being played by Iran, that they are going to lie, you know, and stall to get as close to the midterms as they can. I think the Democrats are sending back, I have no proof of it, but I think they're sending back channel communications to get them to delay, to do anything to damage Donald Trump.
0: All right, my friend. I really appreciate your input, everybody's input as well. I'm afraid we're going to get slaughtered in the midterms if we walk away without a victory. And this regime is still active. I think a lot of people are going to say, what did we do this for? I want to salute you, the great people of America, and I'll see you tomorrow. God bless you and thank you.
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9: She advances. I'm Lee Silicera, Fox News. Progressive Los Angeles City Council Mayor Lethia Rahman has claimed the second spot in the runoff for mayor.
10: The 44-year-old will face fellow Democrat incumbent Karen Bass, a 72-year-old former congresswoman who was first elected L.A. mayor in 2022. But Bass has faced a string of backlash over last year's deadly wildfires. A rep for Bass saying in a statement, a campaign against Lethia Rahman, who allows encampments near schools and cuts the police force, is one Mayor Bass looks forward to winning.
9: Fox's Christian Goodwin in L.A. Republican Spencer Pratt, who gained a lot of attention after attacking Mayor Bass's response to the L.A. fires, is out of the running. Israel and Iran appear to pause strikes after a weekend of battles.
11: But it's unclear if the fighting will stop for good. Iranian leaders have said any deals they make will be contingent on an end to fighting in southern Lebanon between Israel and Hezbollah. But today, the IDF continued their campaign in southern Lebanon against Iranian-backed Hezbollah, which has been launching rockets into northern Israel.
9: Fox's Max Gordon in Dubai. This comes as President Trump and Israeli Prime Minister Benjamin Netanyahu appear to be at odds over the conflict, with President Trump saying Israel could end up fighting alone if it goes back to the war with Iran. And President Trump wants the Senate to confirm his acting attorney general to the cabinet on a permanent basis.
12: The White House has officially sent the Senate the nomination of Todd Blanche to be Attorney General. Blanche has been the acting AG since early April, following the resignation of former Attorney General Pam Bondi. Blanche was confirmed as the Deputy Attorney General last year, largely along party lines. Since his elevation, he has defended a Justice Department settlement that would have established an anti-weaponization compensation fund that has been put on hold amid bipartisan backlash.
9: Fox's Jared Halpern in Washington. 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
13: Here's your LAX 18 storm tracker forecast. You're looking at a wet evening and overnight hours as temperatures will fall down to the lower 70s with more chances for scattered showers and storms. Now, keep those umbrellas handy for Tuesday because another day we could see some more showers and storms roll through the Commonwealth as highs will stay into the lower 80s. Rain chances continue into Wednesday before we slowly start drying out and turning up the heat. By the time running into Thursday, you're looking at highs near 90. I'm meteorologist Patrick Herring on Lexington's News Traffic and Weather Station 97.3 WVLK.
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19: A Better Life with Dr. Sanjay Gupta.
20: How often do you stop to wonder whether you should share something that's revealing, maybe even embarrassing, with a partner, a friend, or even your boss? 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

0: the heart of our nation's capital, Washington, D.C. 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
1: 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I'm your host, Guy Benson, a political analyst at Fox News and a senior columnist at The Washington Examiner. And we are here together, as always, every weekday between 3 and 6 p.m. Eastern. We've got a great show lined up for you. I'll get to the lineup in a moment. First, I will remind you that if you want to get in touch with the show, with us, you can do that via email, gbs@fox.com. You can also follow us on social media. I do recommend that, at Guy Benson Show. Personally, I am at Guy P. Benson. We'll get to our first guest here in just a moment. In the next hour, U.S. Senator John Husted of Ohio will be our guest, as will Greg Swenson. There is a big, big fight in the United Kingdom, politically speaking, over a terrible, lethal incident involving a killing of a young man in the street and the police response. And now J.D. Vance has gotten involved and commented publicly on it, which has now drawn hackles from some people in the British government and media. We will talk to Greg Swenson about that whole very nasty episode and how it is very much shaping the moment in British politics and now involves American politics as well. And then in our final hour, just after 5 Eastern, Tom Bevin of Real Clear Politics, you bet we are going to get to California and the saga that keeps dragging on out there with their vote counting and some major changes and a lot of, I would say, instability, questions out there about what is going on. We will talk to Tom about that. Plus, we'll see how things are going down in Illinois as the city of Chicago and the state of Illinois might be right on the brink of losing the Chicago Bears, as we mentioned last week. Tom is based in Chicagoland. I can't imagine that's playing too well for the party that controls the state and the city. All of that coming up on the show today. We begin, though, with Mark Dubowitz, who is the chief executive of the Foundation for the Defense of Democracies. And, Mark, it's good to have you back on the show. Welcome.
2: Thanks, Guy. Honored to be there.
1: All right, so there has been this very, I would say, tenuous ceasefire, which in some ways has been a ceasefire in name only, between the United States and the regime in Iran, stretching over weeks, as there have been skirmishes and various confrontations, kinetic confrontations, during the ceasefire, but always downplayed, as the Trump administration has been seeking some sort of a deal with what remains of the regime in Iran, which has sent a lot of missed signals, mixed signals, as they so often do. And they've gotten sort of escalatory again in some of their attacks, including just in the last few days, hitting the airport in Kuwait, attacking and, you know, lobbing attacks at our men and women stationed in the region. And there's been, in the last few days, at least behind the scenes, reports of a real battle between President Trump and Israeli leadership, because the Israelis are saying we've got to respond to some of what's happening in our country with this Iranian proxy Hezbollah attacking us from Lebanon. We can't let that slide. Trump doesn't want any of that to disrupt the possibility of a deal, which I sort of get. And it seemed to come to a head a little bit yesterday with Trump giving these quotes about how the Israeli prime minister just has to go along with whatever Trump decides, and he was going to tell the Israelis not to retaliate against attacks from not just Iran, but Hezbollah as well. But now the Israelis have retaliated, and there are questions about whether that was done in conjunction with the U.S. or in defiance of the U.S. How do you see this right now? What are you hearing about this latest response from the Israelis that at least initially President Trump said he was going to tell them not to undertake?
2: So I think President Trump had a conversation with Prime Minister Netanyahu where the Israeli Prime Minister explained to the president that if Iran is firing ballistic missiles at Israeli civilians and if Iran-backed Hezbollah continues to fire missiles, drones, and rockets killing Israeli soldiers and civilians, that the prime minister of any sovereign country has to respond. And I think President Trump understood that. He's understood that since his first term and has been very supportive of Israel through both terms. I think he also, I hope he's appreciating that a ceasefire means both sides don't fire at each other. And in the weeks that you've mentioned, the Iranians just keep firing at the United States, at our Gulf allies, and at Israel. And if we back down, if we allow them to continue firing without a response, then all they'll do is continue to escalate. And, you know, unfortunately, they'll put more Americans in harm's way. And God forbid they kill an American. So I think the president understands that he might be in negotiations, but he can't tolerate Iran escalating against America, our allies in the Gulf or in Israel.
1: Okay, so I had read, and there's two sort of narratives here, and I always want to be careful about just, you know, embracing one or the other. Some people are saying with Israel hitting targets inside Iran, and now it looks like Iran might be escalating further or maybe not, right? There's, you're trying to read into what the Iranians are actually doing. But Israel did hit back fairly significantly inside Iran. And that's being described by some people as the Israeli leadership basically ignoring what President Trump told them and doing their own thing, which could be infuriating to Trump, who's trying to land the plane on whatever this deal could be. Then the other side of it and other reports that I've seen are that Trump and Netanyahu had multiple conversations. Yes, some of them were testy and a little spicy, but on this one, the U.S. gave its blessing, and Trump gave his blessing to what the Israelis were going to do, and Netanyahu would not have openly defied Trump this way. So this was Trump acceding to what the Israelis have to do, understanding the dynamic that you just described. Are you led to believe one storyline here is true over the other based on either, you know, your instinct and your experience or just direct knowledge of what happened here? I am hoping it is the latter and not the former.
2: I believe it to be the latter. It's been the latter for all through Trump's first term, through Trump's second term. In fact, there's been a lot of reporting, breathless reporting over the past year and a half about all these severe disagreements between Trump and Netanyahu, and that they were at odds last year in, you know, April, May, and then they were at odds again in January, February of this year. Well, it turns out they weren't at odds. They were closely coordinating U.S. and Israeli political, military, and strategic planning before the 12-day war last year, the 38-day war this year, and have been really closely coordinating all of their responses. So I think there are a lot of people in Washington, unfortunately on the Democratic side, some on the Republican side, who want to see a lot of daylight between Jerusalem and Washington and are disappointed when a U.S. president and an Israeli prime minister are closely coordinating. So they make, you know, they put out a lot of these stories. A lot of them are kind of sourced to unreliable parties. And it turns out,
1: true. Although Trump did admit himself, right, in a podcast interview last week, that it got pretty tense in at least one of the calls with Netanyahu, right? So that's something at least that's been confirmed by Trump. That doesn't mean that he and Netanyahu were not on the same page for this latest round of Israeli strikes inside Iran after all these attacks from the Iranians. But this also goes to another sort of either or. There could be maybe some gray middle ground. We've seen, and I know you've been watching this as well, Mark, some people, pro-Israel Americans, and I'm one of them, who've been watching the last several weeks in particular, and they're saying Trump has become so fixated on a deal for a deal's sake, any deal, he's falling into the Biden-Obama trap here. And his comments about Israel and trying to handcuff the Israelis and not responding to any of this, this is something of a heel turn. He's gotten totally distracted and off course on this stuff. That's one thing that I've heard. The other hand is, nope, Some of this might be for show. Trump's instincts and record is good, and we trust him, and we want to give him space to do what he needs to do, as long as the Israelis can do what they need to do as well, if not in conjunction. I am still in that second camp, although with some growing concern and consternation recently. What do you make of that dichotomy? Where do you fall on that spectrum, if you agree with that spectrum?
2: No, I'm exactly where you are. I'm in the second camp with some growing consternation. I think President Trump does want a deal. I think he'd like to resolve this diplomatically. I don't blame him for wanting to try. I just don't think that there is a deal to be had with this regime. I think that the regime believes that they can do to Trump what they've done to every other president, particularly Biden and Obama, which is to string him along in endless negotiations, and then offer him minimal concessions and try to get billions of dollars paid up front to relieve the economic crisis in which they find themselves. And at the end of the day, the president is not going to get a satisfactory deal either on Hormuz or on Iran's nuclear program. And I worry that it's taking him too long to realize that. And more that time goes by, the more that we get closer to not only the midterms, but to January 2029, when President Trump leaves office. And I'm deeply concerned that there will not be a president in the White House in 2029 who is as focused on the Iranian threat as President Trump. And then the Iranians will just rebuild their nuclear and military and defense capabilities. In fact, everything that the Israelis and the Americans have so successfully degraded,
1: right,
2: and they'll be right back as a threat.
1: We have about a minute and a half or so left. What would, because I look, there have been these punishing blows delivered to Iran's regime, its nuclear program, its missile program, its navy, its military. I mean, there's been a lot of great work done by the United States and Israel, and some help from the Gulf Arab states as well. It would be great to then get a strong deal that could resolve this in a way that I think Trump would find acceptable. In your mind, what would that look like? What is a good deal that Americans should feel good about if it can be achieved?
2: Well, I think it's a deal that addresses President Trump's overwhelming priority, which is to ensure Iran never has a nuclear weapon. To do that, they have to dismantle Iran's remaining nuclear facilities. They have to get out the thousands of pounds of enriched uranium at all purity levels. They have to ensure that there are no underground enrichment facilities and that there be a permanent ban on Iran's ability to enrich uranium and reprocess plutonium, which are the key fissile materials Iran needs to develop nuclear weapons. You get that deal, President Trump has ensured that Iran doesn't get a nuclear weapon. Again, deeply skeptical the Iranians are going to give up those valuable nuclear concessions, and I think President Trump is going to find soon enough that he can't resolve this diplomatically. He needs to militarily open the Strait of Hormuz so Iran doesn't have a permanent stranglehold over that critical waterway, and he needs to ensure that the remaining targets that aren't Admiral Cooper's target list,
1: yeah, get hit, or at least remind the Iranians, hey, we can start this back up, and here's a foretaste of that unless you get very serious, and we'll see what happens here. Mark Dubowitz of FDD starting the show today with us. Thank you, sir, and we will be right back.
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13: I'm Guy Benson. We are back. We were just talking about foreign affairs. On that subject, a new poll from Elon University and YouGov asking Americans if they would rather live somewhere other than the United States. It is America 250. In fact, I have a few thoughts on that. Some color commentary from my household coming up in the home stretch at the end of today's show. It's America 250, this big anniversary year. We're approaching the 4th of July. And for many of us who love this place, we are approaching peak patriotic excitement and fervor around this extra special holiday in a matter of weeks. And yet we continue to see polling where an awful lot of people in this country don't seem to like it very much, to put it mildly. I think there are quite a few people, sadly, tragically, in this country who hate our country. And I think there's been an indoctrination of kids along those lines. I think that there is an ethos in elements of our politics where it is actually the approved, in fact, demanded opinion to take a dim view of this country. For a long time, a lot of people on the left would indignantly insist that no one should ever question their patriotism. Now, if you look at the patriotism surveys and polls, very consistently, lefties, liberals, progressive Democrats, that tribe is much, much less patriotic than conservatives and Republicans. That is just a reality. This is what they offer to pollsters. They admit to this. Again, it's

We played the clip a few times last week of that MS Now host on one of our competitors, right? Someone who was born abroad, then lived in Canada for a long time, moved to the United States, chose to become a citizen here, and all the amazing rights and benefits of being an American citizen. What a gift. This person has become prominent and successful and wealthy, and still says celebrations of July 4th this year are something that he's very uncomfortable with because of all of our racism. That is, sadly, the mentality. Which brings us to the poll that I mentioned a moment ago. Let me bring you the punchline here, the dark punchline. According to this YouGov poll, 55% of Democrats said they would rather live in a different country than the United States, compared to a fraction, 10% of Republicans. In this poll, at least, a majority of self-described Democrats say they'd rather live somewhere else. It's amazing. They embrace illegal immigrants breaking into this country, but they at least tell pollsters they want to break out. I'm not sure that people who answered that question that way can get all huffy if someone at least asks a question about their patriotism. If your position is, I want to leave and live somewhere else, I mean, okay, kind of speaks for itself. I've got a plan. I've got a deal. Go. Go somewhere else. Eat your heart out. Enjoy the rest of your life abroad, not here. Just stop voting here. You don't like this place. You don't want to be here. Stop influencing our elections and our decisions. Go somewhere else. 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But just leave your voting pattern behind. Please. We'll be right back.

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4: People have started using AI for all sorts of things, but I cannot think of an area where the stakes are higher than your health. First of all, I'll tell you this. I know doctors who have cracked some seemingly impossible cases with the help of AI, so it can be a powerful tool. But AI can also hallucinate, provide bad advice, and be just as confident when it does that. If you do decide to plug any personal medical information into one of these chatbots, you should know that while the companies that created them have robust privacy protections in place, they are not bound by HIPAA, like your healthcare provider is. Whatever the advice presented to you, take it with a degree of healthy skepticism. Always get a second opinion. And remember, if you ever experience concerning symptoms, skip the AI consult and head straight to the ER. I'm Dr. Sanjay Gupta, helping you live a better life.
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1: Back here on the Guy Benson Show, GuyBensonShow.com, the website, podcast, always free. So I'd like to talk a bit more about this contretemps at CBS News and the firing of a few of their journalists. I would say very deserved, especially in the cases of Sharon Alfonsi, for reasons we have gone over, and Scott Pelley, one of their star anchors, who's now doing a publicity tour about his own martyrdom and all of his grievances and all of that. And he said a few things in an interview with the New York Times, one of their podcasts, and I want to kind of break down a couple of the statements and assertions that he offered to that audience that I think underscore how out of touch he was and is, and how bad he is at the job, and how he, I think, sealed his own fate. So we will start with this. He was talking about the hiring of Barry Weiss, and I like to say that I know her a little bit. We're friendly, not like close friends, but we've met several times. I respect her. I think she's very smart, very capable, built the Free Press into this big, massive, really successful enterprise, having spent time in the New York Times newsroom, getting chased out of there by the woke left, even though she is center-left. It's a center-left young lesbian. And she was not orthodox enough for the dogma crowd. She was at the Journal, then she went to the Times, they chased her out of the Times, and then she went out and hung her own shingle and built this big brand, and then was eventually acquired by CBS and then hired by CBS into this major role running the newsroom, at least in large measure. And when that hire was made, when she was elevated, Scott Pelley at least claims he didn't know anything about her, never heard of her. Cut 28.
2: I was not familiar with her name, so I did some research and discovered those things that you just outlined. She was going to be the new editor-in-chief at CBS News. There never had been a title like that at CBS News. It's sort of a print title. It doesn't really translate to television, but she wanted to call herself that. What concerned me was that she had zero television experience and had never managed a large global operation like CBS News. Those were red flags to me, but I thought, you know, David Ellison thinks she's the right person for the job. We are absolutely going to welcome her, listen to her, and give her the benefit of the doubt.
1: I don't think they did any of those things. I'm not sure she was really welcomed in a meaningful sense. Sounds like in their meetings toward the end, there was not a whole lot of listening being done by Scott Pelley, and certainly no benefit of the doubt was given to her at all. The knives were out for her before she even got the job. Now, I think some of those questions are fair. Like, is this person familiar with how a global TV network operates and how that news organization does its work? Given her print background, that is fine. To have questions or concerns about that, I think she's a very smart person with an ability to handle a steep learning curve. Again, I don't think the benefit of the doubt that he mentions was actually extended or afforded to her, but clearly a lot of the problems lay beforehand. During the build-up, the rumors that she might be getting the job, which is why I also don't believe this idea that he didn't know who she was. If that's true, he was very much living under a rock in the information news space for the better part of several years. Barry Weiss, maybe not a giant superstar, maybe not a network anchor coiffed with the voice and all that like Scott Pelley, maybe not a traditional news executive on the TV broadcast side, but someone who had made major waves in the space overall and had garnered a lot of attention as a leader, as a journalist, as a writer, as a thinker, as someone engaged in the news cycle on a frequent basis, asking interesting questions, writing interesting pieces, printing and publishing all sorts of different opinions and news. To not know who Barry Weiss was at all, not to know the name, if that confession is accurate, and he had, I guess, missed all the rumors and all the speculation and conjecture about the future of the network that he holds so dear, do you believe that? I mean, you can draw your own conclusion there. But if he is confessing accurately that he had no idea who she was, what an admission of a blind spot, a huge, glaring blind spot about the information silo in which Scott Pelley existed and apparently still exists. And I will get to more evidence on that front in just a second. Then you had all the reporting about the confrontations, how he comes out and embarrasses one of the new bosses at a recent meeting. This is one of Weiss's hires. Again, someone with a great journalism pedigree that I guess Scott Pelley wasn't impressed with and really was unwilling to respond well to private overtures, and instead was accusing the leadership of murdering CBS News and what are your qualifications and all of that. It was just textbook insubordination. Very rude, not the benefit of the doubt, none of those things. He made a big show, either to martyr himself and then do exactly the type of publicity tour he's doing now with all of his millions in the bank, or because he thought he could successfully lead one of these newsroom coups that we've seen on the left in recent years. Whenever anyone tries to come in and right the ship in a listing, lilting, left-wing organization, they go crazy internally and drive that person out, or those people out. We've seen it a few times. Maybe that was the goal. But the way he was conducting himself, the way he was treating his superiors, his management, his bosses, would be obvious, immediate grounds for dismissal in virtually any job anywhere in this country. And yet the New York Times interviewer on this podcast asked him, well, you know, when you were behaving that way, did you think you might get fired? Listen to this answer, and again, assess it for believability. Cut 29.
3: You then do have a meeting with CBS leadership after this very contentious interaction. Can you tell me about that meeting and if you were at that point going in expecting to be fired?
2: Oh, gosh. Furthest thing from my mind. It hadn't occurred to me.
3: But it really didn't occur to you that you could be fired after so many of your colleagues had been let go, after you'd had this very contentious interaction with your new boss?
2: You know, some reporter I turned out to be. I just didn't connect the dots.
1: A little self-deprecation there. But yeah, as our friend Charles C.W. Cook noted online, this is not exactly the work of a brilliant investigative journalist, is it? Wait a second, we've hired this person to run CBS News? I've never heard of her. Really? Now I'm going to go into a meeting and embarrass these people to their faces in front of everyone, and golly gee, it just didn't occur to me that doing such a thing might get me fired. Gosh. Furthest thing from my mind. Just didn't connect the dots. Is this man a moron? Or is this man being deliberately obtuse, disingenuous, etc.? By the way, on this score, Katie Couric, who, of course, was at CBS News for a long time, before that NBC, I guess she's got her own podcast or whatever she's up to now, she addressed some of this. And even though ideologically she's definitely on board with him, on the team, I'm sure she's anti-Barry, aren't they all? The whole thing. But even she at least had the wherewithal and the basic integrity and intellectual honesty to just state the obvious. You can't treat your bosses that way, especially in public, and have no idea that you might lose your job. Here's Katie Couric, I guess, throwing some cold water on that answer and that whole explanation, the spin from Scott Pelley, cut 26.
4: I am really astounded by the mess that has been created at 60 Minutes. On the other hand, to say Scott Pelley's tirade and expressions of anger and frustration, which I totally understand and relate to, were extremely impolitic, I think is also a massive understatement. And I don't think that Barry Weiss had any choice but to let Scott Pelley go. I mean, I think it's a classic definition of insubordination, and I'm not saying that I don't agree with Scott.
1: Classic definition of insubordination, yeah. Couric is basically saying, yep, I'm on the team, I agree with you, but you did it in such a way that was so obvious that Barry Weiss didn't have a choice. You'd think that would be plain as day. Well, Scott Pelley says that he didn't realize that, apparently. He also, and to me, this is the most important clip in the whole interview, because ultimately, I don't care that much about the psychodrama going on at this network and some of these people and the self-importance and all of it, the navel-gazing. I think a lot of Americans are like, oh, gross, screw this. These people deserve all of this. However, there was a moment that I think actually goes deeper and is more illustrative of the wider problem than any other piece of minutia or nugget or juicy detail or gossip from this interview and this whole kerfuffle. And that was right here with Scott Pelley just admitting he has no idea why his profession is in so much trouble and is completely out of touch with the American people. He seems to think this is a Barry Weiss problem, when in fact this is very much a Scott Pelley mainstream legacy media problem. Cut 27.
3: What was the feeling about that particular opening salvo to the team?
2: Uh-oh. She, I am told, said something to the effect of, why do you think the country thinks you're biased? But she didn't offer any kind of a metric. You know, what's your metric? Why do you think so? Do you have a poll? Is there market research? What are you talking about? Because we certainly didn't believe that.
1: There's the money soundbite. Barry Weiss, in taking the reins at CBS News, is like, hey, let's do some introspection here, everyone, some self-reflection. Why is it that the country has lost faith, not just in this network, but in the media generally? That's her point. And Pelley's like, well, she didn't offer any examples. What are you talking about? Do you have a poll? Is there any market research? What are you talking about? We certainly didn't believe that. That's the problem, Scott. That right there is the problem, because she is right. Objectively, she is right. And the fact that you disagree or don't know, I'm not actually sure what's worse, that you don't know this or you're pretending not to know it. If you're asking for metrics and market research and polls, let me help. Gallup, late 2025. Question, in general, how much trust and confidence do you have in the mass media, such as newspapers, TV, and radio, when it comes to reporting the news fairly, accurately? A great deal, a fair amount, not very much, or none at all. And the numbers have just cratered over the years since the 70s. A great deal or a fair amount used to be in the 70s. That number is now in the 20s. It's at 28%. 28% of Americans say they trust the mass media a great deal or even a fair amount. That combined number is 28%. While more, 34%, say not at all. None. No confidence. And 36%, a plurality, say not very much. So when you have the not very much plus the none at all in the confidence in the media, when you combine those two, that would be 70% of the public, Scott Pelley. That is Barry Weiss's point. And you can say you don't believe that. Well, then you've got a big problem. As for the partisan bias component of this, and I'm sure people like Scott Pelley would swear up and down, oh, absolutely not. That is, we are not biased in favor of one side or the other. I don't know where she's getting that. We certainly didn't believe that. Okay, here is another Gallup poll from recent years. The headline on this graphic is, more Americans believe the media favors Democrats than Republicans. And the margin is 64% to 22%. I'd love to meet the people who believe that the media favors Republicans. That's amazing. That's just like, get me some of those hardcore, powerful, hallucinogenic drugs, please. That would be the hardcore Dem base. They're like, oh, this corporate media just loves the right. I don't even know how to deal with that, honestly. But the vast majority, a super majority of the American people, roughly two-thirds in this poll from Gallup, and I quoted other Gallup data a moment ago about the lack of trust, and part of the reason for that lack of trust is because 64% in this survey, Gallup, of Americans say the journalists, the media, favor the Democrats. They're on a team. And Scott Pelley's like, well, what's the metric? Do you have a poll? Yes, there are many, Scott. And again, I repeat, I'm not sure which is a more damning indictment of you as a journalist, an information gatherer and understander, that you had no idea that this was the case and that all this data exists and that the problem is real and acute and growing, or that you are aware of those things and you're just playing dumb as part of this story that you're trying to tell. Those would be the options. And it seems as though Scott Pelley's now former boss, Barry Weiss, has much more of a finger on the pulse of how the American people are feeling about our mass legacy media than this guy, who's now doing a series of interviews where he is exposing his either ignorance or his dishonesty. As Katie Couric said, it seems as though Barry Weiss did not have a choice. More of the Guy Benson Show coming right up.
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0: Benson Show, thank you for listening. A disturbing terrorism plot thwarted over the weekend. At least we found out about this over the weekend. This was a terror threat from within. Headline from the New York Post, California ex-Navy sailor, age 25, caught in ISIS plot to kill U.S. Special Forces using rocket-propelled grenades and drones. So you've got these two men living in California, charged with this terrorism plot associated with ISIS, the radical Islamist jihadists. They wanted to target our special forces using these explosives. One of them lived in Southern California, another somewhat nearby, both in their early to mid-20s. They also had a third associate out of Kansas, also in his 20s. They all have last names that are Kurdish and or Arabic. And this was ISIS-inspired. This was ideological. This is the jihad. In this case, homegrown. Prosecutors allege that the three men paid $2,000 to someone they thought was from the jihadist group to buy rocket-propelled grenades and UAVs for the attack. According to a criminal complaint filed in federal court in Kansas, the three men allegedly spent more than a year communicating about extremist plans, including discussions about leaving the United States to join ISIS. One of the men, Ghaffour, his last name, made a series of violent statements, including saying it would be, quote, sick, like in the cool way, to have his name placed on a drone then used in an attack to kill U.S. servicemen. He also spoke about beheading a female soldier and stated he wished he could kill 300 million Americans, just wants to kill us all. One of these guys used to be in the U.S. Navy. And as it turned out, the person, or at least one of the people they were conspiring with, was an informant or an agent, and they've been caught, and they're now in a heap of trouble. I'm glad this was stopped, obviously. It underscores, A, we do have a problem. It's not just outside our borders. There is a homegrown jihadist issue in this country. And the unsettling question is, how many other potential emerging cells like this might exist around the United States? I wonder if it is quote-unquote Islamophobia to report this news just to tell you about it. I'm sure some would say so, but it is news nonetheless. Another hour of the Guy Benson Show up next. U.S. Senator John Husted, who's up for election this year, will join us about his race, about the latest developments in the U.S. Senate in the last couple of days. Big hour coming up. Don't go anywhere. When was the last time you read the words that created the United States of America? Maybe you've never done it. This would be a good time to try for the first time. It's an extraordinary document because in just a few short paragraphs, our founders declared a revolutionary truth that all men are created equal, that our rights come from God, not from government, and that freedom is the birthright of every American. And those words changed the world. Now, as we approach America's 250th birthday, you can take the one small step to keep those principles alive by joining my friends at Americans for Prosperity on their Declaration Project. 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
6: They're ready to deal. I'm Lisa Lacera, Fox News. Vice President J.D. Vance is saying Iran wants to negotiate even after a weekend of exchanging fire with Israel.
7: The Iranians don't want this war to continue. It's not in their best interest. And I think they're coming to the table, putting some real things on the table. We're, of course, going to verify it. But if we get to this deal, it's going to be a home run win for the American people.
6: On Fox's Jesse Waters Primetime, this coming after President Trump warned Israel to not strike Beirut in its battle with Hezbollah, or they could end up fighting Iran alone. The stage is set for the runoff election for Los Angeles mayor.
8: Progressive LA City Council member Nithya Raman securing the second spot in the November runoff for Los Angeles mayor, advancing over former reality star Spencer Pratt, a registered Republican. Raman was elected to the council with the support of the Democratic Socialists of America.
6: Fox's Kristen Goodwin in LA. A data sharing deal between the IRS and ICE is raising concerns from a government watchdog.
9: The Treasury Department Inspector General says ICE may have put some taxpayer information at risk when it collected the data for immigration investigations. The IG report, published last week, says when the IRS agreed to give taxpayer records to ICE as a way to cross-check names and addresses of immigrants in the country illegally, results were often mismatched, incomplete, or inaccurate. The agreement is also at the center of multiple lawsuits against both the IRS and ICE. The Treasury Inspector General does not provide recommendations in its report, but says concerns will be shared with the Department of Homeland Security.
6: Fox's Jared Halpern. A federal appeals court has ruled Alabama's use of nitrogen gas for executions needs more study of whether it violates a constitutional ban on cruel and unusual punishment. It's coming days before a scheduled execution by that method. The execution method was first used in Alabama in 2024. 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
10: Here's your LAX 18 storm tracker forecast. You're looking at a wet evening and overnight hours as temperatures will fall down to the lower 70s with more chances for scattered showers and storms. Now, keep those umbrellas handy for Tuesday because another day we could see some more showers and storms roll through the Commonwealth as highs will stay into the lower 80s. Rain chances continue into Wednesday before we slowly start drying out and turning up the heat. By the time running into Thursday, you're looking at highs near 90. I'm meteorologist Patrick Herring on Lexington's news, traffic, and weather station, 97.3 WVLK.
11: How did I lose weight? And I did lean right here. I did. I love this stuff. Listen, Brickhouse Nutrition been with me for a long time. So chatting with Miles, I'm up at like 235. True story, I never minded being 235, but you know what minded? 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

0: generation of conservative talk. 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
1: It's a new hour here on The Guy Benson Show, middle hour of three, Monday edition of the program. 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Podcast always free when the show is over. Let's bring you a Fox News alert with Dow finishing modestly in the red, down 80 points at the closing bell today. The Dow finishing at 50,786. Well, joining us here on the program is U.S. Senator John Husted, the junior senator from Ohio, who is in cycle this year, seeking to be elected by the Buckeye State to a full term in the U.S. Senate. And he actually has an interesting biography, having served in multiple capacities for the people of Ohio, something that I want to actually ask about here. But, Senator, it's good to have you. Welcome back to the show.
2: Great to be with you. Thanks for having me on.
1: And so one of the bullet points on your resume, on your CV, is that you served for 8 years, if I'm not mistaken, as the Secretary of State in Ohio. And I'm just wondering, as you watch what's unfolding in the state of California, which is not unusual for them. I need to point this out. This is how they always do their vote counting. It takes days and weeks and the better part of a month often to get all of their counting done. And then you compare that with how other places do their vote counts. I know that some people say, well, California has so many people, they're trying to do it deliberately and have as much participation as possible, and they want to get it right, so that's why it takes so long. And then you see the madness play out as they execute on this system that they have for themselves. As someone who is in that position, as Secretary of State in a highly watched state like Ohio, just tell us what you think of the California system and how it compares to what Ohio does.
2: Complete and total incompetence is what I think about the California system. Most states, including Ohio, where we pride ourselves in making it easy to vote and hard to cheat, 99% of the vote is counted within 24 hours. And just think, this is a low turnout election in California. This isn't even a general election, and they're nearly 7 days in and still don't have an outcome in the mayor's race or even, frankly, in the governor's race. And
1: in the primaries.
2: It's incompetent. It's bad. It's a primary election. It's bad law. It's bad administration. It is complete and total incompetence. And by the way, I don't ever want to hear a Democrat talk about Republicans undermining election confidence when the very execution of the election in California is the ultimate undermining of voter confidence in an election system, when you not only go so slow, but then in going slow, you have a major change in an outcome. That kind of stuff undermines election confidence.
1: Yeah, and then they've got, you know, all the ballot harvesting nonsense. I mean, it's just an absolute free-for-all out there. And it's not, and this is such a key point that I'm going to keep coming back to, because unfortunately, I think we're going to be covering this for days. This is what they do. It's not like they have this system and they're like, well, gosh, yes, it's imperfect, but it's better than any alternative that we can find. This is not true, right? Like, I talk about Florida being, in my mind, sort of a gold standard in all of this, which was not always the case, right? They had a big mess on their hands in 2000 and went out to say, we're never going to let this happen again. California embarrasses itself every election. And the people who run that place are like, yep, we're going to do this all over again next time, and we're not going to change. When you hear some of the excuses made, like, oh, well, it's a lot of ballots, or they're trying to get everyone to participate as much as possible, they're just being thorough. Those are kind of the claims that are made to justify the unjustifiable. You guys have to process many ballots in Ohio as well. You do it completely differently. Is there any reason why that model could not just be picked up and dropped onto California to clean up all of this if they wanted to?
2: There is no excuse for it. It's not like Ohio and Florida are small states, okay?
1: Right.
2: Yes, California is a very large state, but these other states, we're getting it done in 24 hours or less. Their system is incompetence. It really is. You can bring the resources to bear on something that's so important as an election to make sure that it's done in a very timely manner. The problem that they have is, one of the problems that they have is that the sole tool that they use to validate whether somebody is is legitimate or not is their signature. So we've made expert hand readers out of all the precinct and elections officials.
1: Well, I've seen some of it's just
2: California.
1: Like squiggles, like a smiley face, right? Like crazy.
2: If you would simply use photo ID or the five, the photo ID, driver's license number, last four digits of your social security number as unique identifiers and actually have a system that's accountable. The problem with California and why they have to go so slow is they want an unaccountable system.
1: Mm-hmm.
2: And if they had an accountable system, this could go so much faster.
1: Yeah, that is what they want. The people that control the system like it when it is baffling and embarrassing to everyone else. And by the way, you mentioned voter ID. I know they're strongly against that out there, the Democrats who run the state. Voter ID is on the ballot, a referendum on the ballot in California this year in November. So if you're listening out there in California and you're frustrated, that would be a big reason to turn out and have your voice heard in November, because that question is literally on the ballot as a ballot initiative in November. Senator, I want to turn to your race in Ohio, where the former U.S. Senator, your opponent, Sherrod Brown, Democrat, is trying to make a political comeback. He was voted out of office by Ohioans not long ago. He's trying to crack back into this thing. And I've seen some polls that show you narrowly leading in the race. There's a Fox News poll that has you down, actually, high single digits in that race. Where do things stand right now? Is Sherrod Brown perhaps going to make a comeback? Are Ohioans warming back up to him because of dissatisfaction around the Republicans?
2: Well, first of all, the polling data will always fluctuate. We have polls showing us ahead. There are other people that show us behind. Look, the voters are going to make their decisions over the next 5 months. I expect we'll have polls showing us ahead and polls showing us behind all through that process. But we have a tough race. There's no doubt about it. He lost in Ohio 2 years ago to Bernie Moreno by over 200,000 votes. President Trump was on the ballot then. It's a midterm election, which means we have a different turnout environment, which always in a midterm election makes it more challenging. But I've won four elections in Ohio. The last time I was on the ballot in Ohio, I won by 24 points. And so I'm confident that we will be successful, but it's going to be a tough race. There's no doubt about it. He's been in public office for 52 years, okay? The last 32 of those in Washington. And, you know, he talks about the system being rigged. Well, you want to know something? He's the one that did the rigging. He's the author of the failed swamp in Washington. He's been here, didn't accomplish anything, can't really talk about anything that he's accomplished in 52 years of public office. And I'm out there talking about the things we have done to help working families, like the Working Family Tax Cut Plan, which for the average family of four in Ohio will save them $6,000 a year. The average family of four making $80,000 a year will save $6,000 a year to spend and save on their priorities. So we're going to be talking about the things that we've accomplished, the fact that he failed to accomplish anything in 32 years. The voters of Ohio fired him, and we need to keep him off the job. And I'm working real hard and getting all kinds of support from people all across the state, from law enforcement to labor unions to business. People that endorsed him in the past are endorsing me in this election, and we're gonna fight hard to get a victory in November, because it's essential. It's essential for our state and for our country to keep the Senate majority.
1: Yep, and I mean, I would just say, you can't have a Senate seat in Ohio go blue this cycle and expect to hold the Senate in all likelihood. I mean, this is a must win, I think, for the GOP, which is why it's a high stakes race. The Senate, very, very important for all sorts of reasons. I would just note you guys did do the whole Votorama thing and pass that reconciliation bill to fund ICE and Border Patrol for the next several years, overcoming what would have been a Democratic filibuster by using reconciliation. And so Democrats, you know, shut down the government to prevent this. Republicans have now, in the Senate, funded it. The House will act soon. That's just another note out of the U.S. Senate. Very curious what your opponent would say about all of that. I know he's trying to stay out of it. Like, he doesn't really know, even though he spent, as you said, 50 years as a politician. So I'm not sure that washes. U.S. Senator John Husted of Ohio, our guest here on the Guy Benson Show as we begin this second hour of the program. Senator, thank you very much for your time today.
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4: We are back. Over the weekend, the civilized world marked the anniversary of the D-Day invasion in Normandy, France, in World War II. An extraordinary military endeavor that involved a lot of planning and subterfuge, of course, and valor and courage that many of us simply cannot understand and comprehend. Now, many of us in this country who've worn the uniform and have put themselves in harm's way can imagine, but many of us cannot. And I think the debt of gratitude that the world owes to those men on that day cannot be overstated. One of the most powerful days of my life was in 2006. I've mentioned this before. I was in Europe with a buddy, just traveling around, as college students sometimes do, and we made the last-minute decision to take a day trip to Normandy and get a tour, along with a handful of other Americans, coincidentally, around those beaches with an English-speaking tour guide, and I'll never forget it. From walking along Utah Beach and Omaha Beach, watching people frolicking in the surf, and then imagining what had happened exactly on that spot those decades earlier, the juxtaposition was extraordinary. Some of the Nazi gun encampments and nests were still there. Some of the guns are still there. You can walk sort of in those almost caves. It is eerie. It is very, very creepy. Thinking about, again, who was manning those guns and why. And then the day, our tour concluded at the American Cemetery. A beautiful, serene, perfectly manicured place. And having lived through that day and learned what we learned and walked those footsteps, retracing those battles, it was emotionally overwhelming as the American flag was lowered at dusk to taps. And I remember just completely losing it. How couldn't you? And every year we mark D-Day, the saving of the world, not an exaggeration. We mark it for good reason. And I've been told by several people there's a new movie out currently in theaters, Brendan Fraser and others, called Pressure, which was about the D-Day invasion and how it was supposed to be several days prior, but it kept getting pushed back because of weather and various factors. And I just can't imagine that stress, that pressure, hence the title of the film, and the deliberations, the anxiety, that stress building inexorably with the stakes literally as high as stakes can be for humanity. I plan to see that movie. I wish I'd had the chance to see it, frankly, over the weekend as we were commemorating D-Day. Because, and this strikes me often when I'm reading about history or watching movies like this, we look back with 2020 hindsight on success, right? We look back and say, oh, well, we know how everything turned out. It can still actually be very dramatic, right? The knot tightening in your stomach as you watch these things or read the details. But imagine how it was at the time without the benefit of knowing how things would go, with everything on the line, with potentially world-altering decisions being made. Just incredible. And I'll come back, to me at least, in my mind, unfathomable to be placed in those positions. And yet, people had to make those choices and those decisions that reverberate all these years later. One of the ways that I like to spend D-Day every year is watching some of, if not all of, President Ronald Reagan's speech on the 40th anniversary of D-Day. President Reagan gave one of the most moving tributes that the English language could conjure. The powerful words written by Peggy Noonan, who I've gotten to know a little bit. What a beautiful artist she is, using prose. Spectacularly talented. I enjoy her columns in the Wall Street Journal. But this might have been one of her finest hours, and created, helped create this indelible moment for President Reagan as he saluted the men

0: They climbed, shot back, and held their footing. Soon, one by one, the Rangers pulled themselves over the top, and in seizing the firm land at the top of these cliffs, they began to seize back the continent of Europe. 225 came here. After 2 days of fighting, only 90 could still bear arms. And behind me is a memorial that symbolizes the Ranger daggers that were thrust into the top of these cliffs. And before me are the men who put them there. These are the boys of Puente Hope. These are the men who took the cliffs. These are the champions who helped free a continent. And these are the heroes who helped end a war. Gentlemen, I look at you and I think of the words of Stephen Spender's poem. You were men who in your, quote, lives fought for life and left the vivid air signed with your honor.
1: Remarkable. Beautiful. Moving. Every free person around the world, American or otherwise, should be stirred by this memory. To those men who achieved what they did, and to all the other men and women behind the very risky, high-stakes success of that day, we say, collectively, from the bottom of our hearts, thank you. Again, what a debt of gratitude. The Guy Benson Show continues after this break.

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6: Have you ever noticed that you mostly breathe through one nostril at a time? Even when you're not sick, even when your allergies aren't bothering you. The body actually switches the dominant nostril as frequently as every 2 hours while we're awake. That's according to Adam Taylor, an anatomy professor at Lancaster University in the UK. This alternating cycle is automatic. It's regulated subconsciously by the hypothalamus and the brain, he said. Your body does this to give each nostril a chance to rest and repair so they don't get too dried out, which could make it easier for pathogens and inflammation to cause damage. Now, Taylor also said, studies suggest the left nostril may be more dominant, and when the right nostril is dominant, the body is in a more alert or even stressed state. Who knew? Pretty fascinating stuff. I'm Dr. Sanjay Gupta, helping you live a better life.
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9: 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We now welcome back to the show Greg Swenson, who's an American businessman who spent a lot of time living and working in London. And when UK and US politics intersect, we like having him on the show. Greg, welcome back.
10: Great to be with you, Guy.
9: I want to talk about the Henry Nowak case, which is a terrible, fatal incident involving a killing in the streets of the UK and police involvement. I know it's caused quite a scandal over there. It's now spilled over into the US and now a bit of a war of words between members of the Trump administration and the British government. Before we get to the political fallout, just explain for this audience, if they haven't heard about this Henry Nowak case, what happened?
10: Yes. So this is a classic, you know, DEI is so pervasive and it's really infiltrated the institutions in the United Kingdom, including the police force and the judiciary. So what happened is a young man was walking home from a night out with his friends, and he was killed via a knife, you know, so basically it was a knife homicide, and he was killed by an ethnic minority. In particular, he was a Sikh Indian. And so it wasn't as much that it was a racial killing, you know, an ethnic minority killing a white person. It wasn't that. It's the fact that when the police arrived, they immediately suspected that there was some racism from the white victim rather than looking after.
9: And they were
10: the
9: told that, right? They were told the accusation against the victim was that he had been racist. So the police show up with this thought in mind that this is a racism incident. You've got a guy who's been stabbed and is bleeding. Go ahead.
10: Exactly right. And so, and then the perpetrator claimed to the police that the white victim had used a racial slur. And I think when they called in the mother of this boy, this other young man, the Sikh young man, you know, called in to the police and said there was a racial incident. So
9: the family was in on this racial storyline,
10: yes,
9: from the get-go.
10: That's right. The brother and the mother. And so there are a couple of things to keep in mind. One is that that just explained the pervasiveness of DEI. Guns and knives, carrying knives, are both illegal in the United Kingdom. So you not only can't you carry a gun, but you can't carry any kind of a weapon, any kind of knife that could be used in a crime. But they make an exception for the Sikh population because it's part of their, you know, heritage to carry these ceremonial knives. So that was one sort of DEI problem with this incident. But then, of course, the worst part was that the police immediately assumed that it was the white young man's fault because that's what they were told, and they're trained that way. They actually are trained, and you saw this with the rape gang problem in the UK as well. They automatically assume that the white person is, you know, at fault, and they are hypersensitive to any perception of racism or mistreatment of a minority group. And so it's not just that these were rogue cops that made a mistake. It's that the institutions are actually training the police to behave this way.
9: Oh, and I think and a key part of this fact pattern, too, in this specific case, and part of the reason why I think there's been such outrage, including some of it spilling into the streets, and part of the reason why I think there's been so much outrage, one of the elements of the fact pattern here, Greg, and this is manifested in major protests, in some cases flaring up into violence as well, is that this young man who was murdered, Henry Nowak, who happened to be the white victim in this case, he was bleeding out. He was dying in the street, and the police showed up with this racial mentality because of that lie that was told about the victim, and they handcuffed the victim, and he died as a result of these wounds, having been handcuffed by the police, begging, saying he was bleeding, that he couldn't breathe, and they didn't believe him. And that's how he ended up dying. And the police say, oh, well, yes, this was a mistake. And they're sort of half admitting to it, but saying, actually, you know, no one could have saved him based on what the medical experts are now saying. That's their second part of the spin here. But I think the image of a victim being blamed for racism and then dismissed and, in fact, handcuffed by the police as he lay there and died and bled out, I mean, that's about as outrageous as you can fathom.
10: It's totally outrageous, and I think it's one of the biggest incidents in my, you know, 12 years of living in the UK or in and out of the UK now. But it gets worse, Guy. We found out on Saturday, I was actually opining on this subject on television when the news came out, that the police, just prior to the trial, and by the way, the Sikh man was convicted and he, of course, got the minimum, but and, you know, I think there's a good argument to suggest he should have gotten, you know, more than the minimum. But anyway, prior to the trial, the police sent a memo to the prosecution, to the Crown Prosecution Service, and tried to suggest that there was merit to the argument that the white young man was behaving in a racist manner. And it was totally untrue. But they just wanted to get that perception out there. Now,
9: by the way, even if it was true, it's not a permissible reason to murder someone if they say something offensive to you. So my understanding is there's no actual evidence that this kid was being racist at all. But even if he had said something racist, that's not good. We can condemn that. It is not a death sentence in, you know, this kind of, like, you know, street vigilante justice, quote unquote, which is part of the way that some people are trying to almost quasi-justify this killing.
10: Yeah, it's really outrageous. And then later on Saturday evening, we found out that the police actually allowed the murderer, the perpetrator, to keep his ceremonial knife on his person while he went to the jail. So they did finally bring him in.
9: Well, you've got to respect his heritage and his rights.
10: Yeah, exactly.
9: Well, so Henry Nowak is bleeding out, having been falsely accused of racism, and is
10: right.
9: You know, bleeding out in handcuffs. So our vice president, J.D. Vance, this is quite a stir in the United Kingdom. It's gotten some attention here. Vance caught wind of it, and Vance tweeted, and this is a partial quote, "Henry Nowak died the same way a civilization dies, abandoned, handcuffed by authorities who neither trusted nor cared for him, and accused of hate crimes he did not commit. His murder is as tragic as it is enraging. He should still be alive today, and he would be if the last few generations of European elites had stood their ground against the politics of self-hatred and the mass invasion of migrants. That is the beginning of Vance's comment on this, which has gotten a very stern reply from members of the UK Labour government, a very unpopular government, by the way, lashing out at Vance, saying it was very inappropriate for him to weigh in, considering that this was a domestic matter in the United Kingdom. But a lot of people have pointed out that these British politicians, including the Prime Minister, they had plenty to say about George Floyd, for example. When he was killed in Minnesota in 2020, you had Keir Starmer, now the Prime Minister of the United Kingdom, taking a knee and taking a photograph, kneeling and all of that. And so David Lammy, who is the Deputy Prime Minister in this lefty Labour government, he was asked on Sky News by a TV presenter named Trevor Phillips, well, why is it that J.D. Vance isn't allowed to comment on what happened here to Henry Nowak, but you guys all commented when George Floyd died over there? Here's his attempt at squaring that circle. Cut 36.
11: The second context, of course, is that we are in government. The J.D. Vance is in government. When you're on the backbenches or in opposition, you're free, frankly, to reflect on anything. But I think there is a distinction.
12: No, it's okay for the opposition to be irresponsible.
9: So I guess David Lammy's response here is, well, it was different when we were the opposition party. We can say whatever we want, but J.D. Vance is the sitting vice president, therefore it's very unsavory for him to comment. You might think it was right or wrong for Vance to say what he said, how he said it, when he said it, any of that. Like, that's fine. Have that discussion. I agree with much of what he said, by the way. But to pretend that it's totally different because all the Labourites and lefties in the UK who were going on and on about George Floyd, you know, more than an ocean away, that was fine because they were just in opposition at the time. That seems pretty weak. That seems like weak sauce to me.
10: Because they were the opposition leadership, you know, so that's another important issue or an important fact. And look, you know, there was a great headline today in The Spectator that said, basically, the title was J.D. Vance is right about Henry Nowak's death. And so it's, you know, and yeah, you can argue whether, you know, he should have got involved. And I do think this case is much more about DEI than it is about mass migration, because the murderer, the perpetrator, actually was born in the UK. Now, you can also argue his parents were migrants. So I think mass migration is a top issue for the people in the United Kingdom and most countries in Western Europe now. So I think it's a completely legitimate comment. But, and I'm glad you mentioned Trevor Phillips, guy. I mean, he's a brave man. He's a man of African descent, and he's a news anchor on a very left-leaning station, which is Sky News, you know, sort of a mainstream media station in the UK. And he went to one of the protests, it was called Unite the United Kingdom. And it was, you know, sort of an anti-DEI, anti-mass migration protest. And he made this remarkable comment on Twitter. And he said, it was a really family-friendly, pleasant crowd. It was like just a really pleasant event. I actually went to it myself, and I too was surprised at how pleasant it was. It wasn't like a bunch of hooligans running around. And yet Sky decided to take down the post because it just didn't fit the narrative of
9: their own journalists' observations of something he actually went to report on. That is very interesting. I also think it's telling, and this is the last point I'll make, Greg, I think it is telling that you have so many of these elites in government, in the Labour Party, and in the media in the UK who seem more upset about the words Nigel Farage has said in response to this terrible episode and the tweet from J.D. Vance than they are about the actual episode itself. Not just the killing, but what brought about the killing and this, I think, broken, really racialized system that is a two-tier enforcement regime that has, I think, quite rightly brought about a great deal of ire and disgust among the British people. And once again, many of these elites missing the boat entirely, lashing out at their preferred, you know, pinatas and scapegoats rather than dealing with the actual problem that was exemplified in this terrible, deadly episode. Greg Swenson, He is our guest on the Guy Benson Show, an expert on U.S.-UK politics, having lived over there for quite some time. And, Greg, we always appreciate your time and insight.
10: My pleasure, Guy. Great to talk to you.
9: Likewise, and we will be right back.
8: A fresh perspective on the topics of the day. It's Guy Benson.

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0: Benson Show. President Trump was on NBC Meet the Press over the weekend. Kristen Welker, the anchor, had traveled to Wisconsin to interview President Trump, and it did not end well. He basically walked off the set. Here's how that conclusion sounded, Cut 38.
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1: We're like a third world country. Your elections are crooked, and you're crooked, and Meet the Press is crooked, and so is ABC and CBS and CNN. You're one-sided crooked networks. Right, let's call it quits because I've had enough. Thank you, darling. Have a good time,
2: Mr. President. Let's please. I traveled all the way to Wisconsin.
1: I've sat in the rain with you for an hour, on and off in the rain. And I've given you enough time. You ought to straighten out your press because you know what?
2: Mr.
1: A country can never be great with a dishonest press.
2: Listen, we traveled all the way to Wisconsin.
0: And he was done, microphone off, and that was the end of it. And look, I think some of his points about the press and their bias completely earned. I think some elements of our elections are deeply flawed, and the California system, for example, is such a disgraceful mess. We'll talk about that coming up in the next hour. But this was a relitigation again of election theories and going back to previous elections and Trump with his various comments and assertions. And of course, she was pressing him on it. And they love asking these questions. And he always takes the bait. He loves talking about this. I don't think it is actually beneficial to him to be talking about this and having these fights. The American people want to see an improved economy. They want to see their dollar going farther. They want to see an improvement in their own personal economies. And every second President Trump is having these battles with journalists on this subject is a second he is not talking about, for example, what he plans to do, how some of his policies are working. The good jobs report that we mentioned on Friday, I just don't think it is productive for him. But I don't think he can resist it. I think it is one of his self-destructive tendencies. And then he gets very fired up and emotional about it and snippy. And then he walks off the interview. And look, if you love him and you agree with him, you're going to cheer it and say, yep, that's my guy, sticking it to these journos, and they deserve it. But to the average American, who is not necessarily a hater or a lover of Donald Trump, right? Just someone who's trying to make the best of their lives, maybe voted for him because they felt like that was the best plan in 2024. I just don't think that this does him any favors at all. So that's part of my take on this clip that went viral over the weekend. Meanwhile, there's a lot of criticism for President Trump from all different quarters about his decision tonight to attend the NBA Finals game in New York City, Madison Square Garden. The Knicks are up 2-0. They've gone down to San Antonio, took the first two games. Could they come home and win it all? Haven't won a championship in decades. And Trump is attending game 3 tonight, and people are not happy about it, some of them. Even Ann Coulter, who is at times venomous in her criticisms of Trump, she says, of all the selfish, narcissistic things Trump has done, attending MSG to see the Knicks play in person Monday night is the absolute worst. 20,000 attendees will be massively inconvenienced for all the extra security. The Knicks watch party at the Garden is canceled. Thousands of extra law enforcement officers will be required, paid for by tax dollars. Traffic will be a disaster. Also, he can sit in the Garden rather than watch the game on TV. Presidents ought to be willing to sacrifice once in a while. Stephen A. Smith, the sports commentator, agreeing with Ann Coulter, Cut 42.
3: This president has no business showing up in New York City. I am dead serious. It is selfish. It is narcissistic. It is ridiculous that he is coming to this game. I would say the same thing if it were Obama, George W., Clinton. I don't give a damn. We went back to Reagan.
0: I don't understand this mindset. He's been a Knicks fan. Trump has been a Knicks fan for years. There's videos of him at Knicks games back in the 80s and 90s. A decades-long fan. They're back in the finals for the first time in many years. Like, the guy can't go to the game? Yes, there's some added security. Presidents go to major events. It's somewhat inconvenient, I think, for the attendees who are shelling out thousands to go to the game. But a Knicks fan in the president going to this game, I just think a lot of this is overblown, these critiques. Let the guy enjoy the game. And as someone who's not a big NBA fan but grew up rooting for the Knicks, I'll just say, go Knicks. Hope he sees a good game tonight. Final hour of the Guy Benson Show coming up next. When we come back, Tom Bevin on the aforementioned debacle in California with the vote counting, which of course is still going on. We'll touch on that and more straight ahead.
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8: We all know how important it is to stay active as we age, especially as we get older. But I've come to realize that for as good as people are about getting their cardio in, a lot of older folks really don't seem to be doing the recommended amount of strength training or even understand why it's so important. It helps you stay functional and therefore independent for as long as possible. Certified strength and conditioning specialist Dana Santis says a great place to start is not with dumbbells or barbells, but with your body weight, which allows you to build strength while also learning how your body moves and where your limitations exist. It also reduces the risk of overwhelming your connective tissue, which adapts more slowly than muscles as we get older. Once you're comfortable, you can dial up that intensity. But do it slowly. Do it carefully. I'm Dr. Sanjay Gupta, helping you live a better life.
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10: The L.A. mayor's runoff is set. I'm Lisa Lacerra, Fox News. Progressive Nithya Raman has secured her spot, defeating Republican Spencer Pratt. He'll face incumbent Democrat Karen Bass.
11: Raman responded essentially saying that their fight continues, and Bass's campaign was already on the attack after Raman pushed ahead of Spencer Pratt by about 3,000 votes after ballot dumps over the weekend. Bass's campaign said, quote, a campaign against Nithya Raman, who allows encampments near schools and cuts the police force, is one Mayor Bass is looking forward to winning.
10: Fox's Christina Coleman in L.A. They're still counting votes in the California governor's race. Democrat and former HHS Secretary Javier Becerra was declared the winner last week. Current tallies have Trump-endorsed Republican Steve Hilton leading billionaire Tom Steyer. Negotiations appear to have stalled, but Vice President J.D. Vance says he believes Iran wants to make a deal.
12: The Iranians don't want this war to continue. It's not in their best interest, and I think they're coming to the table putting some real things on the table. We're, of course, going to verify it. But if we get to this deal, it's going to be a home run win for the American people.
10: On Fox's Jesse Waters Primetime, this coming as Iran and Israel exchanged fire over the weekend, with President Trump warning Israel to not target Beirut when going after Hezbollah in Lebanon. The House had to vote on a measure that would fund ICE and Customs and Border Protection after passed the Senate today. House Democratic Leader Hakeem Jeffries says Democrats oppose it.
13: We believe that taxpayer dollars should be used to make life more affordable for the American people, not give ICE another $70 billion blank check.
10: The passage of the bill was delayed in the Senate after several Republicans broke ranks over a proposed anti-weaponization fund, which has since been scrapped. 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
14: here's your LAX 18 storm tracker forecast. You're looking at a wet evening and overnight hours as temperatures will fall down to the lower 70s with more chances for scattered showers and storms. Now, keep those umbrellas handy for Tuesday because another day we could see some more showers and storms roll through the Commonwealth as highs will stay into the lower 80s. Rain chances continue into Wednesday before we slowly start drying out and turning up the heat. By the time running into Thursday, you're looking at highs near 90. I'm meteorologist Patrick Herring on Lexington's News Traffic and Weather Station, 97.3 WVLK.
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0: 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It's time for the Guy Benson Show Happy Hour. 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
1: 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Thank you very much for being with us on this Monday. 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
2: Great to be with you, Guy.
1: All right, let's talk about California and the lack of finality in a number of the races out there, including the gubernatorial race, as the count just continues and will likely continue, at least in some of these races, for days on end. And then, of course, there is the Los Angeles mayor's race, where there have been some pretty dramatic developments. By the way, just as a parenthetical, I looked up earlier this afternoon what NBC News was at least estimating to be the outstanding vote count statewide in California in this primary, as we're waiting to see who the top two finishers will be. I'm talking about the governor's race. Right now, Javier Becerra has been projected to have clinched one of those two spots in November. Steve Hilton is still several points ahead and hundreds of thousands of votes ahead of Tom Steyer. So that would be a Democrat and a Republican if this holds. But NBC is guessing, and it's all a guessing game out there, that there are still well over 2.5 million votes left to count, Tom. And we're 6 days into this. Election day was a week ago tomorrow. And then back and toggling to the mayor's race in Los Angeles, there has now been a big move where Nithya Raman, the left-wing hardcore socialist, who came in a relatively distant-looking third place on election night, in fact was in tears on election night, she has now surged with a bunch of these ballot drops being very, very favorable to her. She has surged past Spencer Pratt and is now in second place and, in fact, gaining on Karen Bass, the failed left-wing incumbent, who has the yellow check mark next to her name. She's moving on to the general. And some outlets are projecting that Raman will now be her opponent, a Democrat versus Democrat left and lefter mayor's race in Los Angeles with Spencer Pratt on the outside looking in. And that is a major reversal of fortune in a matter of days. A lot of people crying foul or at least very concerned about this trajectory and how this could have happened. There are theories and conspiracies flying. What do you make of all of this?
2: Well, look, it is, the way that California counts its ballots is a travesty. I mean, it shouldn't be happening like this, in part because it does breed suspicion. I mean, let's be honest, there are, and you know, as we watch this happen, it is, you know, you have all of these mail-in ballots, you have all of these, you know, drop boxes around in California, but in Los Angeles County in particular. And so suddenly you have a situation where Nithya Raman, who, as you mentioned, was in tears on election night, apparently has this huge sort of hidden enthusiasm in all of these mail-in ballots. Apparently she wasn't even aware of it. But she's getting drop after drop with, 40% plus, beating Karen Bass by 7, 8, 10 points per drop and beating Spencer Pratt by 20, 25 points per drop.
1: After she had not done that in the initial days of the counting, that's kind of the disconnect that a lot of people are saying, well, hang on, she just started performing gangbusters this late in the process to overtake Pratt. I think a lot of people look at that and say, that does not seem to be legit.
2: Look, this is the thing. I mean, I think that there should be an audit. There should be an investigation. I mean, the counting's not even done, so we'll wait and see where it ends up. But you know, if this turns out to, and look, it may not be that there's straight up fraud, like people making up ballots and inventing things. It may be it may be what they're doing legally in terms of ballot harvesting,
1: right,
2: and going into, you know, old folks' homes and, you know, rounding up or filling out ballots for people. I mean, what's legal
1: homeless
2: in California
1: people, right?
2: Is
1: Skid Row.
2: Yeah, exactly. I mean, we don't. I think we need to have a better look at this, a better understanding of just how this all went down, so that people have some sort of trust in the system. Because right now they just don't. And if you even voice any sort of skepticism about this or incredulity about the way this thing goes down, people will call you election denier. You know, they just try and shut down any questions about the integrity of the process in California and in LA County in particular, because of the way this whole race has been run so far.
1: So a few more things on this. My general sense of it, just to be clear, Tom, is not necessarily that this is a giant voter fraud operation that has cheated Spencer Pratt out of a spot in the general election. I think they have a system out there that is by design so permissive and so opaque that the ballot harvesting process that is legal, I think it's important to underscore that, that's separate than saying it should be legal, that it's a good practice at all. I think it's awful, but ballot harvesting and this sort of thing is legal out there, and I think it allows for exactly this sort of thing to happen. I don't think it's a fluke. I think this is how it works for the party in charge, and they like it that way. And that is separate than saying this is all a bunch of fraud and the election's being stolen. I think that the system is rigged through the law, legally, in such a way that this type of thing at least can happen, number one. Number two, I think that there are some explanations. People who I trust, who I think are sensible people, are explaining why this is how some Democrats voted in the patterns that they did, holding their ballots back to the very end, keeping an eye on how things were going, hoping to lock Spencer Pratt out of this. So like some strategic voting along those lines and withholding ballots until the last minute. There was some of that sort of gaming the system, again, not illegally, going on. And I'm sure is completely plausible. That's my second point. And then the third point is, even if every single element of this is above board in the legal sense, and I would not be surprised if there's at least some low-level fraud going on. I think that's true in many elections, maybe not decisive. I think it's, you know, you need evidence to back that sort of thing up. But even if it is generally a legitimate quote-unquote election where things are being done in accordance with the law, it is a system that is so trust-crushing and shambolic and third world in nature as to be a total disgrace and a mockery of a functioning democracy. And I think sometimes you see widespread consternation and confusion about, you know, why there's this bewilderment. Why on earth would a state like California, home to Silicon Valley, right? Some of the best technological minds in the world are concentrated in that state. How can they not adopt something that is more functional and better? I talk about the Florida example all the time. Just adopt it. We know that it works incredibly well. Why wouldn't they do that? And I think the answer, at least as far as I'm concerned, Tom, is the one party cabal that dominates California sees this system, understands that it is atrocious for the various reasons that we've talked about, that it breeds distrust and disaffection and disillusionment and uncertainty and long humiliating vote counting sagas and all of that. And even though that system does not work in any sort of meaningful or constructive sense, it does work for them. And therefore, they are not inclined to change a thing. That is my take.
2: I think that's right. I mean, you know, there's some stuff circulating on X about, you know, Kamala Harris's race for AG, where she was behind for 4 weeks until the very end of the counting, and then she ended up winning by 1%. This is not like a revelation. This is how things have been done in California for
1: years,
2: some time, and they have not. The desire to change has not been there. And despite the fact that, you know, election after election, we sit here particularly in presidentials, but also in midterms, and we wait for days and weeks for California to count their ballots and come back and eventually tell us who won some of these close races. And so even though there's a lack of trust out there, they haven't made that change. And it's one of those things. I suspect the more I look at this, that your theory is right, that this is a ballot harvesting phenomenon on Nithya Raman's part, and maybe some strategic voting took place. But it is noteworthy that, you know, that the candidate, and I saw Harry Enten on CNN saying, well, this is the worst outcome for Karen Bass. Like, they wanted Karen Bass to run against Spencer Pratt because she would have crushed him, and they didn't want to run against Nithya Raman. So therefore, you know, that just, it's a conspiracy theory of trying to lock Spencer Pratt out or something like that. But the fact that Nithya Raman is the one who is benefiting, right, from all of these harvested votes or all of these mail-in ballots, I mean, it does, again, it makes you question the system. And the Democrats, they need to reckon with that at some point. I mean, there has to be something that's done to restore some trust in the system, because...
1: Well, unless they like it, right? Unless they feel like they get their way and it really enrages and demoralizes independents and centrists and Republicans and right-leaning people, so maybe they won't participate, so their grip on power grows even stronger, right? That's a cynical take, but I don't think that there's such thing as too cynical when it comes to assessing California politics. I will just say, I mean, the fact that we are almost a week into this and are still quite a ways off, millions of ballots away from getting all the votes counted in California, it's just, it's embarrassing. It is a national disgrace that our most populous state operates this way, and I think it's a reflection on California governance broadly. They can't do anything the right way, including count their votes in this scheme that just beggars belief, and they stick with it. They stick with the failure because of entrenched interest. That is the story of California and their governance, sticking to failure because it benefits the entrenched political interests of the people who run the state. That's one thing to keep in mind. The other thing is, Tom, I know some people think we should go to a national popular vote situation, and there's various ways to get to that. And I think some of those ways are constitutional. Some of those ways would require a constitutional amendment. Regardless of the mechanism, if we were waiting as a country to see what the final vote total would be on a national popular vote tally, and the last thing we were waiting for week after week after week was for California's numbers to come in, as the numbers, let's say it was a very close election, drew tighter and tighter, with the Democrats starting behind then going. I mean, it is not a far-fetched scenario at all to imagine how truly destructive that would be writ large. Because at least this is contained. This cancer is contained to California under their system and their elections. If you then taint the whole country, national elections with this, presidential elections with this, then it becomes a much bigger problem in my mind.
2: Yeah, 100% agree.
1: A few more points to get to, because this is a very important ongoing discussion. Tom Bevin, stand by. We'll be back with more on The Guy Benson Show next.
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16: If you are struggling with substance abuse, alcohol, pills, whatever it may be, first of all, it's nothing to be ashamed of. 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Experts we talked to told us there were probably a few reasons why this might be the case. 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

0: here on the Guy Benson Show. All right, Tom, last thing on the California stuff, and we've got a lot of people listening to us in Los Angeles right now on KABC. If it ends up being Karen Bass, this flailing, failing incumbent who is so left-wing that she traveled years ago on multiple occasions to Cuba to train in guerrilla tactics with literal Marxists. That's Karen Bass's history. An actual stooge of the communist regime in Cuba and doing these guerrilla tactics like seminars and training sessions in communist Cuba. That is going to be one of the candidates for mayor seeking a re-election. And then the person opposing her in the general election, if it's Nithya Raman, will be someone who is campaigning to her left, saying that that Karen Bass that I just described is not left-wing enough. If those are the choices facing the voters of Los Angeles in the general election, my heart goes out, truly, to the Spencer Pratt supporters and for the people who are sick of the status quo and don't want anyone who's created this mess in charge of continuing it. I feel so bad for those people. On the other hand, I feel like if this is what the system begets, and if these are the candidates that are selected as the top two, then a place like Los Angeles, I'm sorry to say, gets what it deserves.
1: Yeah, I mean, welcome to Chicago. I mean, this is we've already seen this movie, right? We had Lori Lightfoot and was challenged for her reelection and ended up going with someone who was further to the left, who was turned out to be even more, I think, incompetent in many respects. And he was driven almost entirely, his election was driven almost entirely by the teachers unions and their get out the vote machine. And so, we have Brandon Johnson. I mean, I think that's probably that is a dynamic. It's certainly within the realm of possibilities that

0: a done deal yet, but if it does go down that the Bears move to Hammond, it will be a black mark on the legacy of everyone, particularly Brandon Johnson and J.B. Pritzker. It's not going down well here, and nor should it. I mean, the Bears should have found a way to accommodate the Bears. Again, the plan they had in place, it wasn't like a complete giveaway of taxpayer money to this franchise. It was almost like a joint venture where the city was going to provide the infrastructure and the Bears were going to provide the funding for the stadium. And so it seemed like a pretty good deal and one that should have been a no-brainer, but ends up being something they just could not get done.
1: Yeah, because the Democrats in that state and in the city were jerking the Bears around, and there was already this initial rapacious, how can we tax this thing to death already? And ultimately, one-party rule in Illinois might result, quite likely, with the Chicago Bears leaving not just the city, but the state itself to Red, Indiana. Pretty extraordinary. Tom Bevin, co-founder and executive editor of Real Clear Politics, who lives in Chicagoland. Our guest here on The Guy Benson Show. Tom, thanks so much.
0: Thanks, Guy.
1: We'll step aside and come back on the other side of this break.

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11: A Better Life with Dr. Sanjay Gupta.
12: Breast cancer is the most common cancer among women in the world. And according to a new study out of the University of Washington School of Medicine, an estimated 3.5 million cases a year are expected by 2050. Now, the good news is we've gotten so much better at screening, earlier detection, and cutting-edge treatments in many countries, including here in the United States. But even here in America, black women have a death rate from breast cancer that is 40% higher than white women, a disparity that exists

0: 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So what can you do to lower your risk? Eat less red meat? Try your best to manage your blood sugar and your weight? Exercise is really important. Cut back on drinking, quit smoking. And remember this, you should start getting mammograms. At what age? 40. That's when you should start. I'm Dr. Sanjay Gupta, helping you live a better life.
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1: Earlier in today's show, we welcomed U.S. Senator John Husted of Ohio, who's up for re-election this year in a must-win race for the GOP in the Buckeye State. One thing about his biography is that Senator Husted used to be Secretary of State Husted in Ohio for 8 years, overseeing, among other things, elections. We were just talking with Tom Bevin earlier this hour about the fiasco, that this rolling mess in California of their system of vote counting. I couldn't resist but ask Senator Husted about his background in this, his expertise in this, and how he views California's process, if we want to call it that. Here is part of his answer and the ensuing discussion. I'm just wondering, as you watch what's unfolding in the state of California, which is not unusual for them. I need to point this out. This is how they always do their vote counting. It takes days and weeks and the better part of a month often to get all of their counting done. And then you compare that with how other places do their vote counts. I know that some people say, well, California has so many people. They're trying to do it deliberately and have as much participation as possible, and they want to get it right, so that's why it takes so long. And then you see the madness play out as they execute on this system that they have for themselves. As someone who is in that position, as Secretary of State in a highly watched state like Ohio, just tell us what you think of the California system and how it compares to what Ohio does.
2: Complete and total incompetence is what I think about the California system. Most states, including Ohio, where we pride ourselves in making it easy to vote and hard to cheat, 99% of the vote is counted within 24 hours. And just think, this is a low turnout election in California. This isn't even a general election, and they're nearly 7 days in and still don't have an outcome in the mayor's race, or even frankly in the governor's race. And
1: it's
2: incompetent. It's bad. It's a primary election. It's bad law. It's bad administration. It is complete and total incompetence. And by the way, I don't ever want to hear a Democrat talk about Republicans undermining election confidence when the very execution of the election in California is the ultimate undermining of voter confidence in an election system, when you not only go so slow, but then in going slow, you have a major change in an outcome. That kind of stuff undermines election confidence.
1: Yeah, and then they've got, you know, all the ballot harvesting nonsense. I mean, it's just an absolute free-for-all out there. And it's not, and this is such a key point that I'm going to keep coming back to, because unfortunately, I think we're going to be covering this for days. This is what they do. It's not like they have this system and they're like, well, gosh, yes, it's imperfect, but it's better than any alternative that we can find. This is not true, right? Like, I talk about Florida being, in my mind, sort of a gold standard in all of this, which was not always the case, right? They had a big mess on their hands in 2000 and went out to say, we're never going to let this happen again. California embarrasses itself every election. And the people who run that place are like, yep, we're going to do this all over again next time, and we're not going to change. When you hear some of the excuses made, like, oh, well, it's a lot of ballots, or they're trying to get everyone to participate as much as possible, they're just being thorough. Those are kind of the claims that are made to justify the unjustifiable. You guys have to process many ballots in Ohio as well. You do it completely differently. Is there any reason why that model could not just be picked up and dropped onto California to clean up all of this if they wanted to?
2: There is no excuse for it. It's not like Ohio and Florida are small states, okay?
1: Right.
2: Yes, California is a very large state, but these other states, we're getting it done in 24 hours or less. Their system is incompetence. It really is. You can bring the resources to bear on something that's so important as an election to make sure that it's done in a very timely manner. The problem that they have is, one of the problems that they have is that the sole tool that they use to validate whether somebody is legitimate or not is their signature. So we've made expert hand readers out of all the precinct and elections officials.
3: Well, I've seen some of it's just
2: California.
3: Like squiggles, or like a smiley face, right? Like it's crazy.
2: If you would simply use photo ID or the five, you know, the photo ID, driver's license number, last four digits of your social security number as unique identifiers and actually have a system that's accountable. The problem with California and why they have to go so slow is they want an unaccountable system.
3: Mm-hmm.
2: And if they had an accountable system, this could go so much faster.
3: Yeah, that is what they want. The people that control the system like it when it is baffling and embarrassing to everyone else. And by the way, you mentioned voter ID. I know they're strongly against that out there, the Democrats who run the state. Voter ID is on the ballot, a referendum on the ballot in California this year in November. So if you're listening out there in California and you're frustrated, that would be a big reason to turn out and have your voice heard in November. That full interview with Senator John Husted of Ohio, big election for him coming up this November, available online at GuyBensonShow.com, is part of the free podcast every day, on demand, no charge at all, start to finish at GuyBensonShow.com, as I mentioned, or FoxNewsPodcast.com, or wherever you get your podcasts. When we come back, the home stretch, some star-spangled swag here at the house as we're getting really hype for America 250, we'll talk about that, plus a fake holiday that Christine wants to try to celebrate. That's next.
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2: 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Podcast free, of course, every day on demand. So a couple things to get to. Christine, you informed me of something in the commercial break in my ear. That today is a celebratory occasion. What would that be?
1: It's our holiday. Today is National Best Friend Day.
2: So when you say our holiday, who are you talking about?
1: You and me. We're best friends.
2: Me and correct? You?
1: We're best friends.
2: Well,
1: today is National Best Friend Day.
2: We're not. You know, you should text Jason Rantz, your actual best friend, our guest host, our great friend out in Seattle. Where I think, didn't you come up with a whole song about how you're best friends and
1: yes. You
2: sing it to him? Yeah, so you didn't have a song for me, which is fine. Let's keep it that way. So congratulations to you and Jason on National Best Friends Day. How wonderful. Although, the other thing I might bring up is Dylan, our D.C.-based producer. Is he not your best friend as well, I think? Do I recall that correctly?
1: Dylan is my best friend.
2: There you go.
1: Multiple best friends.
2: Right, so since he's not here... He was not able to defend himself last week about his incorrect opinion about Diet Coke. He's still not here, back tomorrow, and therefore I'm just going to throw him right under the bus as well and wish him a very happy Best Friends Day in the context of you, his mentor and his best friend. I'm sure he's going to shed a tear of joy and sentimentality as he listens back on the podcast. Any message for him since he's out on this Best Friends Day? I'm sure you've spoken several times already.
1: I have been texting with Dylan, yes, about a few things. I will text him happy Best Friends Day. I just assumed go right to the top, but since you're having an issue with this that we'll have to, you know, work out off air.
2: Well, I'm glad that you think I'm the very top, but I'm the very top of the list of people who are not your best friend, right? I'm not saying that we're not friendly. We're friendly.
1: Friendly.
2: We are friendly acquaintances and colleagues, I think is what's fair. And to celebrate National Best Friends Day, and a big, big happy one to all who celebrate, I do have to say that we have festooned our house with some swag. Now, admittedly, it was not for this holiday. It's for a much bigger one, which is the 4th of July coming up in less than a month, which happens to be the 250th anniversary of the United States of America, something that I've just been so excited about all year long. But it's going to culminate and crest on the 4th. And I think I may have mentioned this at some point, Christine, on the air as almost like an aside. But for years, I have always wanted to hang bunting at the house. I think it is such a classic look. And I'm talking about the semicircular, star-spangled banners, red, white, blue, that you'll see for the July parades, that kind of thing. And I finally just decided why wait around for the right moment. I did some Googling. I made the purchase. I got a 3-pack. So three big, beautiful bunting banners, and they are now all hung at the house strategically, two in the front, one in the back. Looks great. I was not sure about the size. I went with the standard size, which is 6 feet across, which seemed really big. Like, that's my height. But when you actually see it hanging on the house, it looks proportional. It looks correct. And we've gotten some compliments already, and I'm feeling very, very good about it. I sent you some photos, Christine. Do you approve?
1: I 100% approve. I spoke to Bobby over the weekend and said you inspired me, and I would like to buy bunting as well. But first, I got to get a flag. I don't even have that.
2: You don't have an American flag?
1: Well, we had not that we just moved, but this is a newer home, and we have not put
2: up. Have you been there for like 2 years?
1: Yeah.
2: Okay. That's a long wait for a flag.
1: We're getting there.
2: America, Christine.
1: I do love America. We're getting there.
2: Maybe you could find a new best friend and it could be America. You could get a flag.
1: She is my best friend.
2: We, of course, do have an American flag out front. Although Adam has requested, and I think he might have purchased the Betsy Ross style flag with the 250 logo in the middle of that circle of stars, which is a flag we'd probably fly roughly now until the end of this year, and then it would maybe not be used that often because it is a flag tailored specifically to this moment. But I like the idea. I think it's a cool look. So that might be a tweak in addition to our America 250 aesthetic here at the house. Now, I just want to say one thing, because bunting, in my mind, calls to memory a few very specific things. And when bunting is appropriate slash in season, I think a lot about it, of course, with the 4th of July and the summer generally, especially up in New England in Cape Cod, where I spend a lot of time and will be spending some time, God willing, this summer as well. I also associate it with New York Yankees playoff games because they hang bunting only for the playoffs and maybe opening day at Yankee Stadium. So that's one other association that I have here. And I was thinking, Christine, moving forward, because yes, of course, with this being the 250th anniversary of the country, I think there's extra license to be extra patriotic with this kind of thing, more than usual. But in the future, I just want to give you my overall thought on when the bunting is appropriate on the house moving forward. Now, with you, I'm sure your timeline is completely different because you put up, you know, Christmas stuff in August or something. And your Halloween stuff goes up maybe now. Do you have Halloween stuff on your house now? I forget. But it's always way too early. For me, though, my plan for the bunting in the future at the house is, here we go, Memorial Day weekend, let's say Wednesday or Thursday before, through the day after Memorial Day. So the better part of a week around Memorial Day. Then it comes down. Then it goes back up for the entire month of July. Just a star-spangled July with the bunting. Then it comes down. And then it returns for a similar short little stint around Labor Day. And that's it. Into storage until the summer season kicks off with Memorial Day the following year. That's my, like, thumbnail sketch of the plan. I almost don't want to ask you if you think that's a good plan because you're going to disagree because you have these very bizarre calendars when it comes to your brain and how it processes like holiday seasons. But go ahead.
1: I would say, I mean, all my 4th of July decor on the interior and a few things on the exterior are already up. They stay up throughout the summer, actually. So like from Memorial Day till I start fall, it's always like all the red, white, and blue stuff. But can I just tell you what I found online?
2: Okay.
1: A 5-foot jumbo inflatable Uncle Sam in a red, white, and blue suit.
2: No. For a number of reasons. You know my thoughts on the inflatables, Christine.
1: And but come on. Isn't that
2: many,
1: awesome?
2: Our many battles over Eyesore Lane and your choices, your decor choices inside and outside. But here's what's going to happen. Cookie is going to, at some point, have one too many mama's juices or vodkas or whatever you're drinking.
1: Mm-hmm.
2: You're going to spot this life-size Uncle Sam in your yard, forget that it's an inflatable, and lose your mind about a home invader. You're going to think it's an intruder, and you're going to call the police. You're going to be screaming. You're going to wake up the whole house, and it's just going to be Uncle Sam out on your lawn. And then you'll be like, oh, yeah. So I advise against it for many reasons.
1: That's okay. I found so many other inflatables right now. I didn't even think about July 4th inflatables. But considering it's such a special, special year, I just found an Uncle Sam riding a motorcycle.
2: No. You know what? Just start with a flag. How about that? It's been 2 years at the house, no flag. Baby steps, Christine. Classy steps. American flag. And then, frankly, you can stop. Maybe bunting. If you've got the right setup for bunting, it's always a good idea. Not too much, not too little. A tasteful amount of bunting.
1: Oh, no, it has to go everywhere. And also, what about, like, the tea-stained bunting? So it makes me feel like, I'm back yesteryear.
2: Yeah, but no one thinks that's authentic, so it ends up, I think, not quite fitting. But you know what? You do you, Christine. You know what the look is here. I think it looks good.
1: So good.
2: Yeah, so you're going to probably do the opposite of whatever that is.
1: I'm going to do more.
2: Yeah,
1: just so much more.
2: By the way, I mentioned Cape Cod and how I plan to be up there a little bit this summer with my family. You gave me, on National Best Friends Day, Christine, you sandbagged me with some very disturbing news.
1: The best gift on National Best Friend Day.
2: Oh, and what was that news?
1: She's heading to the Cape the same week that you are. Mm. Not the full week. I have to go pick up my daughter. My daughter is actually vacationing up there with family. But I
2: will she not be with you in Mexico or what?
1: Well, I'm getting her, so then we go to Mexico. Yeah. That's why I'm getting her.
2: It's a joke, but it's actually real. So you'll be up there. Now, you don't know where I'm going to stay. We're renting a house this time, so
1: I'll find it. I'll figure it out.
2: That'll be a carefully guarded state secret.
1: I know people up there that might talk.
2: I'll just tell you, it's the house with bunting. You could just go door to door. See how long that lasts. We got to go. But I'm feeling great about the bunting. Oh, it's just so patriotic. Such a good look. Get the flag, Christine. Tasteful bunting. We'll talk about it more. Send me pictures when it's done. It's the Guy Benson Show. Back here tomorrow in 21 hours for the Tuesday edition. We'll talk then. Maybe you could find a new best friend, and it could be America. You could get a flag.
1: She is my best friend.
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11: The race for LA mayor is set. I'm Sue Guzman, Fox News. Progressive City Council member Nithya Raman has advanced to the November runoff against the Los Angeles mayor Karen Bass, setting up a matchup between two Democrats and a former political allies to run the struggling city of nearly 4 million people.
12: Raman responded essentially saying that their fight continues, and Bass's campaign was already on the attack after Raman pushed ahead of Spencer Pratt by about 3,000 votes after ballot dumps over the weekend. Bass's campaign said, quote, a campaign against Nithya Raman, who allows encampments near schools and cuts the police force, is one Mayor Bass is looking forward to winning. So Bass appearing to be confident there.
11: Fox's Christina Coleman, the outcome means former reality TV personality and Republican Spencer Pratt's out of the running. His candidacy had drawn national attention because of his celebrity and willingness to challenge liberal governance in a city dominated by Democrats. Buzz did not translate into enough votes, however, to make the runoff. Israel and Iran have halted strikes against each other. This is after President Trump demanded the two honor the ceasefire agreement on Monday. More from Fox's Lucas Tomlinson.
6: An exclusive interview with Jesse Waters. Vice President J.D. Vance says he's confident a deal could be worked out soon.
13: The Iranians don't want this war to continue. It's not in their best interest. And I think they're coming to the table, putting some real things on the table. We're, of course, going to verify.
6: President Trump telling Fox News, what I would suggest to Iran, you've shot your missiles. That's enough. Get back to the table and make a deal. Final negotiations on peace are proceeding, subject to ignorance or stupidity getting in its way. The Wall Street Journal reports Trump first called Israeli Prime Minister Benjamin Netanyahu after the missile attack with a message, stand down, but later shifted his tone to keep it limited.
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14: Here's your LAX 18 storm tracker forecast. You're looking at a wet evening and overnight hours as temperatures will fall down in the lower 70s with more chances for scattered showers and storms. Now, keep those umbrellas handy for Tuesday because another day we could see some more showers and storms roll through the Commonwealth as highs will stay into the lower 80s. Rain chances continue into Wednesday before we slowly start drying out and turning up the heat. By the time we're running into Thursday, you're looking at highs near 90. I'm meteorologist Patrick Herring on Lexington's News Traffic and Weather Station 97.3. 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
19: How often do you stop to wonder whether you should share something that's revealing, maybe even embarrassing, with a partner, a friend, or even your boss? In her new book called Revealing, The Underrated Power of Oversharing, behavioral scientist Leslie John says doing just that can help you deepen relationships that are vital to your life. We need people to trust us in order to get things like love, friendship, and career success. That's what she told us. When you make yourself vulnerable by revealing something sensitive, it does make other people trust you. In turn, when you ask someone to reveal something about themselves, showing that interest will generally lead someone to like you more. Why? Because people like to be asked about themselves, she says. It also signals that they are discriminating and choosy, but in a good way. I'm Dr. Sanjay Gupta, helping you live a better life.
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17: A 1 magnitude earthquake hit Cuba. Tremors were felt in the great state of Florida and Mexico. Strongest hit in over 100 years. In the meantime, it was all about hoop in New York. I'm Kate Delaney. At the top, we always rock into the rundown here on America Tonight. Yeah, security was beefed up in New York City, and it was all about the New Yorkers celebrating with parties, thinking that the Knicks were going to roll to a 3-0 lead.

0: Yeah, but sorry for all those in those watch parties that were in the different boroughs from Brooklyn to Long Island and Staten Island and everywhere in between because they couldn't get close to the Garden. The Spurs were blessed with a huge win over the Knicks in a tight game, 115 to 111. What's the other song? God Bless Texas. And so in this one, also with the alien, and that would be Victor Wembanyama, who was the stud in this one. He led the Spurs with 32 points. More deets on that when we hit the man cave in hour two. So now we're past the 100 days of conflict with Iran. The president just the other day was on Meet the Press in a recorded interview. He was pretty optimistic about this being wrapped up soon.
1: We're very close to having a deal, and if we don't have a deal, we'll do it one way or the other. Either way, we win.
0: And then the other part of it is the line in the sand, as we all know, is no nukes. So what about the concern of stockpiles of enriched uranium and the possibilities of nuclear capabilities for Iran? He talked about that on the show.
1: What happens if they not develop, but they go out and purchase, they acquire? I want to put the word, if they buy or purchase or acquire, you know, you've got to have that in there, too.
0: Yeah, we don't know. It's still maybe a little bit of a smaller question mark. That's what I said on a previous show. The rumors are that it is really getting close despite the firing that's going on, the attacks that have happened with Iran and the U.S. being involved in that, and, of course, Israel being involved in that, too, as well. But there is no resolution at this point until it's actually resolved, until it's actually some kind of an accord, a signed agreement, whatever it might be, then it changes the game. And do I think that will happen? I do. I do think that will happen. But it's still a question of tick-tock. How long is this going to take? After escalating strikes, Israel and Iran are signaling the end to attack. So there is that. And, you know, you look at what is being said, and that there are meetings that have been going on back and forth. So that's all we can tell you, really, at this point. By the way, the president was super busy. He formally nominated Todd Blanch as attorney general. That happened during the day, steering the ship in that direction, drawing some bipartisan criticism from some lawmakers and praise from other lawmakers. But he was in New York for the Knicks game, so there was massive lockdown. People had to get to the game 2 hours ahead of time to make sure that it was smooth to get into the Garden. That's why there was no watch party around it in the streets as there had been in the previous game when they were back in New York. But they couldn't do that. And by all accounts, it was fine. I didn't hear any boos. He was there. They showed one or two shots maybe of him on TV. He stood, of course, for the national anthem and saluted. And I didn't see any big boos or screaming or yelling or anything like that. I think the focus so much was on the game and what was happening there and would the Knicks, you know, be up 3-0. And like I said, we'll have more details on that. It's always about the weather on this show, right? I feel like I'm part weather person. There was so much conversation about tornadoes and would there be tornadoes. And of course, there were some that were issued in various places, you know, even in Colorado, all over Colorado, they were talking about these strong, severe storms and having a tornado watch that could a tornado touch down. It seems like anymore, you think of Tornado Alley and you think of Oklahoma and Alabama gets smashed with tornadoes. Texas gets smashed with tornadoes. When I lived there, there were a couple of times where we were under serious tornado watches. But now that threat has spread to other areas. So there were a few sightings, but nobody talking about a touchdown or ripping things up that we know of. Of course, this could still happen deeper into the wee hours and into the early morning hours, too. because there definitely have been some sightings. Also in, you know, Missouri, in some areas there, they've talked about that, like, outside of St. Louis, Jefferson City, they've talked about tornado sightings, a couple of tornado sightings, and they've certainly had their share of them. There's no question about it. In Iowa, somebody was reporting near kind of Ottumwa, and in Des Moines, a bit of a twister. But earthquakes was really the idea that there was an earthquake off of Cuba. It's, you know, it hit Cuba. 6.1 magnitude earthquake, and the tremors reached Florida and, as I said, Mexico. Strongest hit in over 100 years. I was in Mexico over the weekend, so it's interesting. I think I just skirted that one by a little bit. And we're talking about the Yucatan Peninsula, which is where I was. And there were no immediate reports of major damage, casualties, or tsunami threats, but it stood out for the fact that it was strong, and it was an unusually wide area where it was felt, because it was definitely felt, kind of in a shallow depth, for sure. But, you know, this happened on Monday. It happened on June 8th, and there were people across western Cuba that reported a lot of shaking, with the tremors felt in Havana and some of the surrounding regions there. Witnesses describe people leaving buildings and gathering outdoors. Now, the earthquake, where was it felt? Tampa, St. Pete, Miami, Orlando, Jacksonville. In fact, some of the government buildings in Miami were temporarily evacuated as a precaution, because when it was reported about the quake, they did not want to take the chance there. And it's interesting, the Mexico situation, because I was at the ruins right there in the Yucatan Peninsula, and they talked about them being there in Cancun and Playa del Carmen. A lot of Americans or tourists are there, and Tulum. And the locals there did have emergency protocols, but there was no significant damage. Very unusual, and the strongest quake to hit in decades. Meanwhile, in the Philippines, that was the big one, 7.8 magnitude earthquake. 19 now reported dead after buildings collapsed and the tsunami warnings were issued over the weekend. Two earthquakes hit the coast of the Philippines on Monday, causing destruction on the southern side of it. The quakes, like I said, leaving those people dead. You saw some footage where there was collapsed buildings, including a restaurant that was reduced to rubble. Really sad to see that happen at 7:30 a.m. on Monday. In the mix next.
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0: Welcome to In the Mix. In the Mix is just a clever way of saying it's what people are talking about. It's in the mix. It's the conversation. And part of the conversation continues about the interview that the president gave to Christian Welker, who is the host of Meet the Press. You could hear rain, like massive downpour in the background. He was in Wisconsin, and she flew to Wisconsin, I guess, with the crew to interview me, agreed to a sit-down interview. And here's where they went, really started to go sideways, where they got into the fund for people that the president felt were wronged, especially those that were involved in the Capitol and remember the siege on the Capitol. And he says it was a mess along with the election result, which was the big part of the problem. Take a listen.
1: They sent people to jail who did nothing wrong.
9: All right, just to be very clear, there's no evidence of what you're saying. But let me ask you about Todd Blanche. Let's talk
1: there's
9: about
1: tremendous
9: Todd
1: evidence. There's nothing well,
9: it's
1: but
9: not
1: evidence.
9: Been presented
1: the election
9: in a
1: was
9: court
1: rigged.
9: Of law.
1: It was a dirty election.
9: Mr.
1: And
9: President,
1: it's happening again right now in
9: never
1: California.
9: Presented
1: it's
9: evidence
1: happening
9: the
1: right now in California.
9: Rigged.
1: Right now, it's looking. Look at what's
9: Where's
1: happening
9: the
1: in California.
9: To that?
1: It's
9: the
1: 4 days.
9: Are doing well
1: in
9: California.
1: California, it's. No, they're not. They're dropping fast because it's a rigged election. Let me tell you, it's 4 days. And they aren't even close
9: that's
1: to coming
9: how they,
1: up
9: that's
1: with
9: how they count
1: you know
9: the
1: why
9: votes
1: they're doing that? Because they're cheating on the election.
9: There's what do you have evidence they're, to support?
1: All
9: that?
1: I have to do is look. All
9: but,
1: I have to do is
9: that's
1: look.
9: That's not evidence.
1: And I listen. And I listen to people but, and let's see what happens.
9: But sir, that's not evidence.
1: Do you think it's appropriate?
9: That's how they
1: that
9: count they the votes.
1: Do you think it's appropriate that they have an election and 5 days later they're nowhere close to picking
9: State
1: a winner?
9: State local officials acknowledge they are slow. They're urging.
1: No, they're crooked.
9: They're urging the votes to be counted quickly. That's how they
1: they're
9: vote in
1: crooked,
9: California.
1: They're crooked, just like you're crooked. Your press is crooked, and Meet the Press is crooked.
0: So he did eventually say, I'm done, and he walked off. But he gave a very, very long interview and answered a lot of questions. And then it was said after the show that they had agreed that there were circumstances where it was crazy with the weather and that the president agreed that he would come and do another interview. So stay tuned for more on that. By the way, I think you all know this. At this point, the fund, the anti-weaponization fund, there's, a lot of the Capitol rioters really want the payouts, but that fund got so much backlash that it wasn't getting enough backing from the Republicans either. So it's kind of just quelled. I mean, the whole idea of the $1.8 billion fund for people that said they were victims of the weaponized government. So at this point, it's not happening because there was a bipartisan backlash to that fund and a legal roadblock. But it doesn't mean there's still not conversation about it. So that's where it's at. The other part of what the Prez said was right as far as the what's happening in California. They are very slow to count the votes because 80% of the people do mail-in ballots. That's a place where it's mail-in, mail-in, mail-in. And Nithya, I think it's Nithya, how you pronounce it, Raymond, is going to advance over Spencer Pratt to face Los Angeles Mayor Karen Bass in November. So that's where that's at. Spencer Pratt came really close, the reality star, with some of the ads that he ran, and he piqued a lot of curiosity. He was very blunt in what he said about the outrageous things that were happening in California, the too much bureaucracy and red tape, and that also the homeless problem is ridiculous, and how, you know, had suggestions on how all of that could be solved, but he did not advance to, you know, to end up being in the race, but came really, really close and definitely made some noise. It'll be interesting to see if he tries to go for something else, politically speaking. You know, maybe he would. So that's part of In the Mix, the leftovers, if you will, from that conversation on Meet the Press. Then the other thing is what's on streaming that's hot, hot, hot is Cape Fear. You think of the movie, the latest version of Cape Fear, which was Robert De Niro, who played one of the main roles in Jessica Lange, and it was so good. But that's we're talking about decades ago. This is a whole different kind of Cape Fear. Javier Bardem is the bad guy. Amy Adams, Patrick Wilson are the couple. And so far, two are out. And in my travels to Mexico, I got to see the first two, and I'm going to give it a big thumbs up. I wanted you to hear what it sounds like.
5: Let me ask you a question. What is your worst fear?
10: Max Cady was released from prison.
11: What does that have to do with us?
12: He's been locked up 17 years for a murder he didn't do.
13: You were his lawyer, right?

0: I had a good life once, too. Are you afraid of me?
1: Why would I be afraid of you? Is there any way Max could know about what we did?
0: Speak of the devil.
2: We did what we thought was right.
0: He says hi.
3: Why does Max actually hate you?
1: Because he went to prison.
3: For a murder he didn't commit. Right?
1: I don't feel safe.
2: You know you're spiraling, right?
1: You believe Max more than your wife?
0: Front door. I see something eating at you. I never said a word about what happened.
4: Oh, if you dare, it is streaming. Max Cady, played by Javier Bardem. It is streaming on Apple right now. I think it is incredible, and it'll make you jump. I like those kind of movies and those kind of features or series, because this is a series, and it's very, very, very well done. Directed by Steven Spielberg. Boy, he has a lot going on, doesn't he? Okay, how about this? Imagine somebody gives you a gift. You open it up, and it is a 12,060-piece set of Legos to put together. You mean you didn't want that Lego set? So there is, seriously, Lego launching this 12,060-piece Sagrada Familia. It's its biggest set ever. And this is something that mirrors Barcelona's Sagrada Familia, which is nearing completion after 144 years. So it's an iconic church, and you get to rebuild it brick by brick. And it will set you back a few bucks because it's $799.99, because you're recreating a miniature model of the world's tallest church, which is 566 feet. Wow. And they got pre-orders, but you have to wait until November 1st to get one of the sets, and they think they're just going to sell out, and it's going to be ridiculous because so many people are going to want to get it. And I have to say, I mean, speaking of what the church looks like, it is pretty incredible. But do I want to do a recreation of it? I'd be terrible at that, putting the Legos together where it's that many. I mean, 12,000? Are you kidding? And this has been something that, you know, what, like, was 144 years, it's exactly, and rebuilding this and going the way that it's going, the speed that it's going. So interesting. I think I'd rather like the Lego Star Wars Mandalorian Grogu sets. Might be a little bit easier. Less pieces, probably less expensive, too. Hey, you want to hear something good?
5: Tell me something good.
4: There's all kinds of good things going on. Are you kidding me? Really, really good things going on. And the thing that I think is really cool is that we're going to have another eclipse later in the year. Does anybody care about the eclipse like I do?

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1: Well, I want you to think about this. This is an important week. National Police Week, of course, May 10th through the 16th. And it's just a good time, this National EMS Week, too, the 17th through the 23rd, and Wildfire Preparedness Month and all of that, to think about what's happening with hearing loss. Yes, hearing loss on the job. Up to 80% of long-term law enforcement, 45% of EMS providers, and 40% of firefighters face that, the hearing loss on the job. So we are absolutely thrilled to have a doctor of audiology, Ryan Potter, with us. And Ryan, I mean, this really is serious. You're probably seeing much more of this, aren't you?
2: Absolutely. You know, over the years of seeing patients, I've seen so many first responders, you know, police officers, firefighters, EMTs, who, you know, just start noticing that they're not hearing like they should. And, you know, it's impacting

0: you know, their lives. It's impacting their work.
1: Absolutely. And their interactions, of course, with all the people they deal with, as you say, their work. So what does the data show? And I did say a little bit about it there, about hearing loss among first responders.
0: Yeah. So as you mentioned, you know, you hear these statistics and it's really striking because, again, it's not something that I think really comes to top of mind for people. But 80% of long-term law enforcement, 40% of firefighters and 45% of EMS providers, they're having hearing loss just because of that repeated noise exposure while they're on the job each day.
1: Wow. Wow, wow, wow. Why is hearing such a critical issue on the job for the people we just talked about, police, firefighters, and EMS workers?
0: Yeah, so anybody who has hearing loss, they're not getting the detail out of the conversation. They're not hearing speech clearly. And so what starts to happen when that's occurring is people start working really hard. They work at trying to fill in the blanks, figure out the conversation, piece together what's being said to them. And of course, that takes time for your mind to be able to do that and try to figure things out. And for our first responders, that's time that they don't have. Those seconds, they really could be seconds that are lost in saving lives.
1: Yeah, and we're speaking with Dr. Ryan Potter. He's the Vice President of Audiology at Hearing Life and a clinician who sees patients, of course, every week. What inspired you to dedicate your career to hearing care?
0: Yeah, so I think this is probably something that I share with a lot of first responders. I just really had a passion that I wanted to do something to help people. I wanted to do something to make a difference. And my career in audiology has absolutely allowed me to do that. That's a gift to go to work every day and be able to do that. And, you know, really early on in my profession, I met a friend. It was probably my first, second year out of school. And she has hearing loss. And she's had hearing loss for most of her life. She sought out treatment in her 20s, and it wasn't successful. She did not have a good experience. And so by the time I met her, she had spent, you know, probably 15 years of her adult life, you know, just struggling, trying to get through, trying, you know, raise a family, all of those challenges. And I fortunately met her and I was able to help her. I fit her with hearing aids. She was very successful. I could see the life change before my eyes. And, you know, that was really meaningful to me that, you know, early on in my career, I said, you know, this can't happen. That's not okay. I don't want this to happen to anyone else. And so that's my responsibility to make sure that people are getting the help that they need. And so that really helped shape my career. And so that's my personal mission, my personal goal, and that's our mission at Hearing Life as well.
1: What are some of the signs of hearing loss that a first responder should watch for?
0: Yeah, so, you know, missing out on conversation, feeling like people aren't speaking clearly. If you find yourself in an environment, maybe there's a group conversation and you feel like you're struggling to grab that whole conversation, or if there's noise going on around you, maybe there's some equipment running or something and you're really struggling to hear the conversation clearly. Another thing that's common, you know, tinnitus, hearing ringing or buzzing in your ears, that also can be an indicator that there's hearing loss present and that you want to go ahead and get an evaluation and get things checked out.
1: Great advice. And there are options for first responders looking to take care of their hearing. What options are available?
0: Yeah, for sure. So that first step is going ahead and getting a hearing assessment. And so at Hearing Life, we offer complimentary hearing assessments to just really get that information, see what's going on. If hearing loss is identified and hearing aids are recommended, you know, we're supporting our first responders in this. We are offering an additional 10% discount that's stackable on top of any other promotions that we may have available for first responders to be able to go ahead and get the help that they need and get hearing aid so that they can continue to do that so very important and critical work that they're doing every day.
1: Where can we go to learn more, Ryan?
0: Yeah, so if you are listening today and you're saying, gosh, I think that's me, I think I'm noticing some of those things happening, you want to head to hearinglife.com and you can find a Hearing Life location near you, and super easy. You can click a button and you can go ahead and schedule that complimentary hearing evaluation for yourself. We've also got more information for our first responders. about that stackable 10% discount on there as well.
1: Love it. Dr. Potter, thanks so much.
0: Thanks so much for having me, Kate. Appreciate it.
1: All right, I love that he does that, and it makes some really, really great points. I don't know how many of you are running around with an Apple Watch or an iPhone. You know what's interesting is this happens to me a lot, too. It happened to me when I was snorkeling in Mexico. It kept coming up, loud environment, which you're supposed to get away from a loud environment to protect your hearing. So I got that at the Mayan ruins where there was like nobody. So I was thinking, all right, well, where's the loud environment here? And then in the water, too, it's like, what are you talking about? But normally it is kind of a good warning where here's some place where, yeah, this isn't good. Maybe you need to kind of seek shelter from all the loudness to protect your hearing in all seriousness. Because I can tell you, I know younger people that are already thinking about having to get hearing aids because of massive concerts they went to and the loudness that they also listened to music. A really good friend of mine, he went almost deaf when he was 28, and he has hearing aids, and he's just over 40. It's like, what? Are you kidding me? If you missed anything on the show, a good thing to remind everybody is you can go to Kate Delaney Radio with Extra Sauce.
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1: So how do you get it? You go to Apple, you go to Spotify, you can download the cast, you can listen to it when you're in one of those loud environments. 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But you miss something, so you can, you know, speed through it, figure out what it is that you missed that you want to hear. I get that from a lot of people. A lot of people listen to this podcast. It's got the highlights. It's got just enough for you to feel like, okay, I get the gist of this for sure. And of course, you can always go to the website, katedelaneyradio.com, and you've got the extra sauce with a lot of pop and sizzle. That's the handful of segments in the show. Or if you want the whole show, which also has pop and sizzle, you can get the America Tonight cast as well, podcast as well. So there you go, because I get asked this all the time, and we've got a mailbag segment coming up, and Robert asked me that, who's listening to us in Tucson, Arizona. All right, a couple of other quickies for you here, and it includes, because I don't know why, I'm just always fascinated by if there's a day for everything, you know. So what would today be? A day where we are talking about two earthquakes, one terrible in the Philippines where there's too much loss of life, and another one in Cuba where it really shook people up and then hit parts of the United States. Or we're talking about weather, flooding, extreme weather in Dallas where they had to cancel a bunch of flights and also had to re-rack some flights. It was just a nightmare over the weekend and heading into Monday too. So on the lighter side, National Day, what is it a national day of? And it's World's Oceans Day. And the idea is to help protect the ocean, right? Because we know that water, right? Oceans cover how much? This is a great trivia question. How much percentage of the world are covered by oceans? 70%. Yeah, 70%. So think about that for a second. It's water, water, water. And then, you know, what is the largest ocean? This one was easy for me because I live near it, and I was shocked that it was so cold. The Pacific Ocean, because they got the deepest of the world's ocean basins. So that's why it gets dubbed the largest. 63 million square miles. That's what we're talking about, covering more than half of the free water on Earth. The Pacific, the largest of all of the basins. It's the oldest of the existing ocean basins. Its oldest rocks have been dated at 200 million years old. So think about, the basin is referred to as the Ring of Fire because of earthquakes and volcanic activity near some of the tectonic plate subduction, where one tectonic plate is forced under another. This is why always the big concern, about the big one happening in California. The Atlantic Basin, the second largest, Indian Ocean after that, Southern Ocean, and finally the Arctic Ocean. That's the basins that we're talking about. If you're curious about the oceans and you know what's big, and on a day where you recognize the oceans, it's pretty significant. I like that trivia question, right? All right, turning next to you, you and the tall guy in the back, as we head to the listeners, my favorite segment. You get to sound off on anything and everything when we return.
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1: All right, well, you don't have to dig very far because so many of you always respond with all kinds of interesting things. Let's go to this one from Matt listening to us, AM 1490 WGCH in Greenwich, Connecticut. Katie, I heard one of your listeners in one of the mailbag segments, I guess in this previous show, say that Forget the Knicks tickets had the opportunity to have the access, but didn't want to fight the crowds and all the tight security. Boo! I would have snapped up those tickets in a second. Now, he didn't say whether they were free or not, because they are super, super expensive. Even the nosebleeds, there is no nosebleeds in the scenario of the Knicks finally getting getting back to the playoffs since they haven't been there since 1999. Talking about the possibility of winning and closing the door on the Spurs, although I wrote this right after the Spurs beat them 115 to 111. I have to say, you got to hand it to Texas. They are no slouches. There was so much conversation about how great the Knicks were. I think some people overlooked the defense and the just brilliance of the very tall and agile Victor Wembanyama. I would totally agree with that statement. I watched the whole game end to end. So I feel like the president, only he was in the special box at the Garden because he was there from the beginning. And it was interesting to watch it unfold because there's no question the Spurs took it to the Knicks in the beginning, and then the Knicks roared back before the halfway point and had a hot run, and they it was tight. That's a few misses here and there, but I'll talk about that in the man cave. All right, let's go to this one. Frank, who is listening to us in Tampa, Florida, and that would be 1040 WHBO. Kate, it seems like Florida is the butt of so many jokes, and I don't understand it because everybody wants to live here. I was driving down the road the other day, and I saw a bumper sticker, and I live on the West Coast, but I have a lot of business on the East Coast. A bumper sticker that said, if New Jersey was so great, why don't you go back there? Ba-dum-bump. I think people should stay away from Florida if they hate it so much. Do you think Florida is the most picked on state in the United States? No. I think it is one of them, but I don't think it's the most picked on one. I would say all the biggest states, New York, Florida, and California, but picked on in different ways. Like, you know, jokey ha-ha is one thing, nasty labeling of, you know, that's a whole different thing. And just saying I would never want to live there, that's another thing. But no, I don't think Florida is the most picked on state. I don't. I think it's swaths of state, banding them all together is that's what I think is the most. Or, you know what it is? It's just like the state that's neighboring you. When I grew up outside of Philly, really in South Jersey, and I can't tell you how many times I heard from my mother, from my grandfather, from whoever, how terrible Pennsylvania drivers were. They're terrible. They're the worst. And then I lived in California, and I heard how terrible, how awful Washington drivers are. Why can't they just stay out of the state? And so it seems like every neighboring state. Now in Florida, how horrible Georgia drivers are. Right, so there's all these little rivalries and labeling of states. That's what I would say, and I probably went too deep on that, but I thought it was pretty interesting that you went in that direction, so that's why I picked it out. I liked it. All right, let's hit another one up. How about this one from Michael, who's listening to us in Salt Lake City on KSL Radio 102.7 FM. Kate, oh man, we could have used some snow in the spring in some of our gorgeous areas, but we did better, I think, than the people in Colorado. I know that you were talking about Park Cities, and I think your family went there, and there was a lot of barren ground for the spring breakers, although they could have probably gotten in a couple of runs, right? Yeah, my family did go there. I was invited. I didn't go because I didn't think there was, number one, too busy. We're doing this, right? And I could have taken the show maybe there. That would have been fun. But yeah, they sent me pictures, and they'd be on a lift, and there'd be just, I mean, beautiful, but no snow. And then they were in like this little strip of snow. And it's interesting, the in Colorado, they talked about like Vail. I've been to Vail a couple of times when I used to ski more.
10: and I was always getting great deals. People were always giving me good deals. But Vail Resorts cut its outlook for the second time after the, the low snowfall. It just cratered because of the low snowfall. And so it's not helping. The Western United States that are relying on visitors, skiers, all of that. I mean, overall, industry-wide, it's plummeted. And it's been that way. It's been that way for the last couple of years. They say it's the worst annual decline in four decades outside of the closures related to the COVID-19 pandemic. Yeah, I was just reading about that. I was reading about it in something. I might have been the Wall Street Journal. I'm not sure. But the total amount of skiers fell like 16% in the last quarter. So you think about lift ticket revenue. You think about people eating food in the towns. You think about the hotel occupancy. And yeah, I mean, if you have a bad weather, it used to be there was then a great weather. But when you have a couple of back-to-back ones, that makes it really, really tough. All right, let's stick with this for a second and go to Joe, who's listening to us, WOGO, AM 680, 103.1 FM, Chippewa Falls, Wisconsin. I have to say that the more this drags out, the more I'm not excited about the war in the Middle East. I get not having Iran amped up with nuclear weapons, and now we are pot invested, so to speak, Kate. So there has to be some sort of a resolution. If I'm Iran and I'm the two-headed monster as far as who has any say in their government dealings, I would want this to be wrapped up quickly, because it doesn't really do them any good if they think about it, because the United States has superior weaponry and they're not going to outlast the United States. So the more they continue to dig in, the harder it'll be to dig out, if you know what I mean. Exactly, I know what you mean. If they keep doing that, the economy is already in a free fall. They're already in massive inflation. People are struggling. Their people are struggling. Yeah, I don't think they can outlast the United States or Israel. No. But it's a question of what are they getting in return? They remember there's sort of a list of what they wanted in return, so go figure. All right, it's time. Thanks so much for the emails. It is time for the pre-market bell. So it's about assessing the Iran-Israel ceasefire, all of that, how fragile it is. Dow futures are actually up 0.14%. S&P futures are up 0.28%. NASDAQ futures are up 0.57%. So all up arrows right now. Oil is down, which is exactly what I want to see, to right now, as this leaves my lips, $90 a barrel and 9 cents. $90.09. We have some breaking news. It's not clear what happened here, but a crew was rescued after a U.S. helicopter went down near the Strait of Hormuz. It was an Army Apache helicopter gunship that went down, and two crew members were safely rescued. Not clear whether it was shot down by Iranian fire, experienced mechanical failure, or encountered some other problem. It happened just days in which the hostilities in that area, as you all know, escalated and then ebbed, one would say. There wasn't much information on the downed helicopter, but we do know that it did happen for sure. So we'll see what comes out of CENTCOM. Thanks so much to the Minnesota 2 for their excellent work on the technicals, Jason and Daniel, and all of you for listening to this hour.
11: We didn't know what to expect. 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
15: The stage is set for November. I'm Ted Lindner, Fox News. Spencer Pratt is out. He's lost the Los Angeles mayoral race, with ballot counting continuing days after the race last week. Left-wing city council member Nithya Raman advanced and will face off with the incumbent L.A. Mayor Karen Bass. Critics say something's not right about how long the voting took. First assistant U.S. attorney for the Central District of Columbia, Bill Asaley, says on Fox's The Ingram Angle, attorney Asaley said the legalization of ballot harvesting in California is something to be looked at.
16: We have no chain of custody. They're not required to tell us who they are or how many ballots they collected. And so you have no idea who's receiving the ballot, completing the ballot, returning the ballot. And so all we have is a mail, the post office, delivering millions of ballots to the registrar voters.
15: First time voters in California able to register with any form of ID, including gym membership cards, insurance cards, and credit cards. Minnesota's Democrat Governor Tim Walz and Democrat Attorney General Keith Ellison accused of ignoring alleged fraud. That's the finding of a just-released report from the House Oversight Committee. Fox's Chad Pergram with more.
17: Apparently, you can only commit welfare fraud if you're white.
18: House Oversight Committee Chairman James Comer claims that the political Minnesota twins conveniently looked the other way.
17: Tim Walz and Keith Ellison knew that the beneficiaries of this particular fraud were the Somalis in Minnesota. That's a massive voting bloc for the Democrat Party to keep Minnesota blue. And they didn't want to do anything to rock the boat.
18: The report says state employees flagging the fraud faced retaliation and intimidation. The committee says Minnesota swindlers bilked the federal government out of a staggering $9 billion in Medicaid payments and $300 million in food dollars for the poor.
15: And Victor Wembanyama leads the San Antonio Spurs to a 115-111 victory of the New York Knicks in Game 3 of the NBA Finals in New York City. The Knicks now lead the series 2-1. Game 4 is Wednesday night. 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
19: Here's your LAX 18 storm tracker forecast. You're looking at a wet evening and overnight hours as temperatures will fall down to the lower 70s with more chances for scattered showers and storms. Now, keep those umbrellas handy for Tuesday because another day we could see some more showers and storms roll through the Commonwealth as highs will stay into the lower 80s. Rain chances continue into Wednesday before we slowly start drying out and turning up the heat. By the time running into Thursday, you're looking at highs near 90. I'm meteorologist Patrick Herring on Lexington's News Traffic and Weather Station 90. 7.3 WVLK.

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1: A better life with Dr. Sanjay Gupta.
2: A colleague of mine was telling me the other day about how their Instagram feed is filled with videos, most of them kind of funny, about how grandparents and friends tend to bulldoze new parents out of the way to get to see their baby. As a dad of three daughters, I know how life really does become all about them the moment those kids are born. But I also know parents are still people, too, who need their own attention beyond being mom or dad. And moms, in particular in those early years, can feel especially invisible in the eyes of other people. So what can you do to stop contributing to what is known as maternal invisibility? Women we spoke to said these two things were the most helpful. When people stopped to ask how they could best support them, number one, or when they took the initiative to handle certain tasks that obviously needed to be done. I'm Dr. Sanjay Gupta, helping you live a better life.
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8: Now, it's Red Eye Radio. Gary McNamara and Eric Harley talk about everything from politics to social issues and news of the day. 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
9: All across America, we are Red Eye Radio. He is Eric Harley and I'm Gary McNamara.
10: Hi.
9: Well, you know, I took a peek just before we went on the air just to see what was in the Babylon Bee,
10: okay.
9: And nothing political,
10: huh?
9: Just something that sort of relates to me, and it shows a guy sitting there with his hair's, you know, looks like he's dyed his hair a little bit, but his beard's going gray and everything else, and
10: yeah.
9: So he's basically looks like middle age or upper middle age, and the headline beneath it: man is unsure if he's becoming more virtuous with age or just too tired to sin.
10: Buddy's call.
11: Hey, dude, you want to go to the club?
10: Oh,
9: man, I just...
11: I don't know. I just got my shingles vaccine today. I don't think I should.
9: You know, I forgot who... it's a comedian who said it. He said, man, I would never want to try to attempt to commit a successful murder. which is mean, you know, you don't get caught.
11: Yeah, right. Yeah.
9: You know, anybody can pull a gun and shoot
11: right.
9: you and goes,
11: yeah.
9: It's just so hard.
12: It's so much work.
9: So much work. Like those mob guys, they used to shoot somebody. It's like, all right, let's go cut them up.
12: Well,
9: it's like,
12: I was watching this documentary series on the five families. And so there's this one guy they take down to the basement. Of course, he says, when I got down to the basement, I realized, because they told me, and he was, you know, the strong arm, you know, the of the family, I guess. And they said, they told me we had a guy down there and we were going to take care of him. Well, they took him down there to take care of him. So they shoot him in the back of the head and it bounces off his skull. And then he turns around and said, did you just shoot me in the head? I mean, that was from a movie. The guy had, you know, obviously had a wound. It chipped his skull, but he lived. And then he beat the living daylights out of both guys. In fact, the other guy had a knife, and he used the knife. I think he took care of the other two guys. I'm thinking, that's out of a mob movie. And the whole time I'm watching it, and I think we've made this observation before, the moment you get made, you know, in the mob, your life is over. You're looking over your shoulder every single second. Not only would it be too hard, it's too much. Just getting a job would be so much easier. A real legitimate job would be so much easier.
9: For us, yes.
12: I mean, if you're willing to put in that much effort, think of what it takes. That's a lot of work, you know, crime.
9: Yeah.
12: You know, I heard it doesn't pay.
9: Well, especially when your boss expects you to produce each and every day and the consequences may be worse than what Scott Pelley got.
12: Exactly. Close. Yeah.
9: Well, wait a minute, though. You never know.
12: According to Scott Pelley, it was, you know, he felt like, he said it was like his family was being murdered.
9: Well, it brings me to this that I was reading. It's just so funny that before we come on the air, I just start reading, you know, I'm reading stuff all the time. And it seems like the last story I read, even, you know, 10 minutes before go on the air.
12: It's going to be the launch.
9: Yeah, 10 minutes before we go on the air, it's like, okay, I think I'll go with this. And then all of a sudden I start reading and go, no, I got to go with this.
12: Yeah, yeah.
9: Gerald Baker, who is works for the editorial page of the Wall Street Journal.
12: Okay.
9: You ready for this?
12: All right.
9: It's just a couple of paragraphs, but this could be in the Babylon Bee. It's so good.
12: Yeah.
9: But it's true.
12: Mm.
9: Will America survive the murder of 60 Minutes? Will the world? The brutal homicide of America's longest-running television news magazine was reported late last week by its immaculately coiffed and richly compensated frontman, Scott Pelley. For the crime of exposing this act of violence against journalism, truth, and freedom, Mr. Pelley was shown the door after 37 years at the Tiffany Network. These are dark days. If they can eliminate in plain sight an institution as central to the survival of the republic as Mr. Pelley and his carefully chewed spectacles, surely nobody is safe. First, they came for the preening, powdered popinjays of the television news, but I did not speak out because I'm not a popinjay or popinjaw, however you pronounce it. Uh-huh. It's one or the other, which is, in case you know, it's a word that really isn't used a lot in our English language, but it. Let me just get it here for you. The meaning of it is a vain, conceited, and overly talkative person who is excessively preoccupied with their appearance and speaks in a boastful manner. So,
12: yeah.
9: First they came for the preening, powdered popinjays of the television news, but I did not speak out because I was not a popinjay. Forgive the sarcasm. Perhaps Mr. Pelley and his long career deserve more respect, but can we at least be proportionate and, unlike much of what he and his colleagues have been for so long, objective for a moment? Well, you know, the thing is, again, this is where we talk about the left with no self-awareness at all. when I saw that, when I was watching that interview, I went, my God, he's exactly. And if you've ever read, and I keep going back to Bernard Goldberg's, you know, first book, Bias. Mm-hmm. And for those who don't know, Bernard Goldberg worked for Dan Rather at CBS News for the longest time. Then remember, he went to HBO and did a bunch of different sports stuff for the longest time.
12: Yeah.
9: And then he wrote the book, and he's not a conservative Republican. He's not even a Republican. He's been a Democrat, from what I know, his whole life. And they view him as, you know, right wing. But everything that he said, the people, the mainstream media that really comes out of New York and Washington, everything that he said about them, you could look at that interview and say, that's Scott Pelley.
12: Yeah. Yeah.
9: And that's what really, and I'm like, it really is.
12: It's like almost out of a movie. You know, when I thought about the movie The Insider,
9: mm-hmm.
12: which is about, it's a Jeffrey Wigand thing about, you know, the big tobacco thing and all that. Mm-hmm. And Jeffrey Wigand was the insider. So Russell Crowe played him. And Al Pacino played the producer of 60 Minutes. And then Christopher Plummer played Mike Wallace. And Christopher Plummer could have easily have been playing Scott Pelley. I mean, it was, in fact, it was more Scott Pelley because Christopher Plummer, it just comes off that way. He comes off more Scott Pelley than he does Mike Wallace. Now, when the movie came out, I wasn't thinking Scott Pelley, but now I put it in perspective. You go watch, it's a good movie. And if you go watch it and just watch Christopher Plummer, and it's the, you know, that's the whole, it's something right out of a movie. And it is performative. Who was it? Not Brett Baer, but what's his name over at Fox News?
9: John Roberts?
12: No. That used to do Brett Baer's show. He's semi-retired now. But he was talking about how Britt Hume.
9: Oh, okay.
12: And Britt Hume was talking about how they get these presenters, but really it's the producers that drive everything.
9: Right, yeah.
12: Right? And the presenters are always the ones that, you know, they come in, they walk in, they do the wraparound, the whole thing. But that's the face of the show. And I always think of the, like, Dateline NBC, right? And they walk in, they do a bunch of wraparounds, and then the reporters are doing, you know, sometimes on 60 Minutes, it's the same. It's, I sat down with so-and-so. But on, like, other magazine shows, they'll just have, what's his name over at Dateline, do the wraparounds, and he's not doing the sit-down interview. Somebody else is. The point is, they build themselves up to believe they own it. Our friends at the Chicago Republican Party are probably listening right now. Asked me a question. I didn't respond to it. I was going to respond to it on the air. The Chicago Republican Party, at Chicago GOP is their, X handle, and says, this right here is the best. And it was put together by Newsbusters, and it's this clip of Scott Pelley basically going after, you know, Trump over the years, over and over again. And they asked me, do you think Scott Pelley would find it beneath his stature to apply for unemployment? They're asking me and you. They tagged you in it, too. And at first I would say yes, but then again, the reason he wouldn't consider unemployment is because Scott Pelley believed he owned the place.
9: Yeah,
12: Scott Pelley
9: exactly
12: had thought that it was 60 Minutes was his show. And that's what you build by putting these presenters up there. They often, some of them, not all of them, nothing applies to all, but they have this, and when they come off as this, I mean, I don't know that I've seen more arrogant. You really got to, I got to go back and watch it. I watched a clip the other day, and Christopher Plummer playing Mike Wallace in the movie The Insider it's closer to Scott Pelley, the arrogance that comes, you know, that comes across. Mm-hmm. And it's just, that's who they think they are.
9: You know, he might, because they put in the letter fired for cause.
12: Yeah.
9: Which implies that the contract is void.
12: Right.
9: Now, it's really interesting. I look back. I'm going back to contracts that I have signed where you have a guaranteed number of years or whatever.
12: Mm-hmm.
9: And I think that in the past, the only thing I remember is I couldn't commit a felony.
12: Disparaging comments about the company and or its leaders. And that was mentioned in the letter from the producer to Scott Pelley, disparaging comments.
9: Okay, that would be
12: what's in Scott Pelley's contract, but that would be, okay. And that has been in almost every contract I've signed. So, yeah, I think that's why they put it in the letter.
9: That opens up a large road.
12: Well, we have the greatest company in the world. I don't know what the hell you're talking about. By the way, that was Gary that said that. Eric is the one that said, we have the greatest company in the world. Just to be clear.
9: Oh, no. Am I on the defensive here?
12: Yeah.
9: Because I didn't say anything bad.
12: Yeah, but you didn't say anything good, and I did.
9: Well, you know, I said it a long time ago when people, you know, they're like, well, you know, what is it like? You mean management, one of the big companies? I'm like, well, first off, you know, I think you might be able to argue a point that every company whoever has hired me and every person's ever hired me is an idiot because they said, let's hire this guy and let him go on the air and just say whatever he thinks.
12: I would just say they probably weren't thinking it through.
9: No. The way I look at it, I mean, I still am in awe that I don't care whether it's been an individual owner or a corporation or whatever. I'm in awe that they go, that they've actually gone through the thought process. Let's put these guys on the air. They can say whatever they want. We trust them.
12: Yeah.
9: Really?
12: Yeah.
9: And I'm still doing it.
12: Yeah.
9: So, no, I don't have, you know, anybody who does that, the fact that I'm here, I think is the answer to everything about how I feel about the companies that have hired me in the past, even if I've had disagreements with them in the past, which I don't hear at the moment.
12: Well,
9: you and I really don't, you know, we let you, there isn't really much, I don't think there's anything that we hide.
12: No,
9: you know,
12: no,
9: we're very happy. We're very happy with it.
12: Yeah.
9: But I don't go, I will never write a book. For example, people that write a book.
12: Right.
9: I would never write a book and say, you know, Eric did this and Ron did that.
12: I've already got the deal signed, but
9: I would never do that.
12: No.
9: And I just don't believe that. I don't believe that the listeners really care about the minutia of what your individual complaints might be against management over this and this and that.
12: I just don't think have to conjure up some lies to make it happen, quite frankly.
9: Well, same with, so you would know. I.
12: Anthony had was an actor. He passed away this past weekend. I was just reading an article yesterday about his daughters. They're both actresses. His name is Anthony Head. His brother is Murray Head, the singer. But British actor, and I recognized him from the TV show Buffy the Vampire Slayer because my daughters watched that show religiously back in the day. And he passed away at the age of 72 from pneumonia. But his daughter said he always considered himself lucky as an actor. He loved his job. He's, you know, so they made it sound like, and I thought to myself, I've told my kids that.
9: Yeah, that's it. Yeah.
12: You know, I feel like I've won the lottery with the job that I have and the people I get to work with. It doesn't happen every day. And there are a lot of people out there that, you know, don't like the job they have to do. They're sometimes excruciatingly difficult to do, whether it's a desk job or not. And I have a lot of buddies who work construction and they're out in the summer heat and everything else. I consider myself lucky. I've told my kids that. So I related to that article about the daughters of Anthony Head commenting on their dad.
9: Well, it's such a rare thing.
12: Yeah,
9: as I explained to my great nephew one time, he's like, "Well, the odds are really high to make the NBA," and I said, "They're higher to get where we are today at Red Eye."
12: No, they are. They're
9: you think about it, what, maybe 1 in 150 or 150 people, maybe 100.
12: Yeah.
9: Yeah. Out of, you know,
12: the odds is
9: a lot more
12: slim
9: in the NBA, I know.
12: Yeah.
9: So we're blessed. We are Red Eye Radio.
12: Brought to you by Hotshot Secret.
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9: We're Red Eye Radio. He's Eric Carlin. I'm Gary McNamara. All right. The president, Iran, Israel, peace deal, whatever. Here's Britt Hume from last night on.

LAX 18 storm tracker forecast. You're looking at a wet evening and overnight hours as temperatures will fall down to the lower 70s with more chances for scattered showers and storms. Now keep those umbrellas handy for Tuesday because another day we could see some more showers and storms roll through the Commonwealth as highs will stay into the lower 80s. Rain chances continue into Wednesday before we slowly start drying out and turning up the heat. By the time running into Thursday, you're looking at highs near 90. I'm meteorologist Patrick Herring on Lexington's News Traffic and Weather Station 97.3 WVLK.

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3: And he's Eric Carly, and I'm Gary McNamara. Welcome and good morning. Thanks so much for being here this morning. 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
0: And thank you.
3: Yes. All right. Well, yesterday, you know, after the president's response to Netanyahu, I looked at you and I said, the first thing that came through my mind was, are they playing good cop, bad cop?
0: Yeah, that was our pre-show meeting. That was the beginning of our pre-show meeting yesterday.
3: Yeah, and it was just, again, it was just a quick thought.
0: Yeah.
3: After yesterday, I think the president, and you and I have talked about this before, he's not going to be able to sell it, but he's trying to, I think, separate the United States from Israel in all of this. He can't sell it. He's trying to do it. Let me just get the Truth Social yesterday where I just went, what are you doing? Here it is. Israel and Iran must immediately stop shooting. I'm just like, what? There's a moral equivalency that he's setting there.
0: Yeah.
3: I agree with the Wall Street Journal. They demand more from Israel than they do with Iran right now. Now, there may be a strategy for it. I don't know what it is. Because I don't know what's going on behind the scenes.
0: But on the surface, especially given the phone call that he had with Benjamin Netanyahu, the expletive-filled phone call with Benjamin Netanyahu, you know, he seemed to be angrier at Israel in recent days than he is Iran.
3: Than Iran should. And you know, and remember the whole thing with Hezbollah last week? You know, it that didn't last any time in April, didn't last any time. You can't trust any of these people, and Trump seems to be implying that you can. That's a problem. He can't sell it. And you want to know how you know it's a problem for him? Over the last 24 hours, I've gone on social media, and that's where you see the influencers that will parrot anything that he does and say, you know, sis, boom, rah, rah, rah. None of that.
0: None of it. No.
3: I didn't see one of the influencers that I normally see say, you're right, Israel's got to straighten up here.
0: Yeah, No.
3: And then you see this here. Vance admits U.S.-Israel interests can diverge on Iran. No, they can't.
0: No. Israel needs us. And they need us to be on the same page.
3: Yes.
0: And, of course, we need them to be on the same page. But the problem is, the president can't make any move whatsoever except for to try and extend the ceasefire, non-ceasefire, as long as you can and keep it going till November 3rd. The problem is it's not a seller. You're not going to have a big mover here in any direction before November 3rd on the war. Okay. It's set right now, and whatever you're doing is not going to change it. Because they're not going to send boots on the ground to go in and get uranium and take the regime out and everything else. That's not going to happen between now and November 3rd, and may never happen.
3: And every day that this continues, the Iranians, Hezbollah, Hamas, the Houthis, I heard the Houthis were shooting at Israel the other day.
0: Yes, yes.
3: They view that as weakness from President Trump. That's how they view it.
0: Right.
3: How do we know? That's how they've always viewed the United States.
0: Mm-hmm.
3: And then when Trump put this out, this was the last one yesterday on Truth Social. Both sides, Israel and Iran, are looking to do an immediate ceasefire.
0: Well, there aren't just two sides.
3: Final negotiations on peace are proceeding, subject to ignorance or stupidity getting in the way.
0: Yeah.
3: I have no idea where he's going with it. None.
0: No.
3: I have no idea where he's going with it. But both sides, Israel and Iran, as if the United States is not involved in this.
0: Yeah, there's more than two sides, right. And the biggest side was left out of that equation.
3: Right. And you've got a lot of Republicans now going, what the hell is he doing? What in the world? Where in the world is he going with this? That's why it was so quiet on social media over the last 36 hours. Because there is, as we've talked about before, we're still negotiating what we had before the war began.
0: Yeah. Yeah. Here's the thing, is that the table is set for the negotiation. The asks are on the table. It's a long time knowing, and it's a very simple set of asks from both sides. And I mean, in this case, the U.S. and Iran, not Israel and Iran. And you're not going to get there. There's not going to be a concession by either side between now and November 3rd. It's only going to be kicking the can down the road, getting past the election. And then I don't know what happens. And much of that will depend on how the election goes itself. Because if Democrats win, they won't be seated till January. So if you wanted to take any action, it means you'd have to do it between November 4th and January 1st. And that's not a lot of time. It's not enough time, if you ask me. I give our military the benefit of the doubt, and I would hope to be wrong, but if you're talking about taking out the regime and getting all of their enriched uranium, because both of those have to happen. You leave the regime in place and allow them to sell oil, they're going to still fund their proxies. And things like October 7th can happen again.
3: Well, what is the negotiating point? What is the negotiating leverage that the United States has? We kill more in the regime. Are we going to do that?
0: Not before November 3rd.
3: It looks like we're not going to do that.
0: Yeah.
3: Because how many times, remember now, it's 9 weeks of the ceasefire continuing. Has there been any announced movement at all on either side?
0: No. None. That's what I'm saying. The table is set and everybody's right. Just sitting around. Right. It's like they all walk down the hall to the break room and getting something out of the vending machine. Everybody knows, the entire world knows what the asks are and what is on the table and what is in play for both sides. So that's the problem here. It's an awkward stalemate, and you're not hearing it, you know, because you can't anymore if you just come out and say, well, the talks are progressing. Nobody's going to buy.
3: Why should Iran negotiate?
0: They don't have to before November 3rd.
3: Right. That's in any you ask that question. 9 weeks ago, they better negotiate because he'll go right back in again. We know that's not the case. We know that they can break ceasefire after ceasefire after ceasefire after ceasefire after ceasefire. We'll do some defensive moves, but they don't care if the public starves as long as they remain in power. They don't care if people don't have jobs as long as they remain in power. And so you lose the president has lost his leverage unless he goes back in, and there's no indication that he's willing to do that at all. And then trying to frame it yesterday that the two sides here are between Israel and Iran. Well, you can solve that problem if you say you're close to the deal. And the thing should move very quickly. It means you can get the uranium and you have all the enforcement, enforcement parts of it, the verification parts of it, all set, and that Iran is willing to cooperate with you on it. Now, right. I did see the other day when I went, okay, the only people that can get, you see this one, the only people that can get the uranium are United States and China. When the hell did China come into this?
0: Well,
3: did you see that the other day?
0: Yeah, like, well, the question I think has kind of always been there. What has, I think that was part of the trip. But the question is, how much is China, and I would also include Russia in this question, helping Iran? Because
3: right.
0: word was they were sending equipment. Well, if you're sending equipment, sending trucks, sending massive earth-moving equipment, which would be required to get at least 60% of that uranium, we're equipped. Russia might be equipped.
3: Well,
0: China's definitely equipped. Question is, would they be doing it?
3: Well, yeah, and why would you bring us another? Why would you bring China into the mix when you can deal with Iran one on one? You bring China into the mix. Iran wants China into the mix because if they don't do it and the U.S. can't verify it, then it's just not the U.S. going against Iran.
0: China,
3: it's UN going against or UN. The U.S. going against China and Iran.
0: And the story came out, I think it's 2 weeks ago, that Iran, and Wall Street Journal had it, Iran is secretly selling oil to China.
3: Yeah.
0: And they're moving it. These unmarked ships that they're loading, and it's getting done.
3: And they're getting
0: paid.
3: By the way, they're getting paid for it, too.
0: Yeah, exactly. And that's the, so if that's going on, there is a concern with China, but your negotiation is directly with Iran.
3: But the problem is, as of right now, the president cannot sell this supposed, the two sides now are Israel and Iran, and somehow the United States is separating from Israel. They can't sell it. And then J.D. Vance out there saying the same thing yesterday. I'm like, you can't sell this to your own party.
0: Right.
3: You can't sell this to your own party and the entire Iranian sphere of influence in their regime look at it as a horrible weakness that the president is attempting to sell this.
0: Yeah. Right. Yeah. I mean, it's just not, again, you're in a very awkward situation where really the talks really aren't even going on. You can't convince me that they are, because everybody knows what the asks are. You're not going to give anything up before the election, and Iran is not going to give anything up.
3: I thought yesterday, I don't give a damn about Trump being at the New York Knicks game or not. I don't care about this. I don't care about this crap.
0: No,
3: I just don't. I don't care about the ballroom. I don't care about it. All I care is about the things that matter right now. And you've even seen it yesterday. The influencers were more on the Knicks game and should he be. I could care less. I could care less whether they boo or cheer. I could care less whether he goes. I could care less about any of that stuff. I care about winning in November, the Republicans winning in November. That's it. That's my only goal. I could care less about all the side story and little dramas here and there going on with Welker. Don't do it. Don't go on. It's a stupid move.
0: You don't need to.
3: You're trying to sit
0: there. They actually said that a couple of years ago.
3: Yeah.
0: That we don't need to do that.
3: Right. Don't do it. I don't care about that. I care about the stuff that's really, really important for our national security and our economy.
0: Yes.
3: And Republicans are like, we don't care. Let's talk about Trump being at the Knicks game. I don't give a damn.
0: Well, look, the regime has to be taken out, and that uranium has to be ours.
3: Yes.
0: Period. Those two things have to happen. Yeah.
3: And verification of everything.
0: Yep.
3: Not a promise.
0: Right.
3: Not a guarantee. There is no guarantee that the Iranians can give. It's only verification of the United States, which is slam dunk.
0: Yeah. It used to be, Reagan used it. It actually comes from Russia, the old saying, trust but verify. Don't trust but verify.
3: Yes.
0: In this case.
3: We are Red Eye Radio.
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3: We're Red Eye Radio. He is Eric Cronin. I'm Gary McNamara. The mainstream media was loving it yesterday when they came out and it says Paxton's impeachment lawyer has come out for Tallarico. Here in the state of Texas. And
14: right.
3: Because Tallarico will bring people together. And I said to myself, he's got to be a Democrat. He's just a lawyer. He's got to be a Democrat.
14: Yeah.
3: Tony Busby, I was the lead lawyer for the fraudulent impeachment of Paxton. Our team consisted of more than 20 lawyers. I understand that my friend Dan Cogdill publicly supports A.G. Paxton's opponent. I'm not surprised by this. He's a lifelong Democrat. I also understand that he recently got crossways with Paxton concerning some real estate development that Paxton opposed, and he represented A.G. Paxton, and Governor Abbott alleged that the developer might impose Sharia law. Now you know the rest of the story. I firmly support A.G. Paxton for U.S. Senate. That's one of those stories where they don't give you the full story. They simply say, well, look at this. This is incredible. This was his impeachment lawyer, and he's voting for the opposition.
14: Aha! Like the aha moment. It's like, no, it's a lawyer.
3: Yeah, it's a Democrat. Yeah. No, you said it. Forget it. He's a lawyer.
14: He's a lawyer.
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21: The runoff ballot set in Los Angeles. I'm Sue Guzman, Fox News. Progressive City Council member Nithya Raman has advanced to a November runoff against Los Angeles Mayor Karen Bass, setting up a matchup between the two Democrats and former political allies to run in the struggling city of nearly 4 million people.
22: Raman responded essentially saying that their fight continues, and Bass's campaign was already on the attack after Raman pushed ahead of Spencer Pratt by about 3,000 votes after ballot dumps over the weekend. Bass's campaign said, quote, a campaign against Nithya Raman, who allows encampments near schools and cuts the police force, is one Mayor Bass is looking forward to winning. So Bass appearing to be confident there.
21: Fox's Christina Coleman, the outcome means Republican Spencer Pratt is now out of the running. Israel and Iran halting strikes against each other for now, after President Trump reportedly demanded the two honor the ceasefire agreement. Fox's Lucas Tomlinson.
23: An exclusive interview with Jesse Waters. Vice President J.D. Vance says he's confident a deal could be worked out soon.
24: The Iranians don't want this war to continue. It's not in their best interest, and I think they're coming to the table, putting some real things on the table. We're, of course, going to verify.
23: President Trump telling Fox News, what I would suggest to Iran, you've shot your missiles. That's enough. Get back to the table and make a deal. Final negotiations on peace are proceeding, subject to ignorance or stupidity getting in its way. The Wall Street Journal reports Trump first called Israeli Prime Minister Benjamin Netanyahu after the missile attack with a message, stand down, but later shifted his tone to keep it limited.
21: Two U.S. crew members safely rescued Monday after their Army Apache helicopter gunship went down near the Strait of Hormuz. The New York Times reporting it's not clear whether the chopper was shot down by Iranian fire, had mechanical failure, or another problem. 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
25: Here's your LAX 18 storm tracker forecast. You're looking at a wet evening and overnight hours as temperatures will fall down to the lower 70s with more chances for scattered showers and storms. Now, keep those umbrellas handy for Tuesday, because another day we could see some more showers and storms roll through the Commonwealth as highs will stay into the lower 80s. Rain chances continue into Wednesday before we slowly start drying out and turning up the heat. By the time running into Thursday, you're looking at highs near 90. I'm meteorologist Patrick Herring on Lexington's news, traffic, and weather station, 97.3 WVLK.
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16: Now, it's Red Eye Radio. Gary McNamara and Eric Hurley talk about everything from politics to social issues and news of the day. 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
6: All across America, we are Red Eye Radio. He is Eric Hurley and I'm Gary McNamara. Welcome and good morning.
33: Hello.
6: All right, I got couple of people asking us about the judgment yesterday. A federal judge struck down Trump's $100,000 H-1B visa fee yesterday. It was an Obama appointee that issued the ruling in a lawsuit filed by 20 states. And the lawsuit challenged the fee Trump announced in September, was led by California. And the point that the judge made in the end, the people, the states filing the lawsuit, was that it's an unconstitutional tax. And here's what they said here. Okay. This is the legal part of it.
18: Mm-hmm.
6: According to the filing, they ruled that the fee was designed to raise revenue from a lawful program and therefore function as a tax rather than a penalty, as the Trump administration had argued. That was the argument of the Trump administration. This was a penalty.
18: Yeah, right.
6: Which means they understood the whole tax part of it.
18: Mm-hmm.
6: The fee is generally paid by the employer, which is an American company.
18: Mm-hmm.
6: The fee was designed to raise revenue from a lawful program and therefore function as a tax rather than a penalty, as the Trump administration had argued that it was a penalty. The judge said here the $100,000 payment required for all H-1B petitions does not aim to establish that hiring H-1B workers is illegal. The payment is not a penalty because it is not a punishment for an unlawful act or omission.
18: Mm.
6: Hiring workers to pursuant to the H-1B program is plainly lawful. Congress passed that without the $100,000.
18: Right.
6: The fee also violated, well, we've dealt with this before, the Administrative Procedure Act, which requires agencies to undergo a notice and comment period to gather public feedback, the judge said.
18: Yeah, they have to put on the docket the notice of proposed rulemaking. That requires them to also issue a public comment period and give that public comment period basically enough time and then the consideration. So it takes months and months, sometimes longer. But they have to have that in place if they're going to create the rule administratively. All of those, that entire procedure has to be done.
6: And I don't see anywhere in here in this story on Fox News that makes where the administration makes the case, except for saying that it's a penalty, and you're not going to win that.
18: No. Yeah.
6: Because if it's lawful, you know, the entire thing with, you know, God, with Obamacare, remember that?
18: Mm-hmm. Yeah. It's not a penalty, it's a tax.
6: Well, it was a penalty.
18: Mm-hmm.
6: Because if you didn't sign up for Obamacare, yeah, you got the penalty.
18: And thanks to John Roberts.
6: Which I wonder if they can use that. I wonder if the administration come back, well, wait a minute. Well, this isn't in the Supreme Court yet.
18: Yeah.
6: You didn't apply it to Obamacare. Because here would be my question. If the fee was required by the person coming in from a foreign country, you're technically not taxing an American company. You're raising revenue. Would it have been different? But the fact is, the incentive is the companies to pay it. In fact, you've had 85 payments for the $100,000 requirement, resulting in $8.5 million in payments that if this stands, the government would have to pay back.
18: Right. Well, the court, you know, in the decision, the court wrote that they found that, look, if Congress wants to write the law on this, they can. Oh, basically, yeah, they could set up a tax here.
6: Yeah.
18: That didn't happen. And so they're viewing it as a tax, and you can't do that because it's, again, being, as you mentioned, being paid by the companies that are bringing people into work through the visa program. And if you want to talk about a fee of, what was it, roughly $1,000 or less per worker, that's one thing. Then you get into $100,000 and talk about, look at all the revenue we're going to raise.
6: Yeah.
18: Now you've changed it to where you're putting what would be a prohibitive tax on companies.
6: Because Trump made the case, we're going to raise revenue by doing this.
18: Right.
6: And American companies are paying it.
18: Right.
6: You just laid out the legal argument against what you're doing.
18: Yeah. Right.
6: And again, the administration argued legally it's a penalty. They can't mm-hmm. make that case.
18: Right. There's no wrongdoing.
6: But if you presented that, I'm going, what are you doing? If you're my legal help, that's what you're presenting?
18: Well, a penalty, because the first question would be penalty for what? The visa program itself is legal.
6: Right. Congress approved it.
18: You know, if you talk about Obamacare, when they wrote it as a penalty, it was a penalty for not having insurance.
6: Right.
18: The way they wrote it.
6: For not abiding by the law.
18: The law.
6: Enacted by Congress.
18: The Affordable Care Act.
6: Right.
18: Now, John Roberts changed that from the bench and said, well, it's not a penalty, it's a tax. No.
6: No.
18: They argued it was a penalty. And you know, when he said, because he was making the case, well, the government's been taxing for years, so they can tax. What? Do they have liquor in their desks, like, you know, on Law and Order?
6: Well, that was a horrible ruling because, mm-hmm. again, it was obvious Congress created a law that if you did not abide by the law,
18: right. You
6: had to pay a penalty.
18: Right. Yes.
6: It's that simple. It can't be a tax.
18: Right.
6: And his point was, well, if they're raising revenue by it, then it's a tax.
18: No. Nope. Nope. Nope. And so here, the promotion of it was, look at the revenue we're going to raise. Well, the court, at least in this finding, said it's a tax. And you're taxing American companies And you're doing that without authorization of Congress. If Congress wants to write the law, they can't. So we'll see where it goes from here.
6: Yeah, I'm trying to see anywhere. I didn't see the administration respond to this.
18: I did not
6: yesterday. I don't know how you respond.
18: I don't know how you appeal it because even John Roberts can't turn this one around and say it's a penalty. Well, the question would be again, penalty for what? It's not a penalty. There's no wrongdoing. It's not a penalty. You know, you can argue administrative fees, whatever it might be, per person within a range.
6: There were administrative fees.
18: That's what I mean.
6: But the administrative fees, I'm sure, came from when Congress passed the law, whatever cost.
18: That's exactly how it happened.
6: Right. You guys have to pay the fee for this, right. A user fee to do this.
18: It's and all of that, fair and good. But if you want to do this administratively, you just created a massive, it's not a fee, it's not a penalty, it's a tax.
6: Right.
18: And there's no way around that. Now, except go to your party and tell them to pass a new law, which isn't going to happen because you don't have the numbers.
6: The only thing I don't have here, I don't have the response from the administration on it. Be interesting to see, and we'll bring it to you to see what their response is to it. And if they plan on appealing. Did you see where they plan on appealing?
18: I assume they were going to, but I didn't see anything specific on that yesterday, no. So, Yes, from the Wall Street Journal, White House spokeswoman indicated that the administration planned to appeal the decision from Sorokin. So... I assume they did. I think it's always a given. I just don't know where they go on the appeal. You know, because you're changing everything that's written by Congress. You can't just go in and go, well, the fee is now this. The fee is now $100,000. Congress would have to go in and change
6: it. Yeah, Congress could do it. Mm-hmm. Right.
18: And that's really what the court found. And I don't know legally how you would argue around that. I just don't know how you would do that. You just can't throw that down administratively. But procedurally, you're doomed, which means you would have to start all over again because you got to go through the public comment period on an NPRM. So...
6: Now, look at this. Other challenges to the fee have been filed by staffing companies as well as the U.S. Chamber of Commerce. Mm-hmm. Yeah. In the chamber's challenge, the Obama-appointed judge sided in December with the Trump administration finding the fee lawful. Mm-hmm. Says President Trump has clear legal authority to restrict entry of any class of aliens he determines is not in in America's best interests, and that's exactly what he did.
18: Well... The question would be, if this is meant, because he promoted it by saying, look at all the money we're going to use. If you're saying restricting people from coming here, then that's not going to raise money. If they're not coming, they're not paying. So they could pause the visa program administratively.
6: Yes.
18: Overall, the question is, can they impose the tax if it's being paid by American companies?
6: Typically, new visa fees are set by Congress or levied through formal regulations, which first undergo months of public notice and comment.
18: That's the NPRM thing.
6: It had previously cost $215 to enter an applicant into the lottery, and then more than $5,000 in fees to file a visa application mm-hmm. without factoring in the lawyer fees.
18: Mm-hmm.
6: Yeah, the Trump administration disputed the visa fee was a tax, describing it instead as a regulatory payment.
18: Well, okay. Well, if they're not using penalty.
6: I think they use both.
18: Yeah. You use penalty, you have to show the wrongdoing.
6: Right.
18: I mean, the visa program is legal. If they're coming here through the visa program and they're granted a visa, they haven't done anything illegal, and neither has the company hiring them. So there is no penalty.
6: You know, for example, I mean, with the World Cup, did you see the one Somalia judge they wouldn't allow, or the referee they wouldn't allow in?
18: Yeah.
6: You could sit there and you could pick and say, no, this person can't come in, this person can't
18: you
6: come
18: could,
6: in.
18: And they could pause the visa program, you know, altogether. You know, again, that would be blanketed, and it's, you're not creating, essentially, you're not creating
6: because
18: new tax law.
6: That would be the question. Why did you just pause it? Why did you allow?
18: If it's meant to be prohibitive, then why didn't you pause it?
6: Why did you allow, if it's damaging the country and this is national security, why did you allow them in for 100,000?
18: Right. Because if you're saying, okay, we only want, let's say, doctors or, you know, people who are going to earn that kind of money that would be worth it for companies to pay 100,000, then you could make adjustments without taxing the companies that are bringing them in.
6: And they said the H-1B program has been abused for decades. What does abuse mean?
18: Right.
6: Does that mean they did something illegal?
18: Right. Yeah.
6: Or you just view that too many foreign jobs or too many jobs are going to foreigners and not U.S. citizens, which is a legit, which is a totally legit complaint.
18: Well, if any companies are doing anything illegal through the H-1B visa program, then enforce it.
6: Right. What I brought up might be a moral narrative, is it illegal?
18: If you need to change it, then you do what you can administratively. If not, you go to Capitol Hill.
6: Yeah, interesting.
18: Yeah.
6: We are Red Eye Radio.
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7: The latest news on New World screwworm cases in the U.S. and USDA efforts in response and eradication, provided by Agriculture Secretary Brooke Rollins Monday in Kerrville, Texas. Since the initial detection and case announced this past Wednesday in South Texas.
8: On June 5th, we confirmed a second positive detection in a 30-day-old calf, also located just a few miles away in Zavala County. Yesterday, USDA confirmed two additional cases, one in Texas in a calf in LaSalle County, and another in Lea County, New Mexico, in a dog that we are hearing has been moved up from Mexico. And today, we had an additional confirmation in a goat in Gillespie County, Texas.
7: Also covered at the home of USDA's new livestock insects research facility, additional innovations added or soon to be added to response efforts, as well as President Donald Trump's appointment of Texas cattle producer and entrepreneur John Bellinger as the new senior advisor for New World Screwworm. I'm Rod Bain reporting for the U.S. Department of Agriculture in Washington, D.C.
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6: We're Red Eye Radio. He's Eric Cronin. I'm Gary McNamara. Welcome and good morning. You know, I can't see how the administration would win on the penalty argument, but I could see that if they agreed, you know, to follow the comment period and do all of that, and could tie the 100,000 into, I don't know, the cost of government and inflation.
18: Well, yeah, I mean, if you're talking fee, if you say this is a fee,
6: what define a regulatory fee? A regulatory fee would be something that you would pay in order, like we pay our, well, this is where the loophole is. You know, we pay our fee to get our registration. Is that just to cover the cost? Is that a user fee? And can you prove that that user fee goes, you know, for the regulatory burden of the state?
18: And is it a reasonable fee, right? You would have, yes. Some courts, maybe not all, might ask you to demonstrate, okay, you went from roughly 1,000 to 100,000, you know, so I don't know what that is, a trillion percent or whatever it is. And so you went from 1,000 to 100,000, you know, 100 times, what would that be? Don't get me started on math. I'm not even good with a calculator. So what constitutes the 100,000, the need? You could probably, if you said, okay, we're bringing in a doctor from India. That doctor's going to study here and get licensed here. And because, you know, you could make the point, I mean, if that's what the company is doing. All right, if companies are doing this and they're bringing in much needed engineers, doctors, whatever it might be, that are high earners, going to be paying higher taxes and all of this, the government's got to demonstrate where that $100,000 is. If you come back with, well, we need it to be prohibitive, and because we don't want people coming in just working lower paying jobs, construction jobs, radio jobs, things like that.

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1: And he is Eric Carly, and I'm Gary McNamara. 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Well, there will be a Republican in the California governor's race.
2: Oh.
1: Come November, we'll have it for you. 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
1: So there you go. Steve Hilton, there's the check mark there in Real Clear Politics. Second place, you had Beshear with 84% of the vote in. Still, all the vote is not in. Whoa, we're 2 weeks, right?
2: Yeah,
1: or excuse me, a week. We're weak. So they're actually doing it much quicker this year. You and I were to August.
2: Yeah,
1: the other day we were kidding.
2: I think I said August 15th.
1: Yeah, and I think I said August 1st or 2nd to be. We were kidding, by the way.
2: Yeah, yeah.
1: We weren't sure.
2: I really think it's going to be October.
1: Right, we really weren't sure if they were ever going to get the vote in. But Beshear with 27.7%,
2: mm-hmm.
1: Hilton 25.1%, Steyer 22.4%, 84% of the vote in, and he's up by over 200,000 over Steyer, and he's just not getting the vote, so. They called it for Hilton.
2: Yeah.
1: So there you go.
2: Yeah. All right.
1: And they asked him if he has seen any fraud, and he said, no, they have not. He was interviewed on this is before they announced him. They said things were looking really good at that point. He said, we haven't seen anything that's concerned us at the moment. As we said yesterday, though, you know, the problem is, and Republicans need to take advantage of this and pound on it, is the whole voter ID thing. The voter ID, do you call it? The ballot harvesting,
2: mm-hmm.
1: where people can just bring it in and being able to count votes after the election day is over. The Supreme Court may take care of that, that one though.
2: Mm-hmm.
1: There is no other reason. I mean, cause I don't know of an issue that has so much support for it. You know, that's 83 to 85% of the population.
2: Yeah. Yep.
1: Wanted. Even 72-73% of Democrats want voter ID. Everybody wants it. People aren't stupid. They understand if there's no ID, you can commit fraud.
2: Yeah.
1: People don't want fraud in election. So why would you have something? Why would you have something that in this day and age where not even Trump wants voter ID will stop Democrats from saying, no, voter ID is a good thing.
2: Yeah.
1: No, that. Normally, it could be, well, I'm completely for this. Well, Trump is too. I'm completely against it. Not on voter ID.
2: Nope.
1: It is. I don't know of an issue out there that has more support of the American public and every single demographic, and every argument the Democrats make falls flat. And you say, well, why? If you have landslide numbers of people, even Democrat landslide numbers, over 70%, why would they still keep doing it? Because they're hoping for fraud. They believe fraud is easier and fraud will help them. There is no other reason.
2: There's no other reason.
1: None.
2: Because, you know, and this is the thing, is that years ago, you probably would have, you know, we did. You and I have been doing this for years. You had people saying, slippery slope, you guys with the nope. We've seen it. We know what fraud looks like. We've seen how desperate the Democratic Party can get. And it makes a difference, especially when you look at it right now. I think it's always been critical. But if you look at the slim majority that the GOP has in the House and the Senate. Now, you and I put that first and foremost on the GOP. Get your butts out there and campaign better. Get the messaging right. But the Democrats know in situations like that, well, if we can't get redistricting done, then we'll, you know, like in California, we'll ban voter ID. We'll do whatever we have to do to get it done. Because you've got to step back and look at the entire picture during Trump's first term and every day since then. How desperate they have been to defeat him. Voter ID is an opportunity for them if they can squash it. They know it. And they know they lose a massive opportunity because we mentioned, imagine a couple of, you know, in blue states, the few red districts that they have. Well, it didn't go that way. Sorry, it didn't go that. We're going to have to count for years before we know the final tally. No. And they look at Trump and say, they point at Trump and say, he's a threat to democracy.
1: I know.
2: And they're squashing voter ID.
1: Yep.
2: What the hell?
1: I know. It's just,
2: you know what I thought about yesterday? With the back and forth that we talked about with Trump, you know, going after Israel and the whole thing. It's like, well, wait a minute. You know, Trump keeps going after the Israelis. They're going to start calling him Hitler. Oh, wait a minute. They do. But now, after Plattner and his tattoo, they might start liking Trump. This is the bizarro world we live in today politically with the landscape. But voter ID is a very basic, almost no moving parts. Think about it. There's not a lot of moving parts here. Should you have to prove who you are when you vote? The answer is yes.
1: Well, I mean, let's not come down too hard on Plattner. Yeah. He's finally, he's the one guy promoting.
0: Am I going to be able to do this?
1: He's the one guy promoting, you know, men's rights. He too.
2: Yeah.
1: Now the Democrats are he too.
2: Yeah, he too.
1: Right. Do not believe the accuser. Believe the man. Believe the man.
2: You know why? Because the man says so.
1: Right. Just like the radical transgender movement.
2: Yep.
1: Believe that if a man says he's a woman, again, women submit to the man because the man says so. And now the Democrats have completely abandoned me too.
2: That's over.
1: And now embrace he too.
2: I mean, and I thought to myself yesterday, it was just my brain going round and round as I'm running errands. And I thought, if Trump is screaming at the Israelis, they're going to call him anti-Semite, Hitler. And wait a minute, they might start liking him. They might be talking a third term before it's all over with. I mean, it's so bizarre because this is what they have to do. This is the dog chasing its own tail over and over again with the Democrats and the radical left. Over and over again, they have to change the rules on the fly every day in the radical playbook, because otherwise that dog won't keep chasing its tail. Once the dog finds out it's chasing its own tail, it'll sit down. Yeah, this is where we are on voter ID, on everything else. But voter ID is very, very simple.
1: Yeah, it's as...
2: It's a yes or no question. Should people have to prove who they are when they vote?
1: And think about how long It's been at least two decades where the Democrats have pounded that voter ID is racist.
2: Yes.
1: And landslide number of minorities say it's not.
2: Right.
1: I mean, the core of what was the Democratic Party before they decided to say, well, all we care about is having white crazy women.
2: Right.
1: But what used to be the core, their core base, it still is, by the way, they reject it going, no, it's not racist. It's common sense to stop fraud and quit insulting our capability of being able to do everyday tasks that other people can get.
2: Right.
1: That other people can handle, and you're saying that we can't do it. They're losing on that, and it's just, it's amazing that they keep fighting for this. And, you know, California got blasted this week, you know, because of all of it. Yeah, even the New York Times, the Washington Post, they all blasted
2: right. The
1: way they do elections there.
2: Right,
1: but
2: right.
1: You cannot win that argument. They've tried everything. You had Warnock in Georgia go from.
2: I don't even know any Democrats who were against it.
1: No, first he was, it's racist, it's racist, it's racist. And then.
2: Yes, before he got elected. Yes.
1: And then it was like, I don't know anybody who's against voter ID. And now he's against voter ID again.
2: Yes. Full circle. Dog chasing its tail.
1: Yeah.
2: That's the logic of the left. And you can only do that when you keep changing the rules and the arguments.
1: And everybody knows it. Everyone. That's why every time they speak on voter ID, I'm like, everyone knows they're gaslighting. Because everyone knows what it's about. Everyone knows it's a reasonable thing to do.
2: Yes.
1: To ensure to the public that there's not going to be fraud. But there's not fraud. Well, we know there's fraud.
2: Yes.
1: You know, it depends on what election.
2: Right.
1: You know, how rampant it is. But it's the same thing of you still have to, they still have at the self-checkout. They still have somebody watching you. It may be a self-checkout, but you're being watched to make sure that you pay before you go.
2: Right.
1: And by the way, I talked to I'm friends at the local Target with the one woman who's always there.
2: Mm-hmm.
1: She goes, every single day she's telling me about people that try to get out without paying. The things that they do. The shop.
2: Oh, no. The loss prevention in the big box stores is huge.
1: And did you hear about the chase that went on? Three guys in their 60s, part of an organized, you know, shoplifting ring that hit the Target on 287.
2: Mm.
1: And then they took off and the cops were chasing them.
2: Wow.
1: And they hit a car. They hit a vehicle. And it was an organized theft ring. And all these guys were in their 60s.
2: Wow. Well, like we said earlier, I'm too tired to pull crime off.
1: Yeah.
2: Sorry.
1: Yeah. And
2: it's easier to get a job and pay for it.
1: And I, you know, I've got a toll tag and I have touchless TSA, which means I can't do anything.
2: I have the opposite. I have touchful TSA. It's a request and they never fulfill it. And I don't know why.
1: Oh man. I don't know if I want to go any further with this. It's perfect time to take a break.
2: Yeah.
1: We are Red Eye Radio.
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0: We are Red Eye Radio. He's Eric Carly, and I'm Gary McMurr. I got to find the audio. It just popped into my head now. Did you see that Jeff Dunham was on with Bill Maher's drinking podcast?
1: Oh, I did not see that. Yes. I love Jeff Dunham.
0: I was hoping that he would have just brought Walter on, and Walter could have gone against Bill Maher. But Bill Maher was saying exactly what we said. He goes, the thing that frustrates him most about the left is they won't talk to you.
1: Yeah.
0: Right. Because they won't talk to me.
1: They won't.
0: They won't have conversations with you.
1: Right.
0: And he goes, it frustrates him more. I'll find that audio coming up here in a little bit.
1: Yeah.
0: Because I think it's fascinating, but we know why.
1: Mm-hmm.
0: They don't have their thoughts organized.
1: And all they can do is shout chants from some kind of, you know, organized protest. They can't sit and debate. They can't debate anybody.
0: Right. Because when you have your thoughts organized and you believe you can win an argument, you're always willing to debate.
1: Yep.
0: You're always willing to talk to somebody.
1: Right.
0: They won't.
1: Right.
0: Because of that.
1: Right.
0: And like I said, that's the one thing that's happened over the last 10 years. The left just doesn't say anything anymore.
1: They don't.
0: The people that vote for Democrats have just shut up completely.
1: All they do is throw out phrases on social media or at protests, you know, and scream louder if you try and have a debate with them, you know, and think that anger is going to win. Nope. You look mindless.

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11: The runoff set for November. I'm Ted Lindner, Fox News. Spencer Pratt, the Republican, is out. He's lost the Los Angeles mayoral race, with ballot counting continuing days after the race last week. Left-wing city council member Nithya Raman advancing and will face off with incumbent L.A. Mayor Karen Bass. Critics say something's not right about how long the voting took. First Assistant U.S. Attorney for the Central District of California, Bill Asaley, weighing in on the legalization of ballot harvesting in California.
12: We have no chain of custody. They're not required to tell us who they are or how many ballots they collected. And so you have no idea who's receiving the ballot, completing the ballot, returning the ballot. And so all we have is a mail, the post office, delivering millions of ballots to the registrar of voters.
11: First-time voters in California are able to register with any form of ID, including gym membership cards, insurance cards, and credit cards. Minnesota's Democrat Governor Tim Walz and Democrat Attorney General Keith Ellison accused of ignoring alleged fraud in their state. It's the finding of a just-released report from the House Oversight Committee. Fox's Chad Pergram on Capitol Hill with more.
13: Apparently, you can only commit welfare fraud if you're white.
14: House Oversight Committee Chairman James Comer claims that the political Minnesota twins conveniently looked the other way.
13: Tim Walz and Keith Ellison knew that the beneficiaries of this particular fraud were the Somalis in Minnesota. That is a massive voting block for the Democrat Party to keep Minnesota blue, and they didn't want to do anything to rock the boat.
14: The report says state employees flagging the fraud faced retaliation and intimidation. The committee says Minnesota swindlers built the federal government out of a staggering $9 billion in Medicaid payments and $300 million in food dollars for the poor.
11: And Victor Wembanyama leading the San Antonio Spurs to a 115-111 victory over the New York Knicks in Game 3 of the NBA Finals. The Knicks now lead the series 2-1, Game 4 on Wednesday night. 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
15: Here's your LAX 18 storm tracker forecast. You're looking at a wet evening and overnight hours as temperatures will fall down to the lower 70s with more chances for scattered showers and storms. Now, keep those umbrellas handy for Tuesday because another day we could see some more showers and storms roll through the Commonwealth as highs will stay into the lower 80s. Rain chances continue into Wednesday before we slowly start drying out and turning up the heat. By the time we're running into Thursday, you're looking at highs near 90. I'm meteorologist Patrick Herring on Lexington's news, traffic, and weather station, 97.3 WVLK.
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22: A Better Life with Dr. Sanjay Gupta.
23: We all know how important it is to stay active as we age, especially as we get older. But I've come to realize that for as good as people are about getting their cardio in, a lot of older folks really don't seem to be doing the recommended amount of strength training or even understand why it's so important. It helps you stay functional and therefore independent for as long as possible. Certified strength and conditioning specialist Dana Santis says a great place to start is not with dumbbells or barbells, but with your body weight, which allows you to build strength while also learning how your body moves and where your limitations exist. It also reduces the risk of overwhelming your connective tissue, which adapts more slowly than muscles as we get older. Once you're comfortable, you can dial up that intensity, but do it slowly, do it carefully. I'm Dr. Sanjay Gupta, helping you live a better life.
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0: Now, it's Red Eye Radio. Gary McNamara and Eric Harley talk about everything from politics to social issues and news of the day. Whether you're up late or you're just starting your day, welcome to the show from the Relief Factor Studios. 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
1: All across America, we are Red Eye Radio. I need to learn my colors. Yeah?
2: Why?
1: Because I hit the mic button.
2: Oh, yeah.
1: And I hit the mic button and it...
2: Kept
1: and it,
2: hitting the off button?
1: No, it was green and I went, why isn't it working? Green means go. That's what I was thinking in my head for a second. It's like, oh, no. The red button is when I'm on the air.
2: Yeah.
1: So I was pushing it back and forth going, for a second there, I was, uh-oh.
2: Yeah.
1: My cognitive abilities are going.
2: No. You know what? I was wondering the other day, I'm mowing my lawn. And so I've got a little switch on the mower. Bag or mulch, right?
1: Uh-huh.
2: All right. We know what it means. Except for about, I don't know, 2 minutes or so, I put it on mulch, which I meant to bag. Because I think in my mind, I'm making mulch. So I'm bagging it to make which is what I do in the fall with the leaves. I make a big mulch pile for my gardens and everything else. And so I think I've got it on bag and I've got it on mulch. And I'm like, again, it's just getting harder. I'm not going to give up just yet. I'm going to keep trying. Wow. Yeah, I do have the colors right on my microphone buttons, though, I think. Test 1, 2. Yeah, I think we're good.
1: All right. We haven't had one yet, but it's time for our Pride Month update.
2: Is it?
1: Yes, and I am reading this article because, frankly, I don't understand it.
2: Okay.
1: The headline is, Washington School Removes Testosterone Vials from Pride display after districts say they were not approved. Now, I'm going to tell you.
2: Wait.
1: That's clickbait for me. I went.
2: No, I've got to know a lot more.
1: All right, what the hell's going on? What do you mean? Washington School removes testosterone vials from Pride display after district says they were not approved. A Washington State school district removed testosterone vials from a high school Pride display. Now, this whole time I'm going, why?
2: Well,
1: number one, what do testosterone vials have to do with Pride Week, and why did they object to testosterone vials so vehemently?
2: Who's using the testosterone vials?
1: Yes. After the administration determined they had been added without authorization, including some vials that still contained a small amount of unknown fluids.
2: What?
1: Bethel School District said administrators discovered testosterone vials that still contained a small amount of unknown liquid had been included in a Pride Month display at a high school and removed them after concluding the items had not been approved by school leadership. We were made aware of the display at the high school that included empty vials.
2: Okay.
1: Of empty vials of testosterone as one of its visuals. The display also contained some vials that contained a small amount of unknown liquid. The inclusion of the vials was entirely unauthorized and did not receive approval from school leadership or administration. Now, I'm still wondering why, right? I'm still well into this article going,
2: yeah.
1: Why? What's the controversy?
2: Yeah.
1: Administrators have removed the vials and identified the individuals responsible for adding them.
2: Okay.
1: The district did not immediately address why the vials were included in the display or whether they were intended to represent gender transition treatments. On Friday...
2: That's what I would think, I guess.
1: On Friday, a Washington podcaster posted a photo of the Pride Month display that appeared to show a transgender flag, an LGBTQ paper fan, a flyer that said June is Pride Month, as well as a book called Pink, Blue, and You, along with a clear jar that appeared to be testosterone vials. Oh, my Lord, we were just sent images of the Pride display at the high school, she said in the X post. It contains vials of testosterone injections. In a Friday reply to the post, the county sheriff wrote, "We will be investigating." I'm still going, what? Why? What's going on here? The sheriff told Fox News Digital that administrators had removed the vials and identified the individual responsible for adding them without leadership approval. We're also actively reviewing our display oversight protocols. I mean, that wasn't the sheriff. That wasn't the sheriff saying this. This is the administrator for the district.
2: Okay.
1: They just bypassed the sheriff thing. Like, why is the sheriff investigating? What law was broken?
2: Well, it's a controlled substance. And the question would be if there's any of that substance actually in the vials, then someone is who has been prescribed it is I guess that would be abuse. You're putting it on display where others might be able to get their hands on it, and you are in fact not controlling it.
1: The administrator actively reviewing the display, our primary focus is on maintaining safe, respectful, and focused learning environment for all of our students. Oh, so it's the, even though they were empty testosterone vials.
2: Well, they said
1: there was a liquid in some of them.
2: They said unknown liquid.
1: So it's
2: if it's tested to be testosterone. Oh,
1: so it's a drug thing?
2: Yeah.
1: It's an illegal drug thing?
2: Yeah. From the sheriff's perspective.
1: I thought it was some type of imagery of pride that I didn't understand.
2: Well, I think it is. I think that they were trying to say that because I think that would be the treatment for a female to male transgender, right?
1: Well, but did they object to that in there,
2: I didn't see any objection to that. It seemed to be all driven by putting a controlled substance
1: in
2: a display.
1: Right. Good.
2: Yeah. I don't think they object at all to them taking it. And the question is, are they taking it legally?
1: Okay.
2: And are you displaying it? Well, you wouldn't display it legally. I don't think there is a legal way to display it outside of a picture. You could make a fake vial of it and put, make your own little label for it. That's the way, if someone was asking me, I'd say, well, if you want to do that, don't put a real vial there.
1: I'm so focused on the liberal culture wars and trying to figure out where they go. That's where I was. I'm like, are they objecting? Okay. Are they objecting? Is this LGBTQ without the T in group that objects to T being included with all the other letters? By the way, we've heard that for the longest time.
2: Oh, no, there is objection.
1: Yeah, from many
2: other,
1: of our gay
2: letters.
1: Our gay listeners, whatever, we've had comment on it. And we have no idea how the transgender movement, how we got caught up in this.
2: And also gays against grooming.
1: Gays against groomers,
2: when it comes to kids.
1: I'm thinking it's a cultural thing. I completely forgot about controlled substance.
2: Yeah.
1: Then again, anytime I think of testosterone, all I think of is the Doug Flutie commercial with this testosterone supplement or whatever it's supposed to increase it.
2: I think of Tim Walz. So.
1: I know it's not the same thing whatsoever, but the commercial I always loved.
2: Yeah.
1: And it hasn't been around, I don't know, maybe 15 years.
2: Yeah.
1: Was the Viagra commercial.
2: Yeah.
1: Remember the Viagra commercial?
2: The football.
1: With
2: the tire?
1: Yeah, and there's this guy, and he's got a football, and the tire's, like, sitting there on the rope hanging from the tree, and he cannot get it through the hole in that tire.
2: Yeah.
1: And it's, like, the whole time, it's like, and then he tried whatever the Cialis was or whatever.
2: And now?
1: And he became, and I didn't know that because if you took, I forgot it was Cialis, whatever it was.
2: Right.
1: That it made you a much more accurate passer.
2: Right, yeah.
1: I had no idea.
2: Apparently Tom Brady was on it. I think that's a rumor that I'm making up just for this joke.
1: I mean, this guy wasn't accurate at all. And as soon as he apparently took this substance, I mean, he was laser focused. That arm came back and he threw that football through that hole in the tire every single time with authority.
2: If that were true, I'd have Jerry Jones on the phone right now. The one I didn't get is the man and the woman, and they're sitting in two bathtubs, not even a hot tub, bathtubs outside that are overlooking scenery. Now, think about this. It's a couple, and one is in one bathtub, and then the other one, and it's those, you know, the big bathtubs, you know, that have the claw feet, whatever, on them, and they've got them outside. No, what you wanted is a hot tub.
1: Yeah.
2: Which, you know, because I'm thinking about being the neighbor. Oh, my gosh. There's Larry and Karen again taking a bath outside. Should we tell them they don't have a fence? I mean, it's just, it was just weird. I mean, a hot tub could still send the same message and also put some clothes on.
1: Yeah, you want the hot tub would be viewed as more intimate than two separate bathtubs.
2: Well, and acceptable if you're outside.
1: Yeah.
2: You know, I mean, that's, you know.
1: And since we're talking dumb commercials, and this is, again, not related to what they're the dumbest one ever. And we talked about this when it was on. It was, I forgot what beer it was for.
2: Yeah.
1: And a guy sitting there with the woman, and he goes, well, you know something? I really wasn't drinking beer because I couldn't find a beer with great Pilsner taste. This has great Pilsner taste.
2: And tell me what Pilsner is.
1: And I went, nobody in the history of drinking beer has ever said those words ever.
2: Ever, because no one even knows what Pilsner is.
1: I like my beer with a nice Pilsner taste to it, you know, and that's why I drink Brand X.
2: I don't think the beer companies know what Pilsner is. I think they made it up, like gluten. I think they make this crap up. You know what I saw yesterday? True story. I'm cruising on the Amazon, not the river, and all of a sudden it's this dehydration gummies. I said, well, wait a minute, huh? Dehydration gummies, which have electrolytes.
1: Mm-hmm.
2: Just grab them and go. No hassle with all the mixing. And I thought, well, what are you mixing it with?
1: Water.
2: You mean water? You mean the most important part of curing dehydration? Are you kidding me? And I just turned it into candy. They'll buy it.
1: Wow.
2: Gummies. No hassle with all that water when it comes to dehydration.
1: I only drink gluten-free and Pilsner-free beer.
2: That's right. I have eight-ounce glasses of gluten every day, just like my doctor told me. That's extra gluten.
1: No mixing it with fluids. You mean water keeps you hydrated?
2: No hassle of mixing. Yeah, there's no hassle with all the mixing and whatnot. You mean the mixing with the water?
1: I mean, I have the hydrating powder. You simply go. It takes like 1 second. You rip it off.
2: Yeah.
1: You pour it in.
2: Yeah.
1: You stir it. You drink it. The hassle.
2: If your life, it's like Brian Regan.
1: How lazy have we become?
2: It's like Brian Regan from I Walked on the Moon, his stand up special years ago, and he talks about they actually have on Pop Tarts microwave instructions. He says it's 3 seconds. He goes, if your schedule is so tight you have to zap a Pop Tart, you might need to loosen up a little, you know. But the whole thing, no hassle with mixing with water, the most important part of curing the dehydration. What's happening?
1: I drink my coffee black because
2: Yeah,
1: to put in cream and sugar.
2: Yeah, I don't
1: want
2: to hassle.
1: I don't even hassle that in my life.
2: Give me the coffee now. Like all these kids with their addictions. Where's my coffee?
1: Or you could look at it, another way.
2: Uh-huh.
1: I need my hit of caffeine.
2: No, that's it.
1: And it makes it more palatable.
2: or it's, you know, with the, with those who drink black coffee, it's like, I need the caffeine now. Don't stop with the sugar and the cream. I don't have time for that. I need my fix. How about caffeine gummies? You know what? You know what they have now? The pouches. They have pouches. You put them between your cheek and gum. Caffeine pouches.
1: You got to be kidding me.
2: No.
1: Well, I told you the worst... the worst drug overdose I've ever done.
2: The pill, the caffeine pills, over-the-counter pills?
1: Yeah, and I was traveling. I was coming out of Lincoln, Nebraska. Mm-hmm. And I was going on my... I was going to work at our great affiliate, KXL, in Portland, Oregon.
2: Right. So kind of a road trip, but also moving.
1: I'm moving, yeah. Yeah. I mean, the moving van somewhere, but I mean, I've got my car. And
2: yeah.
1: And I just couldn't stay awake.
2: Yeah.
1: And I went, pulled over to the side, and I got, you know, caffeine pill. Can't remember, the no dose.
2: Mm-hmm. Mm-hmm.
1: Couple of hours later, I had to pull off the side of the road. I was able to check into another hotel. I was like Beavis.
2: Yeah.
1: I remember going into the hotel room and laying on the bed, just laying there, and I was buzzing like you couldn't believe. Yeah. I couldn't believe that caffeine would do that to you.
2: Yeah. Yeah. I remember
1: it was a short road trip.
2: It was probably my senior year in high school that I took a caffeine pill. It was a bad 3 days.
1: Man, I'm telling
2: without
1: you.
2: Without sleep.
1: Yeah, it's like a little bit of caffeine's okay, a lot.
2: Right. Yeah, sipping on hot coffee, it's a little bit at a time. Yeah.
1: We are Red Eye Radio.
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27: They came from every corner of the country, from small towns and big cities. 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And still, they come. Celebrate the history of those proud few who have earned the title Marine.
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0: We are Red Eye Radio. He is Eric Cronin. I'm Gary McNamara. Coming up following the bottom of the hour, the problem that Democrats have right now, especially the young Democrats who are trying to somehow pretend that they are moving to the center.
1: Yeah.
0: And we'll have that coming up.
1: Good luck with that. Good luck with that.
0: Following the bottom
1: of the
0: hour.
1: By the way, what does their base think when they try and do that? You know?
0: Well, I think, for example, Tallarico's trying to do it because now he's come back and said he's against surgery for minors.
1: Yeah, right. Yeah.
0: And you can even tell I don't know who the interviewer is, but the interviewer is like, and they say you're this radical. It's like, no, I'm absolutely against the medical procedures for minors.
1: Yeah.
0: No, you're not.
1: No.
0: It's what you voted for.
1: Yeah.
0: In the state of Texas. You're on record voting for it.
1: Right.
0: You didn't change.
1: Right.
0: And the same thing about the whole vegan thing when he was trying to deny it.
1: Right.
0: All that stuff.
1: And no, that was my campaign that was vegan. Are you kidding me?
0: Yeah.
1: You're the campaign.
0: Yeah. So he's trying. Whether he'll succeed or not depends on how often, Paxton and the Republicans and the PACs pound him in his own words over and over again and say he's lying now.
1: Yeah, right. Yep. No, I mean, you have to do it. Those ads have to be packed with him in his own words and his voting record in Texas.
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3: Here's your LAX 18 storm tracker forecast. You're looking at a wet evening and overnight hours as temperatures will fall down to the lower 70s with more chances for scattered showers and storms. Now, keep those umbrellas handy for Tuesday because another day we could see some more showers and storms roll through the Commonwealth as highs will stay into the lower 80s. Rain chances continue into Wednesday for a

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4: A Better Life with Dr. Sanjay Gupta.
5: If you are struggling with substance abuse, alcohol, pills, whatever it may be, first of all, it's nothing to be ashamed of. We know addiction is a brain disease, and we also know getting into recovery can be tough. Also, in case this helps, I want to tell you about a new study out of Harvard School of Public Health, which found that spiritual belief, the idea of a steady religious practice, had a protective effect from addiction. Experts we talked to told us there were probably a few reasons why this might be the case. Number one, excessive drug and alcohol use would not be the norm in a religious community, and people want to fit in. Two, a belief in a higher power provides people with hope and solace, great foils for addiction. And three, and I think there's some merit to this, regular attendance in a faith community also provides connection. Just like in AA, camaraderie and social support is often what you need. I'm Dr. Sanjay Gupta, helping you live a better life.
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1: And I'm Gary McNamara, and he is Eric Harley.
2: That's true. Both of those things are true.
1: All right, so you ready? Here we go.
2: Okay.
1: All right, and this is the problem that the young people in the left, the young Democrats are having.
2: All right.
1: Okay, now here's Tallarico, who voted against a bill banning trans surgeries as a state legislator in Texas.
2: Right.
1: All right. Now, the liberal Matthew Yglesias posted this, but I don't know who the guy interviewing him is, but listen to the listen to the bias in his voice.
2: Yeah, okay.
1: Just as he says what he says, how he asked the question. Here we go.
3: You know, James, I hear consistent tropes about you being way too liberal for Texas, that you're pro sex surgery for minors, and on and on and on. How do you respond to that?
4: Well, just on that particular accusation, I oppose gender reassignment surgeries for minors.
1: No, he doesn't.
2: Not how he voted.
1: It's not how he voted. It's a lie. It's like, wow, just amazing. Now, this one was really, this was pretty interesting. And this is from Colorado. And this is Murray Rutnell, who's running for Congress. All right.
2: Okay.
1: And this is one of the debates, 9 News there. Listen to this, because the moderator asked him, you said animal agriculture is a horrific, exploitative industry. Do you still believe what you said? This gets to be great. Here we go.
2: All right.
1: Listen to this.
5: You told the Yale Big Ag and Antitrust Conference in 2021 that, quote, the factory farming of animals is one of the largest sources of suffering on the planet. You also said, quote, animal agriculture is a horrific, exploitative industry. Feel free to take a minute on this. Do you still believe what you said? And how will that affect the way that you lead?
6: Look, farmers and ranchers are my friends. I've been honored to be supported by United Farm Workers, United Food and Commercial Workers, which represents the meat packers over at JBS in Greeley. I will always fight for our ranchers and farmers. And right now, Donald Trump and Gabe Evans are creating terrible conditions for them with their chaotic and corrupt tariff policies.
5: Would you mind answering the question, though, of whether you still believe that animal agriculture is a horrific, exploitative industry?
6: Colorado ranchers and farmers are the envy of the world. They have the best practices, the most sustainable practice. They produce the best product. I will always fight for them.
5: So voters are left to try and discern whether you still believe that and you won't tell them, or whether you've changed your mind. There's certainly nothing wrong with changing your mind, and if you have, I'd like to ask you why. But I'll ask you again, do you still believe that animal agriculture is a horrific, exploitative industry?
6: No, I think that Colorado ranchers and farmers are the envy of the world. They produce the best product, not just across the country, but across the world.
1: I still don't know if he answered the question, though.
2: Not fully, because if you're saying no now and it was yes before.
1: No. When he just said no, because, you know, no, they're the most. Was he actually responding, you know, to the exploitive question, or was he, because it was a pretty long question, I was still caught. He didn't say, no, I do not believe it is a horrific, exploitative industry.
2: Well, it sounded like to me he was answering it, but he wasn't giving the full answer like you're displaying here, what he should, and like they were asking him. Okay, if you change your mind, that's fine. Tell me where you change. It's what we said about a number of people in the GOP, Sarah Palin, one of them. Remember that whole thing with cap and trade? Do you support cap and trade? And she said yes during the debate. And we were like, huh?
1: What?
2: Then we would get rank and file GOPers call and say, well, you know, she said this and she said that. And no, we need her to explain where the change of heart is. And that's what the interview is here. Is doing is, all right, if you change your mind, that's fine. Just tell us where. And he didn't answer. He really.
1: Yeah, I'm not still sure. I would ask him again, because did he say,
2: well, that,
1: no,
2: that, that
1: he hasn't
2: be,
1: changed his mind?
2: That would be,
1: or
2: my,
1: no.
2: That would be my follow-up. Yeah. Are you saying, because if you're saying you changed your mind, that sounds like you're saying you changed your mind. Why did you change your mind?
1: Right.
2: You changed your position. Where was the change of heart?
1: How is it
2: just that you're trying to get elected?
1: If it's horrific and exploitative, well, no. The farmers here do it the right. The farmers here, the ranchers here, do it all right.
2: Yeah, the ones
1: so
2: that
1: you're
2: are,
1: okay
2: that
1: with,
2: are supporting me.
1: So you're all right with the
2: fine.
1: Animals being killed,
2: right? Yeah,
1: just in a less exploitative way,
2: right? And I'd also like to know if the meat packers or the unions are giving him money, why? If he's said things, and we go back to the West Virginia Coal Miners Union supporting Barack Obama after he said he was going to kill the coal industry.
1: And to update a story from a couple of weeks ago that relates to this, National Review finally covered it. We brought it to you a couple of weeks ago. Hunting, trapping, and fishing could soon be a thing of the past in Oregon if a group of animal rights activists get their way.
2: Yeah,
1: the activists have amassed 720,000 signatures on a petition to advance a ballot measure that, if approved, would criminalize hunting, trapping, and fishing in the state of Oregon. While state officials will still have to validate those signatures, 117,000 valid signatures are needed for the ballot referendum. They've got 720,000. Wildlife advocates worry that they will soon be stuck defending what they see as not only a critical industry in Oregon, but a way of life for many Oregonians. Oregon currently has 330,000 licensed hunters, over 500,000 licensed fishermen, and 37,000 farms and ranches. If a referendum comes to pass, it could change everything about what it means to be from Oregon, said Todd Adkins, executive director of the Oregon Hunters Association. The initiative petition 28, known as the People for the Elimination of Animal Cruelty Exemptions, would amend the Oregon revised statutes. Activists claim the current statute provides unnecessary exemptions to laws governing animal abuse, animal neglect, and animal sexual assault. Thus, the only exceptions permitted under the new law would be self-defense and veterinary care. So there you go. So they
2: Then you're just one step away from outlawing eating meat and selling meat.
1: Yes. And that's where they're headed.
2: Yeah. Well,
1: I say Oregon, go for it. I say millionaires tax in every blue state. Go for it.
2: No fishing. By the way, if they end up outlawing meat, eggs or meat.
1: Oh, yeah.
2: You're going to have to, going to have to be everything.
1: Yeah.
2: I mean, if they get that far, if they go that far beyond this measure here, the next logical step is to outlaw selling meat.
1: Yeah, you think they'll do something like all meats banned except bacon?
2: No. They'll ban bacon. That's how crazy they are. Normally, I would say yes. The exception would be bacon. Everybody loves bacon. Vegans, bacon. Vegans would respond to what I just said, but they don't have enough energy to write an email.
1: I don't want them to pass the law, but part of me wants them to pass the law. And the part of me
2: that's it. But part of me,
1: you put in all these idiots. You've got idiots with insane narratives.
2: Do your state experiment.
1: Right. Do your state experiment. We live in the whole, federalism that we live under. States get to do so much of what they believe.
2: The disease,
1: go ahead,
2: the
1: do
2: disease
1: it.
2: The disease and rot spread by wildlife will be overwhelming to humans.
1: Go for it.
2: If you don't control the population, you're going to have some serious health issues in your state.
1: And I can hear Lars at KXL going, McNamara, shut the hell up.
2: Yeah, exactly. Like he does every night. Right. No, if you cannot control the population of wildlife will be overrun, the diseases will spread, and you'll be wondering what happened. Well, we're trying to warn you ahead of time, but do your little state experiment and see what happens. Look, you already have control of seasons, like salmon, right? There's an issue with salmon and parks and wildlife in every state. They monitor. All right, we're going to monitor the population. And you also have, you know, when it comes to fishing, you have hatcheries. And so what you're trying to do is keep the population healthy, allow people to fish. You limit it. You've got a limit on every species in every state, just about. I don't know if any, I mean, in crop, in Texas, I think the limit on crappie is 200, but I could be wrong. It's so many. I think it's like 20-something. But the point is that you're doing it for the species, you know, that are overrun. They tell you, go out and harvest some of these. And it's, you know, it's different. Or if they're invasive, some states will pay you to put a tag on a fish. I think Idaho was one. I don't know about Colorado, but certain invasive species of fish, they'll tell you. For each one you catch, you can get this much money. And you're doing that to control the species population. You're hunting and fishing to control it. And hunting and fishing is regulated. And you shouldn't be out there ignoring the regulations if you're a hunter or a fisherman. You should do it so that the population stays healthy. That's the name of the game. And one of the benefits, that wild game tastes pretty good.
1: No polls have been done yet. There are no official public opinion polls detailing the exact voter breakdown or approval ratings for Oregon's initiative petition 28.
2: Yeah. I mean, because it seems, numbers-wise, it seems they have enough if they certify all of those signatures.
1: Well, they say this article says they have 720,000,
2: and they needed what to get it on the ballot?
1: 117,000.
2: So if they certify 117,000, then it's on the ballot. I would love to see those numbers too. I'd love to see a poll on that, because again, you're talking about not just the health of the species themselves.
1: Another story says they have 126,000.
2: Okay,
1: All right. I don't know, but the National Review says 712. That seemed high to me.
2: That seems really high to me.
1: When I first saw that, I went, really?
2: Yeah.
1: Out of 4.28 million residents, you got 720,000.
2: Yeah.
1: So you got 20%.
2: Yeah.
1: I still don't think it would pass.
2: Right.
1: And those 13 counties would just go, We're the hell out now.
2: Well, because once you get the question on the ballot, you got to discern the facts. You're going to have to get in there and talk about exactly what would happen if you can't control the population of wild species in your state.
1: What are you talking about? Your liberals don't need to look at consequences.
2: You're talking Portland. I'm talking the rest of Oregon.
1: Oh, okay.
2: The common sense people. Because I'm thinking, I don't know.
1: Consequences.
2: You might get 700,000 signatures in downtown Portland. I don't know if you wait long enough.
1: Consequences? We don't worry about consequences.
2: Well, you know, that's one of the things, though. If you think about the Great Northwest, you know, Oregon and Washington State, there's a lot of hunters and fishermen.
1: Yeah.
2: My
1: gut tells me it won't come close to passing.
2: Yeah, I agree with you.
1: We are Red Eye Radio.
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0: He's Eric Carney, and I'm Gary McNamara. All right, National Review got it wrong. We thought that number was high just reading it.
1: Yeah.
0: Because it said for that proposition to ban hunting and fishing and trapping in Oregon needs 117,000 people to sign the petition. I went to the Secretary of State's office, 126,000 is what they have. So
1: okay.
0: AI had it right, National Review, which said 720,000 people had signed it. That's incorrect, according to the 2026 initiative petition monthly submission log from the Oregon Secretary of State.
1: So, All right. That makes more sense.
0: Yeah. So, yeah, it made, when I went, it just doesn't.
1: Yeah.
0: There's just no way, not 720,000 in
1: right.
0: in Oregon, where you have so many people that rely on that industry survive.
1: Yeah.
0: Especially in all the rural areas.
1: And if you know anything about, again, responsible hunters and fishermen, they know. And you play by the rule for a reason. First of all, you don't want to get the fine if you're, you know, not thinking about the health of the species. But beyond that, I mean, you do think about the health of the species. You want future generations to be able to enjoy that. And also, again, it is about the health of the entire environment because disease can spread easily.
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9: on track. I'm Sue Guzman, Fox News. The ceasefire appears to be holding between Iran and Israel after the two sides launched attacks against each other over the weekend. President Trump insisting that Israel and Iran will not resume their strikes against one another after speaking with Israeli Prime Minister Benjamin Netanyahu.
10: They were going back and forth, and now they both agreed through me to stop. And we're in the final throes of what will be a very, very good deal that will not allow in any way, shape, or form nuclear weapons.
9: President speaking with reporters at JFK Airport in New York. He predicted the Strait of Hormuz could be reopened within 2 to 3 days if a peace deal with Iran is reached. Vice President J.D. Vance also optimistic that a deal can be struck soon, telling Fox's Jesse Waters primetime.
11: The Iranians don't want this war to continue. It's not in their best interest. And I think they're coming to the table, putting some real things on the table. We're, of course, going to verify it. But if we get to this deal, it's going to be a home run win for the American people.
9: Two U.S. crew members were safely rescued after their Army Apache helicopter gunship went down near the Strait of Hormuz. President Trump confirming that Monday night while speaking with reporters, but declined to say whether the chopper was shot down or may have had some kind of mechanical malfunction. Republican Spencer Pratt is out of the running as progressive city council member Nithya Raman advanced to a November runoff against L.A. Mayor Karen Bass.
12: Raman responded essentially saying that their fight continues, and Bass's campaign was already on the attack after Raman pushed ahead of Spencer Pratt by about 3,000 votes after ballot dumps over the weekend. Bass's campaign said, quote, a campaign against Nithya Raman, who allows encampments near schools and cuts the police force, is one Mayor Bass is looking forward to winning. So Bass appearing to be confident there.
9: Fox's Christina Coleman. 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
13: Here's your LAX 18 storm tracker forecast. You're looking at a wet evening and overnight hours as temperatures will fall down to the lower 70s with more chances for scattered showers and storms. Now, keep those umbrellas handy for Tuesday because another day we could see some more showers and storms roll through the Commonwealth as highs will stay into the lower 80s. Rain chances continue into Wednesday before we slowly start drying out and turning up the heat. By the time running into Thursday, you're looking at highs near 90. 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
2: Now, it's Red Eye Radio. Gary McNamara and Eric Harley talk about everything from politics to social issues and news of the day. 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
25: All across America, we are Red Eye Radio. He is Eric Harley and I'm Gary McNamara.
26: Hi.
25: Well, you know, I took a peek just before we went on the air, just to see what was in the Babylon Bee.
26: Okay.
25: And nothing political.
26: Huh?
25: Just something that sort of relates to me. And it shows a guy sitting there with his hair. You know, looks like he's dyed his hair a little bit, but his beard's going gray and everything else. And
26: yeah.
25: So he's basically, he looks like middle age or upper middle age. And he's the headline beneath it, man is unsure if he's becoming more virtuous with age or just too tired to sin.
26: Buddy's call. Hey, dude, you want to go to the club?
25: I
26: don't know. I just got my shingles vaccine today. I don't think I should.
25: You know, I forgot who. it's a comedian who said it. He said, "Man, I would never want to try to attempt to commit a successful murder, which is mean, you know, you don't get caught."
26: Yeah, right. Yeah.
25: You know, anybody can pull a gun and shoot you.
26: Right. Yeah.
25: It's just so hard.
26: It's so much work.
25: So much work. Like those mob guys, they should shoot somebody. It's like, all right, let's go cut them up.
26: Well,
25: it's like,
26: I was watching this documentary series on the five families. And so there's this one guy they take down to the basement. Of course, he says, when I got down to the basement, I realized, because they told me, and he was, you know, the strong arm, you know, the of the family, I guess. And they said, they told me we had a guy down there and we were going to take care of him. Well, they took him down there to take care of him. So they shoot him in the back of the head and it bounces off his skull. And then he turns around and said, "Did you just shoot me in the head?" I mean, that was from a movie. The guy had, you know, obviously had a wound. It chipped his skull, but he lived. And then he beat the living daylights out of both guys. In fact, the other guy had a knife, and he used the knife. I think he took care of the other two guys. I'm thinking, that's out of a mob movie. And the whole time I'm watching it, and I think we've made this observation before, the moment you get made, you know, in the mob, your life is over. You're looking over your shoulder every single second. Not only would it be too hard, it's too much. Just getting a job would be so much easier. A real legitimate job would be so much easier.
25: For us, yes.
26: I mean, if you're willing to put in that much effort, think of what it takes. That's a lot of work, you know, crime.
25: Yeah.
26: You know, and I heard it doesn't pay.
25: Well, especially when your boss expects you to produce each and every day and the consequences may be worse than what Scott Pelley got.
26: Exactly. Close. Yeah.
25: Well, wait a minute, though. You never know.
26: According to Scott Pelley, it was, you know, he felt like, he said, it was like his family was being murdered.
25: Well, it brings me to this that I was reading. It's just so funny that before we come on the air, I just start reading, I'm reading stuff all the time, and it seems like the last story I read, even, 10 minutes before we go on the air.
26: It's going to be the launch.
25: Yeah, 10 minutes before we go on the air, it's like, okay, I think I'll go with this. And then all of a sudden I start reading and go, no, I got to go with this.
26: Yeah, yeah.
25: Gerald Baker, who is works for the editorial page of the Wall Street Journal.
26: Okay.
25: You ready for this?
26: All right.
25: It's just a couple of paragraphs, but this could be in the Babylon Bee. It's so good.
26: Yeah.
25: But it's true.
26: Mm.
25: Will America survive the murder of 60 Minutes? Will the world? The brutal homicide of America's longest-running television news magazine was reported late last week by its immaculately coiffed and richly compensated frontman, Scott Pelley. For the crime of exposing this act of violence against journalism, truth, and freedom, Mr. Pelley was shown the door after 37 years at the Tiffany Network. These are dark days. If they can eliminate in plain sight an institution as central to the survival of the republic as Mr. Pelley and his carefully chewed spectacles, surely nobody is safe. First, they came for the preening, powdered popinjays of the television news, but I did not speak out because I'm not a popinjay or popinjaw, however you pronounce it. Uh-huh. It's one or the other, which is, in case you know, it's a word that really isn't used a lot in our English language. Let me just get it here for you. The meaning of it is, a vain, conceited, and overly talkative person who is excessively preoccupied with their appearance and speaks in a boastful manner. So,
26: yeah.
25: First they came for the preening, powdered popinjays of the television news, but I did not speak out because I was not a popinjay. Forgive the sarcasm. Perhaps Mr. Pelley in his long career deserved more respect, but can we at least be proportionate and, unlike much of what he and his colleagues have been for so long, objective for a moment? Well, you know, the thing is, again, this is where we talk about the left with no self-awareness at all.
26: Yeah.
25: When I saw that, when I was watching that interview, I went, my God, he's exactly. And if you've ever read, and I keep going back to Bernard Goldberg's, first book, Bias.
26: Mm-hmm.
25: And for those who don't know, Bernard Goldberg worked for Dan Rather at CBS News for the longest time. Then remember, he went to HBO and did a bunch of different sports stuff for the longest time.
26: Yeah.
25: And then he wrote the book, and he's not a conservative Republican. Not even a Republican. He's been a Democrat, from what I know, his whole life. And they view him as, right wing. But everything that he said, the mainstream media that really comes out of New York and Washington, everything that he said about them, you could look at that interview and say, that's Scott Pelley.
26: Yeah. Yeah.
25: And that's what really, and I'm like,
26: it really is. It's like almost out of a movie. You know, when I thought about the movie The Insider,
25: mm-hmm.
26: which is about, it's the Jeffrey Wigand thing about, the big tobacco thing and all that. Mm-hmm. And Jeffrey Wigand was the insider. So Russell Crowe played him. And Al Pacino played the producer of 60 Minutes. And then Christopher Plummer played Mike Wallace. And Christopher Plummer could have easily have been playing Scott Pelley. I mean, it was, in fact, it was more Scott Pelley because Christopher Plummer, it just comes off that way. He comes off more Scott Pelley than he does Mike Wallace. Now, when the movie came out, I wasn't thinking Scott Pelley, but now I put it in perspective. You go watch, it's a good movie. And if you go watch it and just watch Christopher Plummer, and it's the, that's the whole, it's something right out of a movie. And it's, It is performative. Who was it? Not Brett Baer, but what's his name over at Fox News?
25: John Roberts?
26: No, no. That used to do Brett Baer's show. He's semi-retired now. But he was talking about how in
25: Brit,
26: all of here...
25: Brit Hume?
26: Brit Hume.
25: Oh, okay.
26: And Brit Hume was talking about how they get these presenters, but really it's the producers that drive everything.
25: Right, yeah.
26: Right? And the presenters are always the ones that, you know, they come in, they walk in, they do the wraparound, the whole thing. But that's the face of the show. And I always think of the, like, Dateline NBC, right? And it, they, you know, they walk in, they do a bunch of wraparounds, and then the reporters are doing, you know, sometimes on 60 Minutes, it's the same. It's, I sat down with so-and-so. But on, like, other magazine shows, they'll just have, what's his name over at Dateline, do the wraparounds, and he's not doing the sit-down interview. Somebody else is. And they, the point is, they build themselves up to believe they own it. Our friends at the Chicago Republican Party, they're probably listening right now, asked me a question. I didn't respond to it. I was going to respond to it on the air. The Chicago Republican Party, at Chicago GOP is their X handle, and says this right here, it's the best. And it was put together by Newsbusters, and it's this clip of Scott Pelley basically going after, you know, Trump over the years, over and over again. And they asked me, do you think Scott Pelley would find it beneath his stature to apply for unemployment? They're asking me and you, that tagged you in it too. And at first I would say yes, but then again, the reason he wouldn't consider unemployment is because Scott Pelley believed he owned the place.
25: Yeah,
26: Scott Pelley
25: exactly
26: had thought that it was 60 Minutes was his show. And that's what you build by putting these presenters up there. They often, some of them, not all of them, nothing applies to all, but they have this, and when they come off as this, I mean, I don't know that I've seen more arrogant. You really got to, I got to go back and watch it. I watched a clip the other day, and Christopher Plummer playing Mike Wallace in the movie The Insider, it's closer to Scott Pelley, the arrogance that comes, you know, that comes across. Mm-hmm. And it's just, that's who they think they are.
25: You know, he might, because they put in the letter fired for cause.
26: Yeah.
25: Which implies that the contract is void.
26: Right.
25: Now, it's really interesting. I look back. I'm going back to contracts that I have signed where you have a guaranteed number of years or whatever.
26: Mm-hmm.
25: And I think that in the past, the only thing I remember is I couldn't commit a felony.
26: Disparaging comments about the company and or its leaders. And that was mentioned in the letter from the producer to Scott Pelley, disparaging comments.
25: Okay, that would be
26: what's in Scott Pelley's contract, but that would be, okay. And that has been in almost every contract I've signed. So, yeah. I think that's why they put it in the letter.
25: That opens up a large road.
26: Well, we have the greatest company in the world. I don't know what the hell you're talking about. By the way, that was Gary that said that. Eric is the one that said, we have the greatest company in the world. Just to be clear.
25: Oh, no. Am I on the defensive here? Because I didn't say anything bad.
26: Yeah, but you didn't say anything good, and I did.
25: Well, you know, I said it a long time ago when people, you know, they're like, well, you know, what is it like? You mean management, one of the big companies. I'm like, well, first off, you know, I think you might be able to argue a point that every company whoever has hired me and every person's ever hired me is an idiot because they said, let's hire this guy and let him go on the air and just say whatever he thinks.
26: I would just say they probably weren't thinking it through.
25: No, the way I look at it, I mean, I still am in awe that I don't care whether it's been an individual owner or a corporation or whatever. I'm in awe that they go that they've actually gone through the thought process. Let's put these guys on the air. They can say whatever they want. We trust them.
3: Yeah.
25: Really?
3: Yeah.
25: And I'm still doing it.
3: Yeah.
25: So, no, I don't have, you know, anybody who does, that, the fact that I'm here, I think is the answer to everything about how I feel about the companies that have hired me in the past, even if I've had disagreements, with them in the past, which I don't
3: hear
25: at the moment.
3: Well,
25: you and I really don't, you know, there isn't really much. I don't think there's anything that we hide.
3: No,
25: you know,
3: we're very happy
25: with it.
3: Yeah.
25: But I don't go, I will never write a book. For example, people that write a book.
3: Right.
25: Yeah. I would never write a book and say, you know, Eric did this and Ron did that.
3: I've already got the deal signed, but
25: I would never do that.
3: No.
25: And I just don't believe that. I don't believe that the listeners really care about the minutia of what your individual complaints might be. Against management over this and this and that.
3: I just don't think have to conjure up some lies to make it happen, quite frankly.
25: Well, same with, so you would know. I.
3: Anthony had, was an actor. He passed away this past weekend. I was just reading an article, yesterday about his daughters. They're both actresses. His name is Anthony Head. His brother is Murray Head, the singer. But British actor, and I recognized him from the TV show Buffy the Vampire Slayer because my daughters watched that show religiously back in the day. And he passed away at the age of 72 from pneumonia. But his daughter said he always considered himself lucky as an actor. He loved his job. So they made it sound like, and I thought to myself, I've told my kids that.
25: Yeah, that's it. Yeah.
3: You know, I feel like I've won the lottery with the job that I have and the people I get to work with. It doesn't happen every day. And there are a lot of people out there that, you know, don't like the job they have to do. They're sometimes excruciatingly difficult to do, whether it's a desk job or not. And I have a lot of buddies who work construction and they're out in the summer heat and everything else. I consider myself lucky. I've told my kids that. So I related to that article about the daughters of Anthony Head commenting on their dad.
25: Well, it's such a rare thing.
3: Yeah.
25: As I explained to my great nephew one time, he's like, well, the odds are really high to make the NBA. And I said, they're higher to get where we are today at Red Eye.
3: No, they are. They're,
25: it, you know, because you think about it, what, maybe one in 150 or 150 people, maybe 100.
3: Yeah.
25: Yeah. Out of, you know,
3: the odds are
25: a lot more
3: slim
25: in the NBA, I know.
3: Yeah.
25: So we're blessed. We are Red Eye Radio.
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12: We all know how important it is to stay active as we age, especially as we get older. But I've come to realize that for as good as people are about getting their cardio in, a lot of older folks really don't seem to be doing the recommended amount of strength training or even understand why it's so important. It helps you stay functional and therefore independent for as long as possible. Certified strength and conditioning specialist Dana Santis says a great place to start is not with dumbbells or barbells, but with your body weight, which allows you to build strength while also learning how your body moves and where your limitations exist. It also reduces the risk of overwhelming your connective tissue, which adapts more slowly than muscles as we get older. Once you're comfortable, you can dial up that intensity, but do it slowly, do it carefully. 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
25: We're Red Eye Radio. He's Eric Carly, and I'm Gary McNamara. All right. The president, Iran, Israel, peace deal, whatever. Here's Britt Hume last night on Fox.
27: Well, even if it does happen, John, you have the still fundamental question of whether any deal reached with Iran with some regime or remnant of a regime can be trusted. The Iranians lie. They cheat. Every word that comes out of the mouth of these Iranian officials over there, you have to regard with extreme skepticism. A lot of it is manifestly untrue. And this recent description of all the damage they did on the attack on Israel is a perfect example of it. So we still have the fundamental question of whether it's ever possible to get a verifiable deal with this regime.
25: And that's the big question. As we said the other day, it's not about whether there's a ceasefire. It's not about whether there's a deal. It's whether we have verification that is absolute.
26: Yeah. You know,
25: end of story.
26: And that's it. We're going to have their uranium. There's no other way around it. And still, if we allow them to sell oil, they're going to be able to fund their proxies. That's also an issue.
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0: Here's your LEX 18 storm tracker forecast. You're looking at a wet evening and overnight hours as temperatures will fall down to the lower 70s with more chances for scattered showers and storms. Now, keep those umbrellas handy for Tuesday because another day we could see some more showers and storms roll through the Commonwealth as highs will stay into the lower 80s. Rain chances continue into Wednesday before we slowly start drying out and turning up the heat. By the time we're running into Thursday, you're looking at highs near 90. I'm meteorologist Patrick Herring on Lexington's News Traffic and Weather Station 97.3 WVLK.
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22: And he's Eric Carly, and I'm Gary McNamara. Welcome and good morning. Thanks so much for being here this morning. 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
23: And thank you.
22: Yes. All right. Well, yesterday, you know, after the president's response to Netanyahu, I looked at you and I said, the first thing that came through my mind was, are they playing good cop, bad cop?
23: Yeah, that was our pre-show meeting. That was the beginning of our pre-show meeting yesterday.
22: Yeah, and it was just, again, it was just a quick thought.
23: Yeah.
22: After yesterday, I think the president, and you and I have talked about this before, he's not going to be able to sell it, but he's trying to, I think, separate the United States from Israel in all of this. He can't sell it. He's trying to do it. Let me just get the Truth Social yesterday where I just went, what are you doing? Here it is. Israel and Iran must immediately stop shooting. And I'm just like, what?

0: There's a moral equivalency that he's setting there.
1: Yeah.
0: I agree with the Wall Street Journal. They demand more from Israel than they do with Iran right now. Now, there may be a strategy for it. I don't know what it is because I don't know what's going on behind the scenes.
1: But on the surface, especially given the phone call that he had with Benjamin Netanyahu, the expletive-filled phone call with Benjamin Netanyahu, you know, he seemed to be angrier at Israel in recent days than he is Iran.
0: Then Iran should, and you know, and remember the whole thing with Hezbollah last week, the, you know, it, that didn't last any time in April, didn't last any time. You can't trust any of these people. And Trump seems to be implying that you can. That's a problem. He can't sell it. And you want to know how you know it's a problem for him? Over the last 24 hours, I've gone on social media. And that's where you see the influencers that will parrot anything that he does and say, you know, sis, boom, rah, rah, rah. None of that.
1: None of it. No.
0: Now, I didn't see one of the influencers that I normally see say, you're right, Israel's got to straighten up here.
1: Yeah, you know. No.
0: And then you see this here. Vance admits U.S.-Israel interests can diverge on Iran. No, they can't.
1: No. Israel needs us. And they need us to be on the same page.
0: Yes.
1: And, of course, we need them to be on the same page. But the problem is the president can't make any move whatsoever except for to try and extend the ceasefire, non-ceasefire, as long as you can and keep it going till November 3rd. It's the problem is it's not a seller. You're not going to have a big mover here in any direction before November 3rd on the war. Set right now, and whatever you're doing is not going to change it, because they're not going to send boots on the ground to go in and get uranium and take the regime out and everything else. That's not going to happen between now and November 3rd, and may never happen.
0: And every day that this continues, the Iranians, Hezbollah, Hamas, the Houthis, I heard the Houthis were shooting at Israel the other day.
1: Yes,
0: yes. They view that as weakness from President Trump. That's how they view it.
1: Right.
0: How do we know? That's how they've always viewed the United States. And then when Trump put this out, this was the last one yesterday on Truth Social. Both sides, Israel and Iran, are looking to do an immediate ceasefire.
1: Well, there aren't just two sides.
0: Final negotiations on peace are proceeding, subject to ignorance or stupidity getting in the way.
1: Yeah.
0: I have no idea where he's going with it. None.
1: No.
0: I have no idea where he's going with it. But both sides, Israel and Iran, as if the United States is not involved in this.
1: Yeah, there's more than two sides, and the biggest side was left out of that equation.
0: Right. And you've got a lot of Republicans now going, what the hell is he doing? What in the world? Where in the world is he going with this? That's why it was so quiet on social media over the last 36 hours. Because there is, as we've talked about before, we're still negotiating what we had before the war began.
1: Yeah, yeah. Here's the thing, is that the table is set for the negotiation. The asks are on the table. It's a long time knowing, and it's a very simple set of asks from both sides. And I mean, in this case, the U.S. and Iran, not Israel and Iran. And you're not going to get there. There's not going to be a concession by either side between now and November 3rd. It's only going to be kicking the can down the road, getting past the election. And then I don't know what happens. And much of that will depend on how the election goes itself. Because if Democrats win, they won't be seated till January. So if you wanted to take any action, it means you'd have to do it between November 4th and January 1st. And that's not a lot of time. It's not enough time, if you ask me. I give our military the benefit of the doubt, and I would hope to be wrong, but if you're talking about taking out the regime and getting all of their enriched uranium, because both of those have to happen. You leave the regime in place and allow them to sell oil, they're going to still fund their proxies. And things like October 7th can happen again.
0: Well, what is the negotiating point? What is the negotiating leverage that the United States has? We kill more in the regime. Are we going to do that?
1: Not before November 3rd.
0: It looks like we're not going to do that. Yeah. Because how many times, remember now, it's 9 weeks of the ceasefire continuing. Has there been any announced movement at all on either side?
1: No. None. That's what I'm saying. The table is set and everybody's right. just sitting around. Right. It's like they all walk down the hall to the break room and getting some out of the vending machine. Everybody knows, the entire world knows what the asks are and what is on the table and what is at play for both sides. So that's the problem here. It's an awkward stalemate, and you're not hearing it, you know, because you can't anymore if you just come out and say, well, the talks are progressing.
0: Why should Iran negotiate?
1: They don't have to before November 3rd.
0: Right. That's, and then you ask that question. 9 weeks ago, you know, well, they better negotiate because he'll go right back in again. We know that's not the case. We know that they can break ceasefire after ceasefire after ceasefire after ceasefire after ceasefire. We'll do some defensive moves, but they don't care if the public starves as long as they remain in power. They don't care if people don't have jobs as long as they remain in power. And so you lose your, the president has lost his leverage unless he goes back in, and there's no indication that he's willing to do that at all. And then trying to frame it yesterday that the two sides here are between Israel and Iran. Well, you can solve that problem if you say you're close to the deal and that things should move very quickly. It means you can get the uranium and you have all the enforcement, enforcement parts of it, the verification parts of it, all set, and that Iran is willing to cooperate with you on it. Now, right. I did see the other day when I went, okay, the only people that can get, you see this one, the only people that can get the uranium are United States and China. When the hell did China come into this?
1: Well,
0: did you see that the other day?
1: Yeah, like, well, the question I think has kind of always been there. I think that was part of the trip. But the question is, how much is China, and I would also include Russia in this question, helping Iran? Because word was they were sending equipment. Well, if you're sending equipment, sending trucks, sending massive earth-moving equipment, which would be required to get at least 60% of that uranium, we're equipped. Russia might be equipped.
0: Well,
1: China's definitely equipped. Question is, would they be doing it?
0: Well, yeah, and why would you bring us another? Why would you bring China into the mix when you can deal with Iran one on one? You bring China into the mix. Iran wants China into the mix because if they don't do it, and the U.S. can't verify it, then it's just not the U.S. going against Iran.
1: China,
0: it's UN going against or UN. The U.S. going against China and Iran.
1: And the story came out, I think it's 2 weeks ago, that Iran, and Wall Street Journal had it, Iran is secretly selling oil to China.
0: Yeah.
1: And they're moving it. These unmarked ships that they're loading, and it's getting done.
0: And they're getting
1: paid. And by the way,
0: they're getting paid for it, too.
1: Yeah, exactly. And that's the, you know, so if that's going on, there is a concern with China, but your negotiation is directly with Iran.
0: But the problem is, as of right now, the president cannot sell this supposed, you know, the two sides now are Israel and Iran, and somehow the United States is separating from Israel. They can't sell it. And then J.D. Vance out there saying the same thing yesterday. I'm like, you can't sell this to your own party.
1: Right.
0: You can't sell this to your own party, and the entire Iranian sphere of influence in their regime look at it as a horrible weakness that the president is attempting to sell this.
1: Yeah, right. Yeah. I mean, it's just not, again, you're in a very awkward situation where really the talks really aren't even going on. You can't convince me that they are, because everybody knows what the asks are. You're not going to give anything up before the election, and Iran is not going to give anything up.
0: I thought yesterday, I don't give a damn about Trump being at the New York Knicks game or not. I don't care about this. I don't care about this crap.
1: No.
0: I just don't. I don't care about the ballroom. I don't care about it. All I care is about the things that matter right now. And you've even seen it yesterday. The influencers were more on the Knicks game and, you know, and should he be. I could care less. I could care less whether they boo or cheer. I could care less whether he goes. I could care less about any of that stuff. I care about winning in November, the Republicans winning in November. That's it. That's my only goal. I could care less about all the side story and little dramas here and there going on with Welker. Don't do it. Don't go on. It's a stupid move.
1: You don't need to.
0: You're trying to sit there.
1: They actually said that a couple of years ago.
0: Yeah.
1: That we don't need to do that.
0: Right. Don't do it. I don't care about that. I care about the stuff that's really, really important for our national security and our economy.
1: Yes.
0: And Republicans are like, we don't care. Let's talk about Trump being at the Knicks game. I don't give a damn.
1: Well, look, the regime has to be taken out, and that uranium has to be ours.
0: Yes.
1: Period. Those two things have to happen. Yeah.
0: And verification of everything.
1: Yep.
0: Not a promise.
1: Right.
0: Not a guarantee. There is no guarantee that the Iranians can give. It's only verification of the United States, which is slam dunk.
1: Yeah. It used to be, Reagan used it. It actually comes from Russia, the old saying, trust but verify. Don't trust but verify.
0: Yes.
1: In this case.
0: We are Red Eye Radio.
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0: We're Red Eye Radio. He is Eric Cronin. I'm Gary McNamara. The mainstream media was loving it yesterday when they came out and it says Paxton's impeachment lawyer has come out for Tallarico here in the state of Texas. And
1: right.
0: Because Tallarico will bring people together. And I said to myself, he's got to be a Democrat. He's just a lawyer. Got to be a Democrat.
1: Yeah.
0: Tony Busby, I was the lead lawyer for the fraudulent impeachment of Paxton. Our team consisted of more than 20 lawyers. I understand that my friend Dan Cogdill publicly supports A.G. Paxton's opponent. I'm not surprised by this. He's a lifelong Democrat. I also understand that he recently got crossways with Paxton concerning some real estate development that Paxton opposed, and he represented A.G. Paxton and Governor Abbott alleged that the developer might impose Sharia law. Now you know the rest of the story. I firmly support AG Paxton for U.S. Senate. That's one of those stories where they only give you, they don't give you the full story. They simply say, well, look at this. This is incredible. This was his impeachment lawyer, and he's voting for the opposition.
1: Aha! Yeah, like the aha moment. It's like, no, it's a lawyer.
0: Yeah, it's a Democrat. Yeah. No, you said it. Forget it. He's a lawyer.
1: He's a lawyer.
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27: Setting the race for November. I'm Ted Lindner, Fox News. Progressive Los Angeles Councilwoman Nithya Raman will advance to the runoff election. That places reality star Spencer Pratt in third place in the race to become LA's next mayor. Fox's Christina Coleman with more.
28: Raman responded essentially saying that their fight continues, and Bass's campaign was already on the attack after Raman pushed ahead of Spencer Pratt by about 3,000 votes after ballot dumps over the weekend. Bass's campaign said, quote, a campaign against Nithya Raman, who allows encampments near schools and cuts the police force, is one Mayor Bass is looking forward to winning. So Bass appearing to be confident there.
27: President Trump saying on Truth Social that he wants to see Pratt do well. Pratt rejected his support, saying he's relying on animal lovers and moms to get him past the finish line. Minnesota's Democrat Governor Tim Walz and Democrat Attorney General Keith Ellison accused of ignoring alleged fraud in their state. It's the finding of a just-released report from the House Oversight Committee. Fox's Chad Pergram.
4: Apparently, you can only commit welfare fraud if you're white.
5: House Oversight Committee Chairman James Comer claims that the political Minnesota twins conveniently looked the other way.
4: Tim Walz and Keith Ellison knew that the beneficiaries of this particular fraud were the Somalis in Minnesota. That's a massive voting block for the Democrat Party to keep Minnesota blue, and they didn't want to do anything to rock the boat.
5: The report says state employees flagging the fraud faced retaliation and intimidation.
27: Two U.S. crew members safely rescued after the Army Apache helicopter gunship they were riding went down near the Strait of Hormuz. And President Trump in attendance in New York City for Game 3 of the NBA Finals Monday night at Madison Square Garden. San Antonio defeats the Knicks 115-111. The Knicks now lead the series 2-1. 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
6: Here's your LAX 18 storm tracker forecast. You're looking at a wet evening and overnight hours as temperatures will fall down to the lower 70s with more chances for scattered showers and storms. Now, keep those umbrellas handy for Tuesday because another day we could see some more showers and storms roll through the Commonwealth as highs will stay into the lower 80s. Rain chances continue into Wednesday before we slowly start drying out and turning up the heat. By the time running into Thursday, you're looking at highs near 90. I'm meteorologist Patrick Herring on Lexington's News Traffic and Weather Station 97.3 WVLK.
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0: This is America in the Morning from Westwood One. Good morning, I'm John Trout. It's Tuesday, June 9th, 2026. Here's what's coming up on America in the Morning.
1: Israel and Iran have traded strikes, threatening to drag the Middle East back into a full-scale war. Sagar Meghani, Washington.
13: He's done a good job.
16: Todd Blanche, he kept me out of jail.
13: President Trump wants to elevate Todd Blanche in his administration. I'm Joan Jones.
17: The defense rests in the trial surrounding a high school track meet stabbing in Texas. I'm Clayton Neville.
13: On Wall Street, investors are waiting for SpaceX to go public this Friday in what could be the biggest debut of all time. I'm Jessica Ettinger.
18: A federal lawsuit seeks to halt the upcoming UFC fight card on the White House South Lawn. I'm Geffen Coolball.
0: Correspondent Julie Walker has the story of President Trump booed at the NBA Finals game in New York City. All ahead on America in the Morning. It's 7 after. Both Israel and Iran have paused their exchange of fire after Iran launched ballistic missiles at Israel, and Israel responded with airstrikes on military targets, including sites in Tehran. Israel's retaliation came despite a direct appeal from President Trump, who urged Prime Minister Benjamin Netanyahu not to respond to the Iranian attack. Washington correspondent Sagar Meghani reports Vice President J.D. Vance, speaking on Fox News, says all sides are close to an agreement and the Iranians are making concessions.
19: I don't assume that anybody's acting in good faith. We're going to take the attitude of accomplish the president's mission, but verify over the long term that the Iranians are keeping their end of the bargain. It's a tall order, but it's one that the president has put us in a good position to achieve. The Iranians don't want this war to continue. It's not in their best interest. And I think they're coming to the table. We're, of course, going to verify it. But if we get to this deal, it's going to be a home run win for the American people.
1: Israel and Iran have again traded strikes, threatening to drag the Middle East back into a full-scale war. They were the first attack since the U.S. struck a ceasefire deal with Iran 2 months ago, after President Trump wrote on social media the shooting must stop. Iran's state-run TV announced the military was halting offensive operations in Tel Aviv.
20: I tell you, citizens of Israel, as I say to my friend in conversations with my friend President Trump, we will defend Israel in determination and in wit, and together we will bring back the security to northern Israel.
1: Israeli leader Benjamin Netanyahu implied this round of fighting is over, while warning his forces would retaliate against more attacks. Iran's foreign ministry is blaming the U.S. for the escalation. President Trump wrote online, both Israel and Iran must stop shooting. A regional official says the U.S. has told Iran Israel has agreed to halt its strikes as well. Sagar Meghani, Washington.
0: Washington correspondent Sagar Meghani reports there are concerns that Yemen's Iran-aligned Houthis could join the fighting. But Vice President J.D. Vance, speaking on Fox News, says all sides are close to an agreement and the Iranians are making concessions. In New York City, unprecedented security measures were in place around Madison Square Garden as President Trump attended Game 3 of the NBA Finals between the New York Knicks and San Antonio Spurs. Streets in Midtown Manhattan were closed. A fence was erected around Madison Square Garden, and airport-style security was in place for ticket holders. Correspondent Julie Walker has more on the story.
21: The Secret Service and the NYPD determined that the additional security requirements that need to be in place are ones that change our approach for what the finals would be. The good news, however, is that New Yorkers will still have an incredible number of opportunities to watch the Knicks together at watch parties, as has been announced that the Knicks organization has put together watch parties here in Central Park as well as at Brooklyn Bowl. We've also announced that there will be an additional watch party at Bryant Park for about 5,000 New Yorkers.
22: Outside Madison Square Garden, Knicks fans like James Morrow and Agatha Egoli were looking at a team that was just two wins away from their first championship since 1973.
30: Let's go Knicks, baby!
31: We sweeping them. It's the blue broom.
22: The Knicks beating the Spurs in their first two away games of the finals. Now they're back at home where fan Guardia Christian predicts a sweep.
32: You know, Knicks in four, the way they're playing,
2: The only way they lose is if they defeat themselves. The Spurs aren't going to beat them.
22: Meanwhile, security in and around MSG extra tight for President Trump's visit.
3: No one will be allowed inside the secured area unless they have a ticket to the game, a train ticket. They are going to a business inside the area. Everyone entering the secure area will be screened by the New York City Police Department.
22: He'll watch the game as a guest of owner James Dolan.
4: Well, I'll be going to Game 3. I guess it's Game 3 on Monday. I thought it was amazing. I think the Knicks have an amazing team, the way they played. Started off slow, and it just got stronger and stronger. Wemby looks like he's going to be a great player, but they really played well, I thought. Brunson's fantastic. Towns is fantastic. They just have a great team.
22: A massive perimeter fence was put up and the free watch party outside the garden canceled. There are other free watch parties around the city instead. Julie Walker, New York.
0: Incidentally, the Spurs beat the Knicks in Game 3, 115-111. It's 12 after. When we return on America in the Morning, Blanche gets nod as permanent attorney general after these messages.
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0: Welcome back. This is America in the Morning. AccuWeather.com meteorologist Matt Rindy is tracking the U.S. weather this Tuesday. Matt?
33: There will be a couple of systems in the U.S. producing a concentrated area of thunderstorms today into tonight. The first system will be moving through the Great Lakes and have impacts all the way to the south through the Tennessee Valley and continuing into Alabama and Georgia. Some of the heavier storms will develop from Tennessee into Ohio with flooding possible. Some of the storms will reach into the western Carolinas this afternoon. Farther east from the eastern Carolinas northward through the mid-Atlantic and northeast. It'll be a dry day with sunshine and a few clouds. Temperatures will be climbing into the 80s, but for most places, the humidity will remain lower. In the central U.S., it will also be dry much of the day. There'll be a few scattered thunderstorms to start in parts of Nebraska, Kansas, and Missouri. There'll be sunshine and a few clouds and highs well into the 90s as far north as North Dakota and Minnesota through Texas and Louisiana. Kansas and Oklahoma could also see a few spots hit 100. Though it will be dry much of the day late late in the day, the next system will move out of the Rockies and spark a few thunderstorms in western Nebraska, northward to western North Dakota. These storms will then track eastward at night, and there's going to be widespread severe thunderstorms moving through parts of the Dakotas and Nebraska early tonight with the risk of damaging winds and even tornadoes. The same system will produce several showers throughout the day in Idaho, Montana, into Wyoming, and scattered showers farther west of that in Oregon and Washington, though it is going to be cooler as well with clouds and showers with highs in the 50s and 60s. That's the weather across America. There'll be plenty of clouds in Columbus, Ohio today with a few heavier thunderstorms this afternoon and a high of 79. Pullman, Washington will be cool today with some sun, a shower or two, and a high of 58. That's the nation's weather. I'm AccuWeather.com meteorologist Matt Rindy.
0: 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President Trump formally nominates Acting Attorney General Todd Blanche to fill the role permanently. Correspondent Joan Jones reports that Blanche, who was President Trump's personal attorney, could face an uphill battle to be confirmed by the Senate.
1: Acting Attorney General, tomorrow I'm instructing Dan and everybody else that's involved in that very complicated process, which is going to go, I think, very quickly, that we are going to make him permanent Attorney General.
7: President Trump making that announcement last week at a Rose Garden dinner at the White House. Blanche has been a central figure in the Trump administration since the departure of Pam Bondi, who, by the way, told Congress in a closed-door interview last month that Blanche was responsible for the Justice Department's poor handling of the Epstein files. In his role as acting AG, Blanche has been involved in arrests and indictments in fraud cases, disputed terror plots, and he was forefront when the DOJ brought indictments against the Southern Poverty Law Center.
8: Obviously, I'm honored and humbled that the president indicated he was going to nominate me. I will work with the senators. I have a good relationship with the Senate on both sides.
7: Blanche's nomination won't sail easily through the Senate, where soon-to-be departing Senator Tom Tillis vows to sink the nomination unless Blanche condemns January 6th.
1: Senator Tillis is a loser. That's why he didn't run. He didn't run because I wouldn't support him.
7: Tillis serves on the Senate Judiciary Committee and is seen as a make-or-break vote for advancing Blanche's confirmation. The confirmation hearing dates have not yet been set. I'm Joan Jones.
0: Closing arguments are slated for later this morning in the trial of a Texas teenager accused of stabbing another teenager to death at a high school track meet outside Dallas. Correspondent Clayton Neville is following the case.
9: Carmelo Anthony's charged with murder in last year's stabbing at a Frisco track meet that killed 17-year-old Austin Metcalf. Anthony's black and Metcalf white, leading to racial division in the reaction to Metcalf's killing. Tensions have been high during the trial, and local advocates like Dominique Alexander with the Next Generation Action Network are encouraging peace as the trial nears an end.
11: We do not support chaos. We do not support intimidation.
9: Witnesses testified that Metcalf told Anthony to leave the tent that he was under at the track meet because it wasn't his school's. According to the testimony, Anthony said, "You'll have to move me." Metcalf shoved him, and Anthony reached into his backpack and grabbed a knife and stabbed Metcalf. Legal expert Bree West told WFAA-TV she was surprised Anthony was not called to testify.
12: And a lot of people just wanted to hear what he had to say.
9: Anthony's lawyers sticking with the self-defense claim. They took one day to present their case. Anthony faces a minimum sentence of 5 years behind bars if convicted. In Dallas, I'm Clayton Neville.
0: It's 19 after. When we return on America in the Morning, parasitic screwworm fly. U.S. Agriculture Secretary addresses the pest after these messages.
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0: It's 21 after. This is America in the Morning. Thanks for listening. The war in Iran continues its effect on the U.S. stock market, as we learn from CNBC's Jessica Ettinger with Tuesday Business.
17: Wall Street opens this morning after a mixed day for stocks. Markets were positive after Iran said it was halting strikes near Israel. Then it turned mixed after Israel's Prime Minister Netanyahu said its war with Iran is not over. Here's CNBC's Mike Santoli on the market trying to rebound from Friday's ugly sell-off.
18: Today's showing is a little bit unpersuasive that it would just be one and done. There wasn't a whole lot of conviction behind this bounce. What you would consider the dead cat bounce level, the 20-day average, didn't go up beyond it.
17: The Dow was down 80 points yesterday, but the Nasdaq was up 220. Some Wall Street firms are saying that investors are selling their big winning stocks to take some profits and have cash ready for this Friday. Elon Musk's SpaceX will go public in what's being called the biggest IPO, initial public offering ever on Wall Street. Apple's Worldwide Developers Conference delivered the AI some investors have been waiting for. Apple shares hit a record high during the day yesterday, but they fell at the close because people just wanted more.
19: You know, from the user perspective, what they announced today is on par with what ChatGPT was offering for free 2 years ago. That's a big step for Apple. They didn't have that. Now they do. It's running on their own architecture. I think what the argument they're trying to make is they've done the hard work now. This is the reset. They've announced it. All the things people are talking about in terms of agentic workloads or automating apps or doing even more in the future, they have the ability to do that now as the market develops.
17: That's The Verge editor-in-chief Nilay Patel on CNBC. The parasitic screwworm fly in the U.S. after being eradicated at least 50 years ago. Agriculture Secretary Brooke Rollins telling CNBC it will be eradicated again.
20: The food supply is not at risk. This is not a virus. It's not a disease. It's just a little pest, a larva that lands in a calf's wound, for example, and it can be treated. So the two calves that were found last week have been treated. They're expected to fully recover.
17: She adds the screwworm flies will be gone by breeding with sterile males, and that's underway.
20: We're already dropping about 10 million sterile flies a week right now on the affected area. We also have a lot of treatment opportunities from the FDA. They went on an emergency fast track approval process last year preparing for today, and that's why, again, we're in a much better spot today than we were back then when it took years. We have all the veterinarians on the ground, mobile testing units ready to go to, again, contain as we're working with all of our great ranchers and livestock producers.
17: On today's watch list, we get a read on how small businesses are feeling about the economy with the National Federation of Independent Business Survey, and we get existing home sales numbers.
0: All great information. CNBC's Jessica Ettinger. It's 25 after. When we return on America in the Morning, fighting at the White House, mixed martial arts style, after these messages.
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0: Welcome back. Thanks for listening. This is America in the Morning. It's 27 after. It's official in Los Angeles. Councilwoman Nathiah Rahman has overtaken Republican Spencer Pratt for second place in the City of Angels mayoral race and will face current Mayor Karen Bass in November. President Trump has made claims over voter fraud in the California primary, which prompted the U.S. Attorney's Office to open a fraud probe. Well, could the fight not take place? A lawsuit seeks to bar an upcoming mixed martial arts event from happening outside the White House. Correspondent Gethin Coolball explains.
31: A federal lawsuit seeks to halt the upcoming UFC fight card on the White House South Lawn, time for President Donald Trump's 80th birthday and part of the celebration of the nation's 250th anniversary. The filing by the Public Integrity Project on behalf of two Virginia residents contends the Trump administration's authorization of the June 14th event violated National Park Service regulations prohibiting sporting events on federal park lands. It also says Congress did not consent to the towering arch over overlooking the event space. The White House says the lawsuit is baseless. I'm Gethin Coolball.
0: America in the Morning for Tuesday, June 9th, 2026, is produced by Jeff McKay and Tom Cusick. I'm John Trout. This is Westwood One.
32: Here's your LAX 18 storm tracker forecast. You're looking at a wet evening and overnight hours as temperatures will fall down in the lower 70s with more chances for scattered showers and storms. Now, keep those umbrellas handy for Tuesday because another day we could see some more showers and storms roll through the Commonwealth as highs will stay into the lower 80s. Rain chances continue into Wednesday before we slowly start drying out and turning up the heat. By the time running into Thursday, you're looking at highs near 90. I'm meteorologist Patrick Herring on Lexington's News Traffic and Weather Station, 97.3 WVLK.
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4: A better life with Dr. Sanjay Gupta.
5: People have started using AI for all sorts of things, but I cannot think of an area where the stakes are higher than your health. First of all, I'll tell you this. I know doctors who have cracked some seemingly impossible cases with the help of AI, so it can be a powerful tool. But AI can also hallucinate, provide bad advice, and be just as confident when it does that. If you do decide to plug any personal medical information into one of these chatbots, you should know that while the companies that created them have robust privacy protections in place, they are not bound by HIPAA, like your healthcare provider is. Whatever the advice presented to you, take it with a degree of healthy skepticism. Always get a second opinion. And remember, if you ever experience concerning symptoms, skip the AI consult and head straight to the ER. I'm Dr. Sanjay Gupta, helping you live

0: president's official residence, Sagar Meghani, Washington.
1: This year's edition of the World Cup will be the biggest ever. I'm Haya Pinjwani.
2: Savannah Guthrie is still holding out hope for the return of her mother. I'm Kevin Carr.
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10: 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AccuWeather.com meteorologist Matt Rindy is watching a couple storms. What do you have?
11: We are watching two systems in the U.S. producing several showers and thunderstorms today into tonight. Starting in the central U.S., it'll be dry much of the day outside of a few scattered thunderstorms to start in parts of Nebraska, Kansas, and Missouri. There'll be a few clouds and highs well into the 90s as far north as North Dakota and Minnesota, southward through Texas and Louisiana, and Kansas and Oklahoma could also hit 100 in a few spots. Though it is dry much of the day, late in the day, the next system to move out of the Rockies will spark thunderstorms in western Nebraska, northward to western North Dakota, and these storms will then track eastward at night. There's going to be widespread strong to severe thunderstorms moving through the Dakotas and Nebraska early tonight with a risk for damaging winds, hail, and even tornadoes. And this same system will produce several showers throughout the day in Idaho and Montana into Wyoming, and even scattered showers west of that in Oregon and Washington. It is also going to be a cooler day with the clouds and showers with highs in the 50s and 60s. Now, the rest of the West is going to remain dry under sunshine with highs in the 60s along the California coast and then warming to the 100s in the southwest deserts. Another system will be moving through the Great Lakes and thunderstorms will form all the way to the south through Tennessee Valley and then continuing into Alabama and Georgia. Some of the heavier storms will develop in Tennessee and Ohio with localized flooding possible, and some of the storms will reach into the western Carolinas this afternoon. Farther east from the eastern Carolinas, northward through the mid-Atlantic and northeast, it will be dry today with sunshine and a few clouds. Temperatures will be climbing into the 80s, but for most places, the humidity will remain lower. That's the nation's weather. I'm AccuWeather.com meteorologist Matt Rindy.
10: 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I'm John Trout. Primary day ahead of the November midterm elections in four American states, including Maine, where recent controversy surrounds a Democrat candidate for Senate. Following the races, correspondent Clayton Neville.
12: The Republican race to succeed Governor Henry McMaster is on the ballot in South Carolina as voters head to the polls in the primaries. In Nevada, residents voting in the gubernatorial primary

0: among other races. Incoming Governor Joe Lombardo is facing 6 Republican challengers, and 6 Democrats will compete for the nomination. Meanwhile, in Maine, the focus is on the Senate race for incumbent Republican Senator Susan Collins' seat. That seat with national implications, as it could shift the balance of power in Congress. With big leads in the polls and no major opponents campaigning against him, Maine oyster farmer and political newcomer Graham Plattner is expected to win the Democratic nomination, despite controversy. Senator Bernie Sanders, who backs Plattner, spoke about allegations against him at the National Press Club.
1: So to my mind, I don't know what is true or not true. He denies it. She says something else. But what I do know is that there are people in the United States Senate right now who are not saints. I can tell you that.
0: Plattner, a former Marine, has caught grief over a tattoo that resembled a Nazi symbol. He covered up that tattoo. He's also been criticized by women that reportedly dated him, calling their relationship toxic. He also admitted to a sexting scandal where he was texting another woman sexual messages while he was married to his current wife, who stands by her husband. Plattner, emotional on the campaign trail as he garners support across Maine.
2: On behalf of my wife, Amy, and I, thank you. I mean, this is a pretty hard thing to go through, to be entirely honest. And the only thing that really makes it bearable is going around the state of Maine and having as much support as we've gotten from people in our community and from people all over the state. So thank you all very, very much.
0: And in North Dakota, voters will decide a ballot measure that would bar future proposed constitutional amendments from addressing more than one topic at a time. Instead, they would be limited to one single subject. I'm Clayton Neville.
3: A congressional report released by the House Oversight Committee accuses senior Minnesota officials, including current Governor Tim Walz and Attorney General Keith Ellison, of ignoring warnings of widespread fraud in federally funded social programs. Correspondent Sue Aller has details.
4: Hundreds of millions of dollars may have been lost to fraud in Minnesota. A new report from the House Oversight Committee accuses Minnesota leaders of failing to stop widespread fraud in taxpayer-funded social service programs. A 205-page report alleges Governor Tim Walz and Attorney General Keith Ellison knew about major fraud concerns for years, but failed to take action. The Republican-led committee says the fraud involved programs intended to feed children, provide health care, support people with disabilities, and assist low-income families. Investigators estimate as much as $9 billion in taxpayer funds may have been lost, misused, or placed at risk through various schemes over several years. Here's Republican House Representative Tim Burkett of Tennessee, courtesy of Fox 9, asking Governor Walz questions about whistleblowers.
5: Well, almost 30 whistleblowers accuse you and your administration of retaliation. Would you say that's a conspiracy then?
6: I can't speak to what they said. I can tell you it didn't happen.
4: Governor Walz's office blasted the report, calling the committee a joke and pointing to steps the state has taken to strengthen fraud investigations and oversight. The Attorney General's office says Ellison has aggressively prosecuted Medicaid fraud and helped federal authorities pursue other cases. The Oversight Committee is now urging federal anti-fraud investigators to conduct a broader review and recommend additional safeguards to protect taxpayer dollars. I'm Sue Aller.
3: The concern in Texas over the screw worm is now moving to adjoining states. Lisa Dwyer reports that the USDA has confirmed new threats that don't include cattle and a new case outside of Texas.
7: The U.S. Department of Agriculture has announced new cases of the New World screwworm in Texas and New Mexico. Agriculture Secretary Brooke Rollins.
8: Yesterday, USDA confirmed 2 additional cases, one in Texas in a calf in LaSalle County and another in Lea County, New Mexico, in a dog that we are hearing has been moved up from Mexico. And today, just a couple of hours ago, we had an additional confirmation in a goat in Gillespie County, Texas. These developments obviously represent a serious threat to our livestock and wildlife, but they haven't caught us off guard. We have been tracking this pest for a long time, and we have fought before, and we will do so again.
7: Rollins says the government will import sterile male flies to help eradicate the screw worm.
8: A couple of quick key action items I want to touch on. Number one, expanding sterile fly production and dispersal capacity. You all are probably tracking that we launched that last year, but earlier this year opened both a dispersal facility, but also invested tens of millions of dollars in refitting, which those sterile flies will begin to come online this month. So very good timing.
7: And that building facilities in the U.S. is a top priority. Both Rollins and Texas Governor Greg Abbott urge residents to check their animals daily.
9: It is critical to stay vigilant and stay informed. We prevented and eradicated this pest before. We can do it again.
7: I'm Lisa Dwyer.
3: It's 17 till. Among the stories we're covering next, U.S. cities brace for crowds as the World Cup gets underway, and a new brain at Apple. America in the Morning, back after these messages.

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9: It's 15 till. I'm John Trout. This is America in the Morning. Trouble in the Strait of Hormuz is pushing up the price of jet fuel higher, increasing ticket prices for flyers and impacting the airline industry's bottom line. Correspondent Jennifer King reports.
10: Airlines are feeling the pinch from rising oil prices due to the war in Iran. U.S. airlines spent $6.5 billion on jet fuel in April. That's up 78% over this time last year, according to new government data. A major industry trade group, the International Air Transport Association, is warning that higher fuel prices could cut 2026 global profits in half. The association's director general, Willie Walsh, says airfares are rising, but airlines are still absorbing part of the hike in their bottom lines. In an effort to contain costs, airlines around the world are raising airfares and fees, cutting perks, canceling flights, and trimming schedules. Last week, American Airlines announced they are temporarily suspending some routes this summer. I'm Jennifer King.
9: Surprise in the race for U.S. Senate in Texas. As one of the lawyers who defended Attorney General Ken Paxton during his three-year-old impeachment trial endorsed Democrat James Tallarico. Dan Cogdell, a veteran Houston attorney who represented Paxton in his long-running felony security fraud case and his 2023 impeachment, announced his support for Tallarico. Cogdell spoke on a podcast where he said that he believed that Paxton has lost his sight on the core Republican mission and said that Tallarico believes in unity over division. Tallarico is hoping to be the first Democrat to win a statewide race in Texas in over 30 years. Paxton defeated incumbent Senator John Cornyn after Paxton received the endorsement of President Trump just days before the vote. America in the Morning continues. There's been an unusual change to the home of the vice president in Washington, D.C. Details from correspondent Sagar Magani.
11: J.D. Vance has made an addition to the vice president's official residence. The U.S. Naval Observatory now has a chicken coop and a dozen baby chicks. The coop's designed to look like the Victorian residence itself, with a round turret and faux slate roof. It was donated by Carolina Coops, a North Carolina firm that's gained a social media following for its stylish coops. VPs have lived on the observatory grounds for nearly 50 years, and some families have left their imprint. The Bidens added a heritage garden, the Pence's beehives. The Quails added a heated swimming pool. Sagar Magani, Washington.
9: The United States will be co-hosting the World Cup with Mexico and Canada. All three nations are expected to see a large influx of world visitors for the event that happens every 4 years. Correspondent Haya Panjwani reports on one city's preparations.
2: This year's edition of the World Cup will be the biggest ever. There will be an expanded field of 48 teams, three host countries, and 16 stadiums, staging the record 104 matches over a 39-day tournament. Toronto is one of the host cities and is preparing for thousands of visitors.
12: During the tournament, we are anticipating approximately 300,000 visitors to celebrate in this historic moment for Toronto.
2: Toronto Police Deputy Chief Robert Johnson.
12: This is the longest operational period with the largest deployment of members in the Toronto Police Service's history.
2: Toronto will host six World Cup games, one of two sites in Canada. There are 11 sites in the United States and three in Mexico. Sharon Ballenbach is the city's World Cup Executive Director.
13: Toronto is ready, and we are excited to welcome the world to our city.
2: I'm Haya Panjwani.
9: A total of 11 U.S. cities will be hosting World Cup matches in the coming days and weeks. The final match will be held at MetLife Stadium in New Jersey. The Kennedy Center removed President Donald Trump's name from its website Monday as the venue worked to scrub all references to the current president by Friday's court-ordered deadline. President Trump's name still remains on the building's marble facade. The renaming drew condemnation from arts figures and members of the Kennedy family. The judge found that only Congress can change the name. The brain is new as Apple rebuilds its Siri assistant from the ground up. The new old tech guy, Chuck Palm, has that.
14: If you're an iPhone user, you've probably had to make peace with Siri's limitations over the years. All the misheard commands like, I found something on the web for that. Well, Apple says that era is over. At Apple's Worldwide Developers Conference yesterday, Tim Cook's final keynote as CEO, before John Ternus takes over this fall, Apple finally unveiled what it's calling Siri AI. It's a complete rebuild from the ground up of the assistant that first shipped with the iPhone 4S back in 2011. But here's the plot twist. The new Siri runs on a custom version of Google Gemini, Apple's AI powered by Google. Back in 2009, Steve Jobs yanked Eric Schmidt off Apple's board because Android copied the iPhone. Now the two companies are co-signing Apple's most personal feature. The more things change, the good news is the new Siri is genuinely different. It has system-wide awareness and cross-app context, reads your emails, calendar, messages, and acts on its own in mid-conversation. Apple is also shipping a standalone Siri app, so it now competes directly with ChatGPT as a full AI chatbot. This will all be baked in with iOS 27 that releases this fall. The question on every iPhone user's mind right now, does this one actually work? Follow the new old tech guy on X, at Chuck Palm.
9: Tuesday Sports is in with America in the Morning's Robert Workman.
15: The Spurs held off the Knicks 115-111 last night to take Game 3 of the NBA Finals in New York. That was the Knicks' first loss since April 23rd, ending a 13-game winning streak, second longest in NBA playoff history. San Antonio's shooting was hot early, and the Spurs led by 11 after the first quarter, but the Knicks owned the second quarter and led by 7 at the half. The Spurs surged ahead, taking a one-point edge into the fourth and stretched that out to 7 in the final 2 minutes, just out of New York's reach. Coach Mitch Johnson.
16: Better poise at times. I thought we finished the game still with some things that need improvement, but stronger than we did the last few games.
15: Victor Wembanyama had 32 points in his first finals win. Game 4 is tomorrow night, and we will definitely get a Game 5 Saturday night in San Antonio. Baseball, the Phillies shaded the Blue Jays 5-2. Christopher Sanchez struck out 10, winning for the sixth time in 7 starts. Josh Naylor's grand slam lifted the Mariners over the Orioles 6-3. Padres rallied past the Reds 6-2. Samad Taylor, just called up last week, bunted in the go-ahead run in the 7th, then delivered a 2-out, 2-run single in the 8th for insurance. Nationals scored 3 in the top of the 9th to trip the Giants 4-3. Rays dropped the Red Sox 3-1. Brewers outlasted the A's 15-14 in 12 innings. The teams combined for 34 hits, including 11 home runs. Cody Bellinger's two-run single in the 10th boosted the Yankees past the Guardians, and the Astros came back to edge the Angels in 10. But the feel-good story? Trey Mancini, who beat cancer in 2020, returned to the majors with L.A. last night, and in his first game in 3 years, went 3-for-4 with an RBI. Welcome back, Meat. That's Tuesday Sports.
9: Thank you, sir. It's 7 till. Is our nation exceptional? The results of a new poll when America in the Morning continues after these messages.
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9: It's 5 till. America in the Morning continues. A new poll shows fewer Americans see their country as exceptional as America 250 approaches. Correspondent Julie Walker reports this, especially true among younger Americans.
25: A new AP NORC poll finds that as the U.S. prepares to celebrate its 250th anniversary, fewer Americans see their country or its system of government as exceptional. The findings highlight many Americans' feelings of unease over the future of its representative government, particularly among young people. Only about a quarter of Americans say the U.S. stands above all other countries in the world, and Americans are less likely to see a democratically elected government as extremely or very important to the United States' identity as a nation than they were just a few years ago. I'm Julie Walker.
9: NBC Today Show host Savannah Guthrie and her family still holding out hope that their mother will return. The latest on the matter from correspondent Kevin Carr.
26: After 4 months, there are no new public leads in the disappearance of Nancy Guthrie. However, the family is still holding on to hope. On Sunday, Today Show co-host Savannah Guthrie posted a temporary Instagram story featuring religious artwork with the caption, "Oh my, my soul, it cries out. Soul, it cries out. Bring her home." On Monday's Today Show, Guthrie joined co-host Jenna Bush Hager to talk about the support the show has given her.
27: "When I see you in the morning, I know that you see me. No matter what is going on, sometimes it's almost too much, because I feel like to do the job, I gotta like keep it together."
26: Guthrie says even with the support, her mother is always in her thoughts.
27: "Maybe people wonder like, well, what's going on? How is she able to do that job? Is she not thinking about it? Did she forget? No, never. Never."
26: She also said her mother would want her to continue working.
27: "I just felt like well, what else should I do? And my mom would have said the same, like, honey, you know, just keep going. And so I am.
26: Even though it can be an emotional roller coaster, Guthrie appreciates the show and the people there.
27: I cry every morning on the way to work, and I cry every morning on the way home. And I'm grateful to have good friends and to be able to come to such a beautiful and joyous and supportive place.
26: The investigation into the disappearance of Nancy Guthrie is ongoing, and anyone with information is asked to call 1-800-CALL-FBI. I'm Kevin Carr.
9: That's our show for today, Tuesday, June 9th, 2026. America in the Morning is produced by Jeff McKay and Tom Cusick. I'm John Trout. This is Westwood One.
0: If you came across a child struggling with hunger, how would you recognize them? 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
7: Pratt falls. I'm Chris Foster of Fox News. Republican former reality star Spencer Pratt comes up short in the race for Los Angeles mayor, passed in the ballot count by City Councilwoman Democrat Nithya Raman. Here's Fox's Kristen Goodwin.
24: Raman was elected to the council with the support of the Democratic Socialists of America. The 44-year-old will face fellow Democrat incumbent Karen Bass, a 72-year-old former congresswoman who was first elected L.A. mayor in 2022. But Bass has faced a string of backlash over last year's deadly wildfires. A rep for Bass saying in a statement, a campaign against Nithya Raman, who allows encampments near schools and cuts the police force, is one Mayor Bass looks forward to winning.
7: In the California governor's race, Republican Steve Hilton's holding on to his second-place spot over Democrat Tom Steyer with 83% of ballots counted. Democrat Javier Becerra has already clinched the other spot in that general election. Two crew members are rescued after an Army helicopter crash near the Strait of Hormuz. President Trump says they're okay. The Army hasn't said what caused the Apache to go down, enemy fire or something else. Closing arguments are today in McKinney, Texas, in the murder trial of a then-teenager who stabbed another boy in the chest last year. They were on their school's track teams.
28: 19-year-old Carmelo Anthony is charged in the death of 17-year-old Austin Metcalf, who was stabbed during an altercation in the bleachers at a Frisco track meet last year. The death quickly drew wide attention in part because of social media posts that focused on the racial dynamic of the case, as Anthony is black while Metcalf was white. Prosecutors say the attack was unjustified, while defense attorneys argue Anthony acted in self-defense after being confronted and pushed. Anthony did not testify. If convicted, he could face life in prison. Ted Lindner, Fox News.
7: A few more cases of flesh-eating screwworm cattle parasite are confirmed in Texas and New Mexico. The first two were discovered in Texas last week. A major outbreak could affect beef prices. Infections are treatable if detected. 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
7: search continues for anyone who might be trapped in buildings brought down by yesterday's earthquake in the Philippines. More than 20,000 people are reported to have been forced from their homes.
2: The 7.8 magnitude earthquake struck off the coast of Mindanao, the second most populated island in the Philippines archipelago. At least 37 people were killed by collapsing buildings and landslides. Many left coastal homes fearing a tsunami, but the 4.5-foot waves caused minimal damage. The quake struck on the first day back at school for students following a 2-month break. Many of the injured were youngsters gathered for morning assemblies. About 6,000 public school buildings will now need to be assessed before classes can resume. Jonathan Savage, Fox News.
7: It's primary day in Maine, Nevada, North Dakota, and South Carolina. Maine Democrat Graham Platner is expected to win his Senate primary after pushing Governor Janet Mills out of the race to take on Republican Susan Collins in November. President Trump was there in Madison Square Garden to watch the New York Knicks lose for the first time since April 23rd in Game 3 of the NBA Finals against the San Antonio Spurs.
8: New York was buzzing, but San Antonio crashed the party.
10: Fox gets into the paint, puts up jumper, got it! De'Aaron Fox with a clutch bucket right there. And it's back to a 5-point game, timeout with 12.2 remaining.
8: The call on ABC, De'Aaron Fox with the mid-range jumper to give the Spurs a cushion in the fourth quarter. They hang on to win it 115-111. The Knicks now lead the series 2-1 as their 13-game win streak has snapped. Victor Wembanyama had 32 points for San Antonio.
7: That's Fox's Tony Genualdo in New York City. There were some cheers, but President Trump was loudly booed during the playing of the national anthem before the game. He watched from behind bulletproof glass in a suite with Knicks owner James Dolan, who invited the president to attend. There was a 10-block security perimeter set up outside of the arena. I'm Chris Foster. This is Fox News.
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19: Staying cloudy, humid, warm, and unsettled Tuesday with scattered showers and storms through the morning and early afternoon. Highs in the low 80s. Watch for storms that could produce some gusty wind and heavy rain. Flood watch remains in effect out west through this evening. Upper 80s Wednesday, scattered showers and storms, hot and humid Thursday, partly sunny, highs around 90. I'm meteorologist Tom Ackerman with your LAX18 Storm Tracker forecast on Lexington's news, traffic, and weather station, 97.3 FM WVLK.
20: 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Now let's check traffic from the Scheller Automotive Traffic Center. Here's MJ.
22: No delays due to collisions. Traffic is looking good as you work your way around the city.
0: We do have a closure at Longview Drive between Claysville Road and Harrodsburg Road. You've got one lane blocked there for waterline work. I'm MJ, and that's your traffic.
20: And we have a traffic tracker indicating we've got a big accident at Alumni and Man of War Outer Loop. Apparently, fire trucks and road is closed at this time. Big police presence there. That's a big crash at Alumni and Man of War Outer Loop. So if you could avoid that area, do that.

0: Yeah, that's the First Baptist Church in Dallas, Texas. They know how to do the national anthem right, don't they? Heck yeah, man. Hey, good morning. It is the ninth day of June. I'm Jack Patty. 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It is National Call Your Doctor Day. I already have an appointment. Thank you very much. 12 days to Father's Day and 25 days until we celebrate 250 years of this nation's founding. That's right. Ukulele is usually a peaceful, joyful, and even, I don't know, quirky instrument. It's also a weapon of rage. The ukulele? Yep. Police in Northern California investigating a bizarre road rage incident. Happened last week and ended with one person hitting the other over the head with a ukulele. Now, there aren't many details on what prompted the altercation, if the people involved knew each other beforehand, or if the ukulele was damaged. Here's all we do know. The victim was driving when he noticed another driver following closely behind and honking. Both drivers pulled over, got out, and traded blows. One pulled out a ukulele and hit the other one over the head with it. Both drivers left the scene. It's unclear who reported the incident, but police say the case is being investigated as an assault with a deadly weapon. A ukulele? I don't know. Have to think about that. Yeah, let's see. How about the real news this morning? Well, that's not a fake news story. That's apparently real, but let's see. The Spurs didn't let the Knicks have it in four. San Antonio won last night 115-111, but the New York Knicks still lead the series 2-1. Game four of the Stanley Cup Finals, 8 o'clock tonight Eastern on ABC. Vegas Golden Knights host the Carolina Hurricanes. Vegas leads 2-1. And unsettled warm weather continues, or at least unsettled weather. I think it's going to be fairly humid. Continues with scattered showers and storms, most widespread in the morning and early afternoon. Like Monday, the overall severe storm threat is very low, but watch for a few that could, you know, crank out gusty winds, heavy rain. A flood watch remains in effect for western counties until this evening, that is. Within the area, we're looking for rainfall between 1 and 3 inches, heaviest in the west. But west of I-65, there could be isolated pockets of 3 to 5 inches. Localized flash flooding, staying warm and muggy with highs in the low 80s. On Monday, the University of Kentucky shared in a press release that Nick Happy Smith, a redshirt freshman on the football team, has passed away. The 3-star recruit out of high school did not play as a first year in 2025. Also, no specificity of specificity. That's not a word. They were not specific about the cause of death. Kentucky football added significant depth to its future roster on Sunday, securing 3 commitments in the 2027 recruiting class following productive weekend on the recruiting trail. Malachi Brown, a standout from Corbin, headlines the group as a highly regarded in-state prospect. He's 6'4", 265, defensive lineman, ranked among the top players in the Commonwealth, considered one of the nation's best defensive line prospects in the 2027 class. And according to Rivals, Brown checks in at number 273 nationally and chose Kentucky over several high major programs, including Louisville, Tennessee, and Purdue. So we're lucky to have him. And our time right now is coming up on 6:16 at 97.3 FM WVLK and 590 AM.
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0: Yeah. Here's our question of the day. Fayette County School Board Chairman Tyler Murphy filed to run for re-election. State legislature passed a law the same day that says he cannot run again. The courts will probably decide. Do you think Murphy should be able to return? That's our question. You tell us at WBLKAM.com. You can tune in for the results with Cruiser this afternoon between 3 and 6. Yesterday's results, how much better are you feeling about Kentucky basketball next season with the recent acquisition? 70% of you say it's good news. We'll see how the execution goes. 25% said not excited. And 5% said a whole lot better. A whole lot better. A whole lot of shaking going on. All right, let's see about our guests this morning. We have Dr. Ryan Stanton, our emergency room doc. He'll be with us about 6:45-ish. In the 7 o'clock hour this morning, Emily Wilhoit will give us a complete sports report about 7:20, 7:40, our Kentucky Technado, the man with his finger on the pulse of technology, James Mason. In the 8 o'clock hour, Bo will be here at 8:20 to answer your gardening questions. We did get a little rain yesterday, which we desperately needed. 8:45, Jared Halpern from Fox News will be joining us. Presidential sports will be his subject. President Trump attended game 3 of the NBA finals last night. Then this weekend, we'll attend the UFC at the White House. All he has to do is walk outside. At this point yesterday, they were talking about the possibility of rain. I don't know if that's still in the forecast for D.C. or not, but we'll find out. And then at 9 o'clock this morning, Jason Belcher. Jason is a retired military, United States Air Force, 10 years. Also an author of several books, including a history book. He's a historian, all-around great guy. Jason Belcher this morning, 9 to 10. And, of course, we want to hear from you. Taxpayer Inspector General reported that the use of IRS taxpayer data for immigration enforcement has been inconsistent and unreliable. The report highlighted that the IRS provided addresses for nearly 47,000 people to U.S. Immigration and Customs Enforcement as part of a data-sharing agreement during the Trump administration's deportation efforts. ICE did not meet safeguarding standards for receiving confidential taxpayer information, as stated in the report. However, the criteria were unable to identify the match that the records accurately and consistently, and match the records accurately and consistently. The IRS admitted to improperly sharing address data in less than 5% of the 47,000 addresses shared with ICE, despite rejecting records that did not meet certain conditions. The earthquake off the northwestern coast of Cuba was the strongest ever recorded in the Gulf, with reports initially ranging from 6.1 to 6.4 in magnitude. Dr. Russo stated that the shaking in Florida appeared to be low in intensity and does not expect local damage or sinkhole concerns from this earthquake. Emergency management centers in Citrus County and Manatee County are actively monitoring conditions after the earthquake, with no reports of damage so far. Lake County has closed all county offices for the day as a precaution due to the conditions experienced locally from that earthquake. The earthquake occurred near the fault line between the North American plate and the Caribbean plate, which is a lateral strike slip motion making tsunamis highly unlikely. So that's good news. A federal judge ruled that the United States cannot impose a $100,000 tax payment on the new House Bill 1 visa petitions, as stated by the Arizona Attorney General Mays. U.S. District Court of Massachusetts deemed the $100,000 tax on House Bill 1B visa petitions unlawful. OpenAI, the maker of ChatGPT, has filed preliminary paperwork to become a publicly traded company, joining other AI companies in racing toward Wall Street debuts. Company based in San Francisco has submitted confidential paperwork to the United States Securities and Exchange Commission. We believe that the public markets are the best way to fund and scale our mission over the long term. Tim Cook highlighted the AI forward upgrade to Siri at the WWDC keynote set to be widely released in the fall. The voice activation or voice assistant now will be integrated with Apple's artificial intelligence tool, Apple Intelligence, and will be known as Siri AI. We're excited to bring Siri AI to our users, providing a more intelligent and personalized experience. The upgrade aims to address years of user frustration and false starts with Siri. After years of defending Ken Paxton in court, Dan Cogill, who represented him during his impeachment trial and securities fraud cases, now supporting James Tallarico. I always have trouble with that name. Tallarico, there you go, in Texas State Senate. Kajil believes Paxton has lost sight of his core mission to represent people of Texas and thinks Tallarico can bring unity to the state, appealing to Democrats, independents, as well as Republicans. Our time right now is 626 at 97.3 FM WVLK and the three-day forecast for Lexington and Central Kentucky. Lots of rain, at least next couple of days. Showers, thunderstorms before 2. Possibility of afternoon thunderstorms as well. High of 83 today. Tonight, showers and storms. A low of 70. For tomorrow, thunderstorms a possibility. A high of 89. And then on Thursday, sunny and 90. Friday, showers and thunderstorms. Otherwise, mostly sunny and 87. On Saturday, sunny and 85. Right now, it's cloudy and 70 at your official weather station, 97.3 FM, WVLK, and 590 AM. As we check Lexington traffic from the Scheller Automotive Traffic Center, once again, here's MJ.
13: We're getting reports that the outer loop of Manawar Boulevard is shut down near Alumni Drive due to a collision. So you're going to want to use added caution if you were in that area. I'm MJ, and that's your traffic.
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17: News. I'm CJ Papa. The ceasefire remains in place in the Middle East despite missile strikes over the last few days. President Trump says the talks for a peace deal are ongoing, and with any agreement,
20: the strait will open up right away. It'll open up immediately upon signing, which could be in 2 or 3 days.
21: After President Trump called on Israel and Iran to stop shooting, both sides agreed. Since then, Israel has continued to operate against Iran-backed Hezbollah in Lebanon, launching new strikes overnight and issuing fresh evacuation orders this morning.
17: Fox's Trey Inks in Tel Aviv. Voters going to the polls already in Maine and battled Democratic Senate candidate Graham Plattner, hoping those voters will forget about his alleged controversies and propel him toward the November general election. Voters also choosing a candidate for governor in South Carolina, the primary there. And voters at the polls today in North Dakota and Nevada. 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
22: We're staying cloudy, humid, warm, and unsettled Tuesday with scattered showers and storms through the morning and early afternoon. Highs in the low 80s. Watch for storms that could produce some gusty wind and heavy rain. Flood watch remains in effect out west through this evening. Upper 80s Wednesday, scattered showers and storms. Hot and humid Thursday, partly sunny. Highs around 90. I'm meteorologist Tom Ackerman with your LAX 18 Storm Tracker forecast on Lexington's news, traffic, and weather station, 97.3 FM WVLK.
1: 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As we check Lexington traffic from the Scheller Automotive Traffic Center, here's MJ.
13: We are getting reports that the outer loop of Manor War Boulevard is shut down near Alumni Drive.

depending on who you ask, summer is already here, of course, although the first official day isn't until Sunday the 21st, which happens to be Father's Day. But anyway, if you need a little bit of help putting together a summer playlist, there's a list of the 50 best country summer songs, and we've got the top 15 for you right there in front of me anyway, and it is this song by Kenny Chesney, No Shoes, No Shirt, No Problems, came in at number 9. Number 9. Okay, 15 on the list is Barefoot Blue Jean Night by Jake Owen. Little Big Town's Day Drinkin' at number 14. Wagon Wheel by Darius Rucker at 13. Pontoon by Little Big Town, number 12. Number 11 had to be a beer drinking song in there. Beer Never Broke My Heart by Luke Combs, number 11. Number 10, Short Skirt Weather, Kane Brown. No Shirt, No Shoes, No Shoes, No Shirt, No Problems. Kenny Chesney, number 9. Number 8, Strawberry Wine by Deanna Clark. And that brings us up to number 7. We'll play the list down as the morning continues. You got to wait for it, though, okay? Well, the 3rd annual Pet Expo is coming 1 week from this Saturday. Not this Saturday, but a week from June 20th from noon to 4 over at the grounds of Jack Kane Ford, Lexington Road in Versailles, to celebrate the special bond between people and their pets. Admission, parking, all activities are free. Animals to adopt, pet-related booths, handmade pet accessories, food trucks, meet and greet for animal lovers. Some crowd favorite non-companions will be there too, like the Highland, Scottish Highland cattle. They're the ones that need a haircut. Rescue donkeys and Nigerian dwarf goats. Oh, they're cute little rascals. Fun starts at noon, 1 week from this Saturday, Pet Expo Saturday, June 20th, noon to 4. That's over at Jack Kane Ford in Versailles. Well, coming up, Dr. Ryan Stanton will be joining us. In the meantime, today is National Call Your Doctor Day. Did that happen by accident, that Dr. Ryan Stanton was our guest this morning? I think not. But it's also National Donald Duck Day. Try to figure out what the two have in common when we get the good doctor on the line. I just thought of a good idea for a hilarious prank, but I'm not going to go there. Business Insider has a list of the highest paying jobs in every state, but they're all one of six things. Chief executives. Are you listening there, Emily? She's married to a chief executive. Healthcare jobs, lawyers, managers, pilots and flight engineers, and software developers. Business Insider. Carnival Cruise Line cracking down on bikini wearing at a South Pacific destination out of respect for the tribal locals. This is for people visiting LIFOU, Lifou, Lifau, I don't know, which is an island in New Caledonia. Dan Sullivan is accusing Dan Sullivan of rigging a Senate race. If you didn't know, two Republicans with the same name are on the primary ballot for an Alaska Senate seat. Well, I could see where that could get confusing. And one Dan Sullivan says the other Dan Sullivan is intentionally confusing people. Well, which Dan Sullivan is it that's confusing people? I don't know. Dan Sullivan number one or number two? In Venezuela, debt collectors are dressing up as the devil to scare people into paying what they owe.

0: An investigation is underway after more than 10,000 bottles of bourbon were stolen from a Philadelphia warehouse in broad daylight. It's Noble Oak bourbon, worth about $500,000. British woman found a very unusual way of keeping her late pet dog close to her by having his ashes mixed in with her semi-permanent eyeliner.
1: Ew.
0: Is your kid struggling to find a summer job? Send them to Vermont. South Burlington, Vermont, tops the list of the best places to get a summer gig. Don't ask me why. I told you not to ask me that. Glowing shopping cart located in a home in Kansas City has taken Reddit by storm. It apparently is a holiday decoration that was up in November celebrating Black Friday. Hey, why not? The Financial Times reports that OpenAI is ready to move from ChatGPT because chat is dead. Apparently, in a matter of weeks, it's going to transform into a super app, described as a gateway for agents and coding tools to generate more revenue. I don't know. A couple of videos that have gone viral this morning, a pickup truck and box trailer carrying a whole load of fireworks. You see that? One up in Sparkles. On I-75 north of I-75 north in Tennessee, close to Chattanooga, I believe. Man, I saw the video. It's the biggest fireworks show you'll ever see in about a minute and a half. Another viral video AI could have just invented, this one for sure, but guy used AI to personally save everyone in Game of Thrones. If that's interesting to you, you might want to check that out. Turns out laughter really might be the best medicine. They've been telling you that in Reader's Digest for years. New study showed that laughter plays a major role in helping children learn, connect, and grow. I believe that. Researchers found that when children laugh, their brains are hard at work building skills that support creativity, memory, and emotional well-being. And they found that laughter lowers stress hormones like cortisol while boosting feel-good chemicals like dopamine, serotonin, and endorphins. It also increases oxytocin, which helps strengthen the bond between parents and their kids. Joyful play is especially important because it helps kids feel safe and happy. And in contrast, prolonged stress can do the exact opposite. Makes sense to me. So the takeaway here is simple. More laughter and more play are good for the soul in children and us grown-ups too. You believe that? I certainly do. Our time right now, 6:42. Good morning.
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0: And Stanton, our ER doc. Good morning, Doc.
13: Morning, Jack.
0: How you doing?
13: Doing all right.
0: We just talked to you the other day. You were down in Kiowa Island, I believe.
13: Yeah, I was down there in Kiowa. Now I'm up in Chicago for the American Medical Association House of Delegates. And, yeah, hopefully coming home later tonight to work some shifts this weekend.
0: Well, that's how you make your living.
13: That is.
0: You're a pilot. You have your own plane. And I was talking to somebody about this the other day. There's hardly a week goes by that we don't have some private airplane landing on a interstate or running into a house or something. What the hell is going on with private, you know, the whatever you call that, non-commercial aircraft?
13: Well, I mean, the thing is, it's still relatively rare. You don't hear about car accidents like you hear. Anytime an airplane comes down, you're going to hear about it.
0: Yeah.
13: You know, the most common reasons for issues associated with the plane are fuel exhaustion, pilot error, then after major maintenance or work. In fact, the flight school where I did my training back over two decades ago, they had a plane that ended up landing on a highway because right after some major maintenance and something wasn't right. And then, you know, it's pretty rare that a plane itself that's in good shape just decides that it doesn't want to work anymore, but it happens. I mean,
0: yeah.
13: It's most of these airplanes that are out there now are, you know, in the 60s, 70s, 80s, and 90s are the most common large batch of personal airplanes or general aviation airplanes, because the new ones are so dead lame expensive that it's even, you know, even the one that you can afford from the 80s, you can't afford one that's made more recently. But, you know, it's all about preparation, pre-flight checks, make sure everything is as it is, don't take any risks, being ready to cancel a flight, and then, and you know, and understanding that no matter how much you do, it's your training is in place to, if something does happen, that you, you can be safe in trying to put it down somewhere. But it's not perfect. It's just like getting out in your car today, or even like here in Chicago, just walking around on the streets and crosswalks and stuff. You can't guarantee anything.
0: Yeah. Now, how old is your airplane?
13: So I have a 1982, and I've had it since 2016. I've probably put about 1,000 hours on it during that time.
0: Is that a lot or a little?
13: That's a fair amount. I tend to average about 80 to 100 hours a year, which isn't a ton, but it's also a fair amount. I feel like I want to fly at least every couple of weeks to make sure that I feel
0: keep your skills
13: current. Especially when it comes to instrument rated flight, because that's one of the most common issues for fatal issues is
0: weather.
13: It's pilots flying into instrument conditions and getting spatial disorientation.
0: Yeah. Well, what's on your mind this morning?
13: Well, I think, you know, some of the big things that are out there right now, I've seen more viral stuff kind of going around than I've seen in a very long time. But also, you know, with everything, with all the weather that we've had and the fact that everything's so green and growing, is making sure that everybody's taking their medications and getting their allergies addressed. We've got a bunch of that going around, and that's leading to complications, including some of the sinus-related complications, ear-related complications. Dizziness is very common because of the middle ear not draining completely, so there's differential pressures which cause the semicircular canals and the vestibular system, which is our balance system of the ears, to disagree with each other, which causes dizziness. And so all that's really kind of related to people not taking the right medicines or addressing their allergies or seasonal allergies. And it really is big this time of year. It's probably going to be big for another few weeks before things start to simmer down a little bit until we get to our fall season. So if all else fails, go in, check out find out with your primary care physician, get the right medicines, making sure you're getting the things that you need to prevent some of the secondary complications of your seasonal allergies.
0: Sounds good to me, and as always, it's good to talk to you, sir. Thanks.
13: All right. Thanks a lot. Have a good one.
0: And our time right now, 6:51 at 97.3 FM WBLK. Here's the three-day forecast: shower storms before 2, and then, I don't know why they word it this way. It says showers and thunderstorms before 2, then showers likely, and the possibility of a thunderstorm between 2 and 3. Then why don't they just say showers and thunderstorms until 3? I don't know. Then a chance of showers and storms after 3. So why don't they just say chance of showers and storms all day long? High of 83. More rain tonight. Low of 70. Same for tomorrow. 89 for the high. Then it's going to get sunny and really hot on Thursday. I mean, it's been really hot, but 90 for the high temperature on Thursday. Showers and storms on Friday, 87. Saturday, a high of 85 and sunny. And a 30% chance of showers on Sunday, and otherwise mostly sunny, and 85. Right now, we have cloudy skies out there. Let's see if anything has changed. Don't believe so. We're at 71 degrees at your official weather station, 97.3 FM, WVLK, and 590 AM. As we check Lexington traffic from the Scheller Automotive Traffic Center, once again, here's MJ.
14: You've got an injury collision. That's Man of War Boulevard at Alumni Drive. The outer loop of Man of War is blocked at Pimlico Parkway, so try to avoid that area if you can. I'm MJ, and that's your traffic.
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0: Well, here is what our plan is here. All right. We're going to get an update from Fox News coming up at the top of the hour. And then next hour, we got Emily Wilhoit in about 7:20 to give you a complete sports report. I will tell you this, that in case you're just getting up and you didn't stay up for the game, the Spurs didn't let the Knicks have it in four. San Antonio won last night, 115-111. The president in attendance, but New York still leads the series 2-1. But we'll get a whole sports report coming up here in just a few minutes from Emily Wilhoit. And we also have James Mason, our Kentucky Technado, next hour. Game 4 of the Stanley Cup Finals is at 8 o'clock tonight Eastern on ABC. The Vegas Golden Knights host the Carolina Hurricanes. Vegas leads that series 2-1. This morning between 9 and 10, Jason Belcher, our friend who is a great guy, first of all. He's also an Air Force veteran and a historian and has written a book on history. He's also written several other books along the way, about seven or so, and it's just, I think, makes a whole lot of sense to me. He'll be joining us, and we want to hear from you. on a variety of subjects coming up between 9 and 10 this morning. 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
0: And then I said. we will be right.
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24: It's primary day in 4 states. I'm Chris Foster, Fox News. In Maine, Democrat Graham Plattner has no real challenge in his Senate primary.
25: One Maine voter explained why he thinks Plattner's many controversies, including a Nazi tattoo Plattner says he's since covered, aren't problematic for many Democratic voters.
26: They want to get rid of Susan Collins, take over the Senate, and that's the bottom line. He could be Adolf Hitler. Doesn't matter who he is.
25: His primary opponents include government worker and previous Senate candidate David Costello. While Governor Janet Mills' name remains on the ballot, she suspended her campaign in April over a lack of funding. The Republican incumbent Senator Susan Collins has no primary challenger. Jessica Rosenthal, Fox News.
24: Senate Republican Lindsey Graham's up for re-election in South Carolina. There's a governor's race there, in Nevada and Maine. There are also primaries in North Dakota today. Democrat City Council member Nithya Raman advances to the general election in the Los Angeles mayor's race, beating Republican Spencer Pratt for the number 2 spot against Democrat incumbent Karen Bass.
27: Bass's campaign was already on the attack after Raman pushed ahead of Spencer Pratt by about 3,000 votes after ballot dumps over the weekend. Bass's campaign said, quote, a campaign against Nithya Raman, who allows encampments near schools and cuts the police force, is one Mayor Bass is looking forward to winning.
24: That's Fox's Christina Coleman. The San Antonio Spurs win game 3 of the NBA Finals, 115-111. Breaking the New York Knicks' record 13-game playoff win streak. President Trump attended the game at Madison Square Garden.
28: During the national anthem, he was saluting the American flag, and Knicks fans loudly booed him as he appeared to smirk through the whole thing. Trump sat next to Knicks owner James Dolan, who invited him. New York City Mayor Zoran Mamdani also attended, and he did not meet with President Trump during his visit. Fans tonight couldn't bring bags, and they went through a TSA-style security check.
24: It's Fox's Nate Foy. 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
24: President Trump nominates Acting Attorney General Todd Blanche for the job long-term. He's a former personal defense attorney for the president, and he needs Senate confirmation. And a few Republicans say they have questions before Blanche has their vote. The World Cup men's soccer tournament starts Thursday. Security preparations are being finalized, but there are still issues to deal with.
3: The executive director of the White House Task Force for the World Cup, Andrew Giuliani, discussed the tournament Monday on the Brian Kilmeade Show on Fox News Radio. One particular issue...
4: We're looking at kind of the Iranian team, their arrival into Los Angeles, what that looks like.
3: Another involves the Ebola outbreak in Africa and the team from the Congo, which has been in Europe.
4: Do not go back to the Democratic Republic of the Congo before they actually come to the United States. Otherwise, they would not be let in.
3: Giuliani added that in addition to the 78 World Cup matches in the U.S., there are other security concerns this summer.
4: We have America 250 events.
3: His hope?
4: The people have a fantastic time without going over the line.
3: Kevin Uretsky, Fox News.
24: The first match in the U.S. is Friday in Inglewood, California, Team USA versus Paraguay. The British government tells tech companies don't let non-adults send or receive naked pictures.
5: British Prime Minister Keir Starmer insists this is not an impossible challenge. He wants companies like Apple and Google to prevent children taking, sending, or viewing sexually explicit images on their devices.
6: When it comes to the safety of our children, standing by is not an option.
5: Big tech has 3 months to comply. If not, the British government says it'll change the law to force them. It's threatening fines or even criminal liability for firms which don't fall in line. Google says it's deeply committed to child protection. In London, Jonathan Savage, Fox News.
24: The NCAA is appealing a judge's ruling restoring the eligibility of Texas Tech quarterback Brandon Sorsby. He'd been banned for life for gambling. I'm Chris Foster. This is Fox News.
7: How did I lose weight? And I did. 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
11: And cloudy, humid, warm, and unsettled Tuesday with scattered showers and storms through the morning and early afternoon. Highs in the low 80s. Watch for storms that could produce some gusty wind and heavy rain. Flood watch remains in effect out west through this evening. Upper 80s Wednesday, scattered showers and storms, hot and humid Thursday, partly sunny, highs around 90. I'm meteorologist Tom Ackerman with your LAX18 Storm Tracker forecast on Lexington's news, traffic, and weather station, 97.3 FM, WVLK.
0: 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We've got cloudy skies for the most part, and 71 at your official weather station, 97.3 FM, WVLK and 590. As we check Lexington traffic from the Scheller Automotive Traffic Center, here's MJ.
8: No delays due to collisions. We do have a closure at Cherry Bark Drive between Southland Drive and Rosemont Garden. That road is still closed through traffic for major utility work. Other than that, traffic is moving right on along. I'm MJ, and that's your traffic.

0: depending on who you ask, summer's already here. Although the first official day isn't until the 21st, which is a Sunday, Father's Day. If you need a little help putting together your summer playlist, there is a list of the best 50 country summer songs. We're featuring some of the top 15 this morning, and that one's number 7 by Alan Jackson and Jimmy Buffett, of course. It's 5 o'clock somewhere. I noticed Dusty Slay, the comedian, who I think is very funny, says that it's 5 o'clock somewhere is just an excuse to drink anytime you want to. And I guess it is, huh? Yeah, it's 5 o'clock somewhere. He says, too bad that you can't use that excuse like for being late for work. You know, you walk in a few minutes late, you look at your boss, you go, hey, it's 9 o'clock somewhere. I love that guy. 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And coming up, we have Emily Wilhoit and a sports report. That's about 10 minutes from now. James Mason, our Kentucky Technado at 7:40-ish. Let's see, there's something going on today. Oh, National Call Your Doctor Day. Oh, doctor! And 12 days to Father's Day and 25 days to Independence Day. And some good news stories this morning. A baby coyote in Arizona was found covered in hundreds of cactus spines from head to tail. Oh, that sounds so painful, but is now recovering thanks to some wonderful people. It took wildlife rescuers more than 2 hours to carefully remove the spines, but it most likely saved the pup's life. And the baby coyote is already doing much better. So that's a good news story. An endangered California condor made history after flying into Oregon for the first time in 122 years. The bird, who called Condor B9, traveled about 380 miles from over 4 days before returning to its home in Northern California. Wildlife experts say the journey shows that they're beginning to expand their range. Again, after decades of recovery programs, the condors were near extinction, so conservationists are feeling pretty hopeful about the progress. A new study found that a personalized cancer vaccine combined with immunotherapy reduced the risk of melanoma returning by 49%. Over 5 years. Well, I think that's significant. No shoe. Patients who received the combination treatment had significantly higher cancer-free survival rates compared to those who received the standard therapy alone. Researchers say the results are promising and could lead to similar treatments for other hard-to-target cancers. Wow. That is big news. Now, this is kind of interesting. Everything is more expensive nowadays, of course, so much so, in fact, that certain stuff that used to seem normal and affordable now seems like a luxury, doesn't it? Here are just a few things that are ridiculously overpriced these days. Vet care. Yeah, veterinarian care. It's way too expensive, and pet insurance never seems to cover it. Red meat. You notice how expensive that's gotten? The rest of the groceries are so much money that people started cutting back on their protein, too. The cost of maintenance on your house. Good luck getting anything fixed at a reasonable price. Cable TV, number 4. Movie tickets, 5. Sneakers, number 6. Can you get a good pair of sneaks for less than $100? Guess it depends on where you shop. Babysitters, number 7. Concert tickets, 8. Somebody commented, I saw Bob Dylan for $6.50. How many years ago? And the dentist, number 9. And finally, any house. Someone said in 1955, my parents bought their home for $16,000. My father paid $5,000 a year. Today, that same house sold for $1,700,000. Oh, he made $5,000 a year. That was his income. And today, that same house sold for $1,700,000. So what's something that you used to think was affordable and now has become a luxury? I can think of one thing. Gas. Yeah, I guess it's not as bad as it could have been. Still might be before it's over with. Our time right now is 7:14, the 3-day forecast. Rain. Showers and thunderstorms today. We're expecting a high temperature of 83. Tonight, more showers and thunderstorms and a low of 70. Between a tenth and a quarter of an inch, they say tonight. Then showers, possibly a thunderstorm tomorrow, and a high of 89. Then on Thursday, sunny, but 90. And showers and storms back on Friday with 87. Saturday, sunny and 85. And right now, it is cloudy and 71 at your official weather station. 97.3 FM, WVLK, and 590 AM.
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24: New York's 13-game playoff winning streak was snapped on their return to their home court, trimming their lead in the best of seven series to 2-1. President Trump's attendance, feared by many at the game to disrupt the Knicks' rhythm in play, leading to speculation the 115-111 loss to the Spurs was in part attributable to the unconventional championship game atmosphere created by the presence of the president. Secret Service lockdowns and TSA-style screenings created an inconvenient logistical hurdle for everyone, including media, coaches, players, and fans. Madison Square Gardens resumes normal operations for Game 4 tomorrow night. Tip is 8:30 p.m. on ABC. Brand new season, brand new branding. UK men's basketball head coach Mark Pope sporting facial hair in recent socials posts and interviews. BBN is loving the edginess exuded by a bearded Pope, calling this incarnation the Dark Pope and more manly, largely rallying around the scruff. Some fans associating the new growth with Pope's recent massive recruiting hot streak, which includes blockbuster commitment five-star wing Ryan Hampton, the number 6 overall 2027 prospect. The excitement and off-season successes for the UK football program are darkened by the tragic passing of freshman redshirt Nicholas Happy Smith. The 20-year-old defensive lineman was found deceased in a campus residence hall yesterday morning around 10 a.m. The investigation is ongoing. Initial reports indicate no foul play is suspected. Head coach Will Stein telling ESPN, "Today our hearts are broken. This is a tremendous loss for our program and the university community. The Courier-Journal saying Smith was a standout three-star football and basketball player at Walnut Grove High School, choosing Kentucky over offers from Georgia Tech and Georgia Southern. That's your sports. I'm Emily Wilhoit for 97.3 FM WVLK.
0: That was really sad.
24: That's a shocker.
0: I guess we'll find out more as they know more.
24: Yeah.
0: You know, what caused his death.
24: Sure.
0: Mm-hmm. But they don't suspect foul play, so that's at least good news.
24: Yeah. So, yeah, lots of things can happen, especially with, like, cardiac issues.
0: Yeah.
24: With athletes at that stage that are still experiencing growth spurts.
0: Yeah.
24: So, yeah.
0: Well, I sure am sorry.
24: That's the news today from the football program.
0: Yeah. All right. So, coming up, you got me set up with Jared Halpern at 8:45 from Fox News in D.C.
24: Mm-hmm.
0: And what this doesn't cover is something that's new. I'll ask him. President Trump, of course, attended the NBA game last night, and they booed him.
24: Mm-hmm.
0: Which I'm sure he, well, I don't know. I probably shouldn't say that, but I kind of get the idea with this president, he kind of likes that.
24: Yeah.
0: Kind of likes being the bad guy or something.
24: Yeah, yeah.
0: But now they're talking about him also being on board to attend the UFC big fight at the White House. But now I've heard there's some sort of lawsuit that's they're trying to block that. Additionally, yesterday they were talking about it might be rained out anyway.
24: Huh, who's behind the lawsuit?
0: I don't know. That's what I want to find out from Jared.
24: Yeah, he'll know.
0: It was just a headline, and I don't know. I don't know details. But we will find out from Mr. Jared Halpern in the nation's capital. What else? Oh, yeah. If someone told you to go to hell...
24: Like the New York Knicks fans were telling President Trump yesterday.
0: Right.
24: In no uncertain terms.
0: Exactly. And you'd like to stay a while. An opportunity just opened up. Hell is for sale.
24: Oh.
0: That's not easy to say because you want to say hell is for sale.
24: Or hail is for sale.
0: Right. New real estate list reports that more than 7 acres in hell is now available, and they're asking $625,000 for it. And you don't have to worry about it being too hot. The winter weather up there, it's not exactly Arizona heat. It's more like Michigan. Hell, Michigan is a small, unincorporated area of the state about 25 miles northwest of Ann Arbor. See, I hold up my hand, but I don't know. I have to hold up this hand, don't you?
24: Because it's the left hand.
0: Because otherwise you're looking at it in the mirror.
24: Yeah.
0: But anyway, I've never met anybody from Michigan and where you asked them where they were from that they didn't hold up their hand.
24: Oh.
0: And point on their where
24: right here.
0: Yeah, right there.
24: Your left knuckle.
0: Which is a great way to do it.
24: Yeah.
0: Anyway, yep, you can buy a hell piece of it anyway for $625,000. Hell, Michigan, small unincorporated area, 25 miles north west of Ann Arbor and 60 miles west of Detroit. 7 acre property is a small tourist attraction business, I guess because of its name, with several structures. People want, I guess, some kind of souvenir from hell. Potential buyer will receive a Screams ice cream, something from Screams ice cream shop, Hell's Chapel of Love. That'd be a romantic place to get married, wouldn't it?
24: Especially if you're goth or something. Yeah.
0: Damnation University. A post office, a souvenir store. It's like a roadside attraction only geared toward campers and outdoor enthusiasts. Sound like hell to me.
24: What in the hell?
0: In the hell, man. What's your language, girl?
24: I'm only stating a fact.
0: Oh, okay.
24: Yeah.
0: We got the Puppy Bowl coming up here a week from this coming Saturday, third annual Pet Expo. Coming June 20th, that is 1 week from this Saturday, from noon to four, on the grounds of Jack Kane Ford. Celebrate the special bond between people and their pets. Admission, parking, all activities are free. All kinds of booths, handmade pet accessories, food trucks, meet and greet for animal lovers, and even some non-companion little and mules like the Scottish Highland cattle. Maybe they'll be herding them over from the Bluegrass Fair.
24: Right.
0: Because they're out at the Bluegrass Fair this
24: week. A few of them.
0: Donkeys, right? Rescue donkeys. Like you said yesterday, rescued from what? I don't know. Nigerian dwarf goats. You could get them and you could have some goat, what is it called? Yoga.
24: Goat yoga.
0: Goat yoga, like they have out at the castle. Yeah, I don't know. I don't know why you'd want to, but they're so cute. And yeah. I guess while you're doing your positions, the goats get up on your back.
24: Get a little massage. Work those knots and kinks out.
0: Yeah, those hooves.
24: Those hooves digging into the right spot.
0: Doesn't sound like that would be very comfortable. Goat yoga. I never heard of it before. Dick Vitale, God bless his heart, 87 today.
24: Wow. Good on him.
0: Yep. And the man who is responsible for overdubbing, which means taking your voice and dubbing it over, in other words, singing harmony with yourself, the man who is responsible for inventing overdubbing vocals and the electric guitar, want to take a stab at it?
24: Lester?
0: Lester who? You're on the right track. Les Paul.
24: Yeah.
0: 1950, born this day in 1915 and died in 2009. But he invented the electric guitar.
24: And overdubbing vocals.
0: And overdubbing, yeah. He and his wife, Les Paul and Mary Ford.
24: Mm-hmm.
0: I never thought about it, but I guess they were husband and wife. She didn't take his name.
24: She was one of those gals.
0: Maybe one of those early.
24: Yeah, feminist types.
0: Yeah. But anyway, they did a beautiful rendition of How High the Moon.
24: Mm-hmm.
0: Dun, dun, dun, dun, dun, dun, dun, dun. Yeah. All right, 71 degrees, cloudy skies. Let's move along, get a check of Lexington traffic. Traffic Center. Here's MJ.
4: No delays due to collisions. We do have a closure at Cherry Bark Drive between Southland Drive and Rosemont Garden. That road is still closed through traffic for major utility work. Other than that, traffic is moving right on along. I'm MJ, and that's your traffic.
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0: Well, I don't know. Boris forming off the coast of Mexico. Tropical storm Boris. Have we heard anything new about that since yesterday? This is a report.
24: First I'm hearing of it.
0: Yeah. Heavy rain, flooding, possible mudslides. Wouldn't that be a terrible time to go on vacation down there?
24: During a tropical storm?
0: During a tropical storm, yeah. Well, what you talk about? Bad timing.
24: And not many occur down that area.
0: No.
24: That I'm aware of.
0: Well, they have hurricanes for sure. Yeah. We're talking about the, what's it called? The
24: cyclone?
0: No. Give me a second.
24: Okay.
0: The peninsula.
24: Yucatan.
0: Yucatan, thank you.
24: Okay.
0: Yeah. Yucatan yeah. Peninsula.
24: Peninsula.
0: Yeah.
24: You can tan.
0: And I can tan.
24: But not during tropical storm.
0: Exactly. Stay with
6: Fox
0: us.
6: Fox News, I'm Gianna Gelosi. It is primary day for a handful of states across the country with voters set to make their voices heard in Maine, Nevada, South Carolina. In Maine, Democrats want to flip Susan Collins' seat.
7: Democrat Graham Plattner has been plagued by a series of scandals and accusations. They include the candidate's Nazi-style chest tattoo, which is now covered, claims of messaging women outside his marriage, and allegations from several women who say that they had been involved with him, describing the relationship as toxic and volatile.
6: Fox's Alex Hogan. President Trump still pushing for a deal with Iran and says we could have an idea of a potential peace agreement in the coming days.
8: After President Trump called on Israel and Iran to stop shooting, both sides agreed. Since then, Israel has continued to operate against Iran-backed Hezbollah in Lebanon.
6: Fox's Trey Yingst. 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
9: We're staying cloudy, humid, warm, and unsettled Tuesday with scattered showers and storms through the morning and early afternoon, highs in the low 80s. Watch for storms that could produce some gusty wind and heavy rain. Flood watch remains in effect out west through this evening. Upper 80s Wednesday, scattered showers and storms, hot and humid Thursday, partly sunny, highs around 90. I'm meteorologist Tom Ackerman with your LAX18 Storm Tracker forecast on Lexington's news, traffic, and weather station, 97.3 FM WVLK.
0: 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Check traffic from the Scheller Automotive Traffic Center. Once again, here's MJ.
4: No delays due to collisions. We do have a closure at Cherry Bark Drive between Southland Drive and Rosemont Garden. That road is still closed through traffic for major utility work. Other than that, traffic is moving right on along. I'm MJ, and that's your traffic.

0: summer playlist. Our friends over at Country Summer Songs or somewhere, some country, did a playlist of 50 best country summer songs. And man, there are a lot of good country summer songs.
1: Yeah.
0: And that one, of course, is number four, Jimmy Buffett. I finally got my CDs out. I couldn't get them out for a few years after he died because I just thought they'd make me too sad to listen to, but now I'm okay.
1: Okay. It's time.
0: I've come to accept the fact that he's no longer with us, that he had a great life. In fact, that's one of his lyrics. I had a great life all the way.
1: It makes you smile instead of cry.
0: Yeah, seriously. I know that sounds silly. But,
1: no.
0: Anyway, so I've been listening to a little Jimmy Buffett and some of his stuff. It's magic. Some of it's magic, some of it's tragic, but I had a good life all the way.
1: Nice.
0: Yeah. Fayette County School Board Chairman Tyler Murphy filed to run for re-election. State legislature. Boy, it's ugly, man. I hate politics.
1: Slinging.
0: State legislature passed a law at the same time that says he can't.
1: What?
0: The courts will probably decide. Do you think Murphy should be able to run again? Heck, I don't know. I don't even want to think about it.
1: So he helped pass the law that says he can't run again.
0: No, Fayette County School Board Chairman Tyler Murphy filed to run for re-election the same day that the state legislature passed a law saying that he couldn't.
1: He can't. Okay.
0: Yeah.
1: Tracking.
0: So should he be allowed to? Monday's results. How much better are you feeling about Kentucky basketball next season with the recent acquisition? 70% said it's good news. We'll see how the execution goes. 25% said not excited. And 5% said, a whole lot better. Whole lot of shaking going on.
1: Only 5%?
0: Only 5% were like really enthusiastic. Well, you can't blame them, you know.
1: They haven't seen the pictures with his facial hair coming out, his new facial growth.
0: Oh, you mean the coach?
1: Yeah.
0: Yeah, he looks good.
1: Once you look at that man with that facial hair, you understand there's confidence and strength and power behind that beard.
0: I believe you're right.
1: I think so.
0: Yeah, so that's what we've been needing.
1: Mm-hmm.
0: Need a little growth there. It's all we need is a little growth. Here we go. James Mason, the Kentucky Tech NATO, joins us now. How you doing this morning, sir?
2: I'm good. About you?
0: I'm crappy, but I'm going to the doctor. I can't get rid of that. I think I got a sinus infection.
2: Oh, I have a coworker, same thing as she's had, been fighting it for like a month now.
0: Yeah, I've had it for about like 2.5 weeks, so that makes me feel better, like that really could be the deal. But not, it hadn't gone to my lungs, so that's a good thing.
1: Amen.
2: Mm-hmm.
0: What's on your schedule this morning, sir?
2: Well, like everyone wants to start off the morning thinking about, legal problems. So, it's like everybody loves that, talking about legal problems. But in this day and age, the legal community is now actively using AI in order to track down more inventive ways to shake people down for money. Now, this is a practice called copyright trolling. So they're copyright trolls. Now, in all, copyright infringement is something, it's like that protects artists. That is protection, and it's, I have nothing against the copyright thing.
0: Right.
2: But I do think it's sleazy the way that now that there are some legal firms that are chasing down copyrighted images in by using these AI bots. So what they do is they scan the internet for anything that is an image that is recognized as a copyrighted image, and then they will automatically create the bot will automatically create a link to that image, and then it generates a aggressive email to send to the owner of the site and says, hey, it's like we saw this image, copyright infringement. Send us, $3,000 or else we're going to sue you. And so all this stuff is just automated now. Now, the worst part of it is that it has really started

0: trickling down to even things like social media. And so you have examples of where, like, there was an apparel company. They sell trucking gear, I think. Anyway, it's called Diesel Power Gear. And they had a giveaway for a diesel truck. And so they were driving around in Salt Lake City, and they parked in front of this well-known outdoor mural. And they took a photo, posted it to their social media site. Well, the mural is copyrighted. So that was seen on their site. It was detected on their site. And then it caused a really big lawsuit that set quite a few precedents, because they ended up losing a lot of money because they took a picture in front of that site. So if you're a person who is, you have your own business, or you're a person that makes content decisions for another business, you have to think about things like that. Is it, you know, are your photos including copyrighted images that, you know, is like, even accidentally, is that now even your accidents can be found out because you have these sleazy law firms that don't care if it's an accident or not. They're going to try and shake you down for money. Even we remember, you know, several decades ago, Disney doing that to a daycare there in Florida.
1: Yeah.
0: That got popular, and it's like they saw their murals that they had of Mickey Mouse and then Disney. Now, Disney didn't actually sue them, but they forced them to take them down, which, you know, it's like, okay, that's their right. I mean, it's copyrighted. I think it's a little heavy-handed personally, but, yeah, you know, it's their legal right. But now you have where it's not even going to be where it has to become a story to where, like, any big company like Disney would be involved. It's just that they can find your pictures, and your pictures are going to be discovered, you know, by these AI bots, because that is all that they do all the time. So it's just something that you have to make sure to look out for. One thing that's on the horizon on this that has not really been legally set, the precedent has not been set for, is the AI generated ones. And there's a really big lawsuit going on right now in between the New York Times and OpenAI. Also, Microsoft is being sued by the New York Times. And however that turns out is going to be very interesting, because New York Times is saying that OpenAI, because they trained their large language models, their AI engines, on the New York Times articles, and then they quote back parts of the articles to people when they search for things, that's copyright infringement. Now, that hasn't been decided yet whether it is or not, but that is going to be humongous for AI-generated images, AI-generated text, all that stuff. If they decide that that's true, man, I don't know what that is going to do to these LLM, to the large language models, to the ChatGPTs. You know, they'll have to paraphrase everything, I would imagine. But anyway, it's just something to look out for, is make sure to use the pictures that have the correct legal licenses to them, which means that they're fair use pictures and that you can use them legally, or, you know, it's like, it's possible one of these copyright trolls might be tracking you down.
2: That's interesting. That's really interesting. That's crazy.
0: You know, it's like everything that you can do and, you know, get some money, someone's going to do, right?
2: Someone's going to do it. Yeah. Now here's something that, before you get mad at me, it's an absolute scam. So I'm not teaching people out there how to break the law, because sometimes we in the media do that, you know, by saying, oh, look at this. Have you heard about this? It is important to know about actual scams that could take advantage of you. But sometimes people invent scams just to get others worked up or for social media clout. Believe it or not, I know you do believe that. Mm-hmm. Well, have you heard about the gas station screw method scam?
0: No.
2: Okay. The idea is that people stick a screw in the nozzle cradle of the gas pump so that it doesn't return to the off position when they're done filling. Now, that's supposedly, again, this is all crap, but that supposedly prevents the machine's mechanisms from knowing the transaction is done and allows the scammer to pull up, fill up, drive off, while the tab goes on the previous person's credit card.
1: Oh,
2: what a miserable, lousy thing to do. If it worked, it went viral on social media with supposed quotes from law enforcement warning people to be on the lookout. But according to Snopes, you know that website, right?
0: Yeah.
2: Snopes and several news sources, it's a complete hoax. No evidence it was ever worked, will work, will ever, you know, in a million years, and was never happening to begin with. It's good to be vigilant, but it's also discerning, especially regarding half-baked social media content. And there's a lot of that out there, isn't there?
0: Yeah, and you know, like, the how many people, when they get finished pumping gas, do not look to see on the screen or whatever that says, hey, you know, thank you. And, it, you know, it's like, I do it just automatically.
2: Yeah.
0: So it's like, if I didn't see that, if I saw that my amount was still going to go up, it's like,
2: no, wait a minute. Yeah, so, right.
0: Yeah,
2: right.
0: Yeah, so yeah, that doesn't make any sense in any possible way.
2: Do you get receipts from gas pumps?
0: No, normally I don't get the receipts on
2: those. I don't either. I don't think many people do. It's just one more thing to throw away, right?
0: Exactly. Yeah, exactly. Yeah. I have on my phone, I have where the credit cards that I use, I always get a notification. And so I always see the notification after I'm done that it comes in and says, oh, you just charged this. And so, like, I kind of get the digital receipt right then. But that's it.
2: Yeah. How do folks get a hold of you for great information that you have?
0: On Facebook or Blue Sky, you can find me at KYTECHNADO.
2: You got a favorite in the NBA finals here?
0: I'd like to see the Knicks win. My oldest brother is a Knicks fan, and I don't care at all, but it's like he lived up there and he's been a Knicks fan for a long time, so.
2: They haven't been there for a while, so I guess it's their turn.
0: Yeah, and they got Big Cat, even though they've got De'Aaron Fox on the Spurs, and so it's like, you know, UK player-wise, you know, I'm split down the middle because I like both of them a lot.
2: Right.
0: And so, like, you know, but I guess I'm rooting for the Knicks because they've been really, really good this playoff. So,
2: well, since the Spurs won last night, we will have a game five, won't we?
0: Yep.
2: All right. Well, listen, buddy, you have a good day and I appreciate it.
0: All right.
2: Thank you. Time right now is 7:47, 97.3 FM, WVLK, top of the morning to you. And it seems, I know. We're going to get a call here from Jamie Campbell at any momento. So let's just wait for it. We got time.
1: Rolling out the Seaworth bat signal. Kenny Walker's a Knicks.
2: Oh, sure, he's Knicks. A Knicks. He's not just a Knick. He was a Rick Pitino Nick.
1: Right? You don't get any nickier.
2: Yeah, that's about as nicky as you can get. I had the opportunity to interview Rick when he was here on a couple of occasions, maybe a little bit more, and then once when he was in Louisville, because I was doing my show up there for Derby Week.
1: Yeah.
2: And he was always really kind to me, and I know people love to gripe about him, and people got their feelings hurt when he went back to the pros and then ended up in Louisville to add insult to injury, but he was always very nice to me. Now, did he make really good decisions in his personal life? Of us made really good decisions? I mean, always? Of course not. Of course not. All right, looky here. Jamie Campbell.
1: He's the only one.
2: Seaworth Superstore. Good morning, Jamie.
3: Good morning.
2: What's up?
3: We're going to talk about beer and storage for beer today. And then I thought maybe we would start with, I went to have dinner at the most, it was just fabulous, the character of the place. So have you ever been to Trackside in Paris, Kentucky?
2: A long time ago.
1: We love Trackside there in Nicholas County Hospital.
2: I didn't know it was still there.
3: It's so, oh my goodness. That, cool. We sat like on the patio area that would be like closest to the train tracks.
2: Yeah.
3: And oh my goodness, just the ambiance of it, the decor, kind of like just, I loved it so much.
2: You feel like you were in Mayberry?
3: Yes.
2: Yeah.
3: It was just so, but from the music to the really awesome menu, the service was incredible. It was just, it was just so special. It was just very warm, inviting, and just beautiful. The food was delicious. There were some unique things on the menu that we tried.
2: What'd you try?
3: It's on their appetizer list, and it's a tomato thing. It has a tomato gelatin with olives mixed in with it. So that's like on the bottom of the cup, if you will. It came in a glass cup. It was served in a glass cup.
2: Mm.
3: And then on the top of it was cottage cheese. And then they served it with celery, like some celery sticks in the cup with it. So that was
2: sounds kind of fancy.
3: It was a unique thing to try. I've never, ever heard of it. So cool. I was glad I got to try it.
2: That's good. That's a nice little plug that you gave them.
1: Yeah.
2: You have a question.
1: Yeah,
2: a question for us this morning, by the way.
3: I don't have a question today.
2: Don't worry.
1: Have we ever been to Trackside?
2: You have a question. You have a question.
3: There you go. Have you ever been to Trackside?
1: Yeah. Did you try their there? Mozzarella sticks?
3: No. We were so overwhelmed by how many options there were on the menu. But we'll definitely try those next time. I love mozzarella sticks.
1: And they have a lot of pies, too, right? They have pies for dessert. You see a lot of pies on the menu for dessert?
3: We had so many appetizers, and then the main entree.
2: Didn't have room for dessert. Didn't have room for no pie.
3: Okay.
2: All right. Well, there we go. So tell me what's going on over at Seaworth this morning.
3: Okay. At Seaworth today, we have beer tap kegerators in the store. They're brand new. We have two different sizes. One is 68-inch and the other one 69-inches. They come with two different towers, so that enables you to have four different beer options from one unit. And then we have a 24-inch bottle cooler, which is also brand new, on the floor, ready to take home. And that holds six cases of 12-ounce bottles.
2: Wow. Mm. Yeah, so now what did you call that, a caponator?
1: Kegerator.
3: Yes.
2: So, now what does a kegerator run you? Do you know, have any idea?
3: I know the pricing varies on them.
2: Okay.
3: I didn't ask about the pricing for these, but
2: that's,
3: I know,
2: like,
3: that it's,
2: you said there's four different nozzles,
3: beer options. Yeah,
2: yeah,
3: exactly.
2: Okay.
3: Nozzles,
2: okay.
3: that you can serve from one of these things, which
2: okay.
3: is pretty awesome.
2: That's great. That's wonderful. And we are going into summertime, so
3: exactly,
2: beer sales are going to pick up.
1: Yeah, with yep. ice cream and crime rates.
2: That's funny. All right, so you are located at 1403 Versailles Road, right next door to Pepsi Cola, and you are open from 8 a.m. to 5 p.m. Monday through Friday. 859-269-5964. And how might we get a hold of you online?
3: SeaworthSuperstore.com.
2: We appreciate it. Thank you so much.
3: Thank you.
2: Talk
3: Have
2: to you
3: a
2: Thursday.
3: Day.
2: Okay. Yeah, she's a sweet girl.
1: I love the way she says SeaworthStore.com.
2: Yeah. We thought, well, at least I thought, she was a kid, and then I found out she had a 20-something-year-old daughter.
1: She's more our age than that age.
2: Well,
1: my age.
2: I appreciate that. Our age thing. You're my daughter's age.
1: You're
4: going to jack up.
2: 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Here's MJ.
4: No delays due to collisions. We do have a closure at Longview Drive between Clays Mill Road and Harrodsburg Road. You've got one lane blocked there for waterline work, so expect some delays in that area. I'm MJ, and that's your traffic.
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1: The main event. I'm Chris Foster of Fox News. Today's Senate primary in Maine is the most closely watched nationally of the races in four states. Democrats there deciding how much they care about controversies attached to oyster farmer and Army combat veteran Graham Plattner.
2: The latest rough headline comes via Plattner's former political director, Genevieve McDonald, writes, Graham Plattner is not someone who would be good for Maine or for the country. He exhibits a pattern of dishonest behavior that is impossible to ignore. Plattner has said the claims are politically motivated as fellow progressives back his run. The winning Democrat will face longtime Republican Senator Susan Collins, lesser-known candidate David Costello, and the state's Governor Janet Mills are also on the ballot. Plattner has pulled far ahead, but the voters decide today.
1: It's Fox's Molly Line in Portland, Maine. Trump endorsed North Dakota House Republican Julie Fedorchak faces a primary challenge from state party endorsed Alex Balazs.
3: Anti-establishment Republicans also challenging Lindsey Graham in the U.S. Senate in South Carolina, where President Trump has also backed current Lieutenant Governor Pamela Yvette. In Nevada, polling shows Republican Governor Joe Lombardo expected to ward off primary challengers as Democrats also choose between several candidates to score the party's nomination. Jeff Manasso, Fox News.
1: The Los Angeles mayor's race is set. It'll be incumbent Karen Bass against another Democrat.
4: Progressive City Council member Mithya Raman will advance, and that means that former reality TV star Spencer Pratt is out. Voters are also waiting on the results of the Golden State's governor's race. Former State Attorney General Javier Becerra is in the lead. Two candidates will emerge in the race, Republican Steve Hilton and Democrat Tom Steyer, still in the running.
1: Fox's Alex Hogan. Two crew members are rescued after an Army helicopter crash near the coast of Oman. U.S. Central Command says the cause of the crash is under investigation. President Trump tells reporters the crew members are fine, and a report on the crash will be issued today. 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
1: Israel prepares to defy Iran and strike Hezbollah once again.
7: The Israeli military has ordered people in the southern Lebanese city Tyre to evacuate. It's accusing Hezbollah of breaching the ceasefire agreement, saying Israel is ready to act forcefully. Iran and Israel paused a new round of attacks on each other yesterday, but the Iranians threatened to strike again if Israel went after Hezbollah. The Tyre evacuation zone includes the city's Christian quarter, which had been excluded from previous strikes. Israel now accusing Hezbollah of operating there. President Trump's again said he's optimistic about signing a peace deal with Iran in the coming days. Jonathan Savage, Fox News.
1: Police in Northern Ireland arrest a man believed to be from Somalia after a knife attack last night. The victim has serious face, neck, and back wounds. UK Prime Minister Keir Starmer calls video of the attack sickening. Police are asking people to stop sharing it on social media. Philadelphia police are looking for two suspects in the fatal robbery of a Penn State University student.
8: Surveillance footage capturing 22-year-old Billy Schmidt's final moments as he tries to get his phone back from two thieves. Schmidt is set to enter senior year at Penn State this fall. He was reportedly walking after not even a block from his father's home in South Philadelphia. His sister speaking out about this senseless tragedy.
9: I just miss him so much. I don't understand how someone could do this to me and my family.
8: Penn State issuing a statement that reads in part, quote, we share our deepest condolences with his family and friends.
1: Fox's Todd Pyro. President Trump at Game 3 of the NBA Finals in New York was loudly booed during the singing of the national anthem. He seemed to smirk at it and tells reporters.
10: It was certainly amazing. It was, I think, mostly tears. It was loud. crowd, and it was very enthusiastic.
1: The Spurs beat the Knicks 115-111. I'm Chris Foster. This is Fox News.
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19: 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Slip drive between New Circle Road and Contract Street. That road is closed for utility work. Detours are in place. I'm MJ, and that's your traffic.
20: 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As we get a check of weather from the Scheller Automotive, no, from the Weather Center traffic, well, that says weather. And it ain't nothing. Interesting. Let's just do this. We will get traffic on for you here in just a moment. Again.

0: pretty redneck, I'll just have to tell you. That is number two on the list of the hottest 50 best country summer songs. And we're playing from the list of 15 of the most popular. That one's number two by Kenny Chesney. Kenny Chesney and a song called Summertime. I thought it was going to be Summertime.
1: And the living
0: is easy. I don't know that song. Don't think I want to. It's a little feet, over the top for me.
1: Bare feet on the dashboard.
0: Bare feet
1: toe
0: on the
1: jam
0: dashboard,
1: in the air vent.
0: Toe jam. And, yeah, I don't need toe jam. I don't want a song that has the lyric toe jam in it. We are sponsored by Landscapers Corner, spring into lawn care season with Triple Crown Elite grass seed in 5, 25, and 50-pound bags at the one and only Landscapers Corner location at 1305 Old Frankfort Pike. So it was coming down cats and dogs a moment ago. Now it's just kind of steady, but it was pouring a minute ago. And rain of Holland in 71 at your official weather station, 97.3. FM WVLK. Bo's going to be here shortly, and he will be answering your gardening questions. And I know now that we've got some rain.
1: Yeah, he's always happy when it rains.
0: We will have some questions. And then later in the hour, Jared Halpern from Fox News in the nation's capital. And Jared's going to be talking about the president's attendance at the Knicks game last night, which they lost, by the way.
1: Mm-hmm.
0: They also booed the president, but he was behind bulletproof glass, and I don't think he could hear it because he said it looked like it was mainly cheers.
1: Sounded like cheering.
0: Sounded
1: to
0: like
1: me.
0: Cheers. Yeah. Okay.
1: But everybody around him, their expression said, "No, that's booing."
0: Yeah.
1: Yeah.
0: And then he's supposed to attend the UFC fight this weekend at the White House. But then I heard yesterday that it looked like rain, and then I heard this morning that there was some kind of lawsuit that was going to try to get the thing called off. Well, how much money have they spent on that huge dome out on the White House lawn, I wonder? I know they say it's not taxpayer money. It's never taxpayer money.
1: No, none of it.
0: None of it.
1: The construction in the East Wing or West Wing? It's East Wing.
0: It's East Wing.
1: Yeah, because West Wing is where the president does his business.
0: Let's see. Here's somebody that says, I always wish that I could sing. Now I wish that you could sing. And it's to Jack Petty, P-E-T-T-Y. You probably knew my Uncle Richard Petty.
1: You did that.
0: Yeah.
1: Armor all spokesperson.
0: Okay, so $500,000 worth of bourbon stolen from a Philadelphia warehouse. Police described the subject as armed and Cash Patel.
1: Got away with five bottles, five whole bottles.
0: Yeah, exactly.
1: That'll get you.
0: Exactly. No kidding. Coming up this hour, I told you. I done told you that. Everyone has heard the traditional wedding line. If anyone objects, speak now or forever hold your peace. But no one actually ever objects, right? Except in the movies, where there's a thread online where people are talking about the times when they witnessed a real objection. Have you ever?
1: No, but I wish somebody objected during my first wedding.
0: Somebody should have stepped up, huh?
1: I was wondering where that person was.
0: Yeah, they didn't show. One woman said, quote, my aunt stood up and said she didn't want to continue the family with a man like him. The bride ran off crying. They didn't get married that day, but ended up having a private ceremony later and are still together. I guess that aunt isn't invited to Thanksgiving no more.
1: Or it's tense one, isn't it?
0: Yeah.
1: Mm.
0: One person said, quote, a lightning bolt stopped my friend's wedding right at that moment, but they started again later. That's somewhat ominous.
1: Yes, and telling.
0: Red flag.
1: That's a very clear message.
0: Someone said just after the vicar asked the question, our baby yelled, yeah! It was perfect comedic timing, and everybody still laughs about it. Someone said his ex showed up saying she still loved him and not to do this. The best part was, in the middle of all the drama, the mother of the groom came at her, reached for her hair, pulled her down, and dragged her on the floor all the way to the door, not saying a single word. She came back inside with a big smile. The ex didn't go back in, and the ceremony went on.
1: Continued, despite.
0: How about that?
1: The protests of the ex.
0: One person said the would-be bride slept with the pastor before the ceremony, and someone had video of it on their phone. And apparently they chose to do a dramatic reveal during the speak now portion.
1: Good.
0: I know.
1: Is that Florida?
0: Had to be Florida. Had to be a priest, right? Sorry, Father Jim. This one is close to the actual purpose. When the officiant...
1: Affiant?
0: What is it?
1: Affiant? When somebody...
0: O-F-F-I-C-A-N-T.
1: Oh.
0: Officiant.
1: Okay.
0: I am one, and I can't even say it. I asked if anyone had any objections. A woman sitting near the back just stood up. She didn't yell. She just said, he's still married to me. And our son is in the car.
1: Oh, my God.
0: The groom whispered that the woman was out of her mind, but the woman walked up the aisle and handed the bride her phone. I assume it had photos, marriage certificates, and texts on it. The bride took off her veil and left.
1: Well, what a favor she just did that.
0: She did.
1: Done did the bride to be.
0: The original intent of the phrase was to prevent bigamy, illegal forced marriages, and incest, but that was centuries ago. Now all that should be worked out, you know, when you're getting your marriage license, I guess. BuzzFeed.com has more, including near misses of cousins marrying.
1: Oh, didn't you used to have to get a blood test to make sure?
0: Yeah, used to.
1: Yeah.
0: Used to.
1: So.
0: I got to do you not anymore?
1: Uh-uh.
0: Really?
1: No.
0: No blood tests to get married?
1: Nope.
0: Didn't know that.
1: So,
0: all right. Well, let's move along. We've got Bo coming up here in just a moment. I'm sure he's now it's raining pretty good again. I'm sure he's thrilled with this rain. And in the meantime, we will get a check of Lexington traffic from the Scheller Automotive Traffic Center. Here's MJ.
2: No delays due to collisions. We do have a closure at Floyd Drive between New Circle Road and Contract Street. That road is closed for utility work. Detours are in place. I'm MJ, and that's your traffic.
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0: Here's our question of the day. At 8:22, Fayette County School Board Chairman Tyler Murphy filed to run for re-election. State legislature passed a law the same day, says he can't do it. The courts will probably have to decide, do you think Murphy should be able to run? Well, that's the question. You tell us at WVLKAM.com. You can tune in for the results with Cruiser this afternoon, 3 to 6. It's backing off a little bit again. Yesterday's results, how much better are you feeling about Kentucky basketball next season with our recent acquisitions? I guess that's what you call it. You acquire somebody.
1: Yeah, our pieces, which they're taking to calling them these days, which is weird.
0: Pieces?
1: Yes, pieces.
0: Is that what they say?
1: Yeah, you're not a player, you're a piece.
0: You're a piece. Okay. Yeah. 70% said it's good news. We'll see how they execute it. 25% said not excited, and 5% said they feel a whole lot better.
1: I'm down with the 5%.
0: Yep. And we got Bo here, and he is sponsored by Landscaper's Corner. Spring into lawn care season with Triple Crown Elite Grass Seed in 5, 25, and 50-pound bags at the one and only Landscaper's Corner location at 1305 Old Frankfort Pike. How about you, Bo?
10: How's it going, Jack?
0: All right, man. You all right?
10: Yeah, doing great. Been a busy week, so that's always good.
0: That's a good thing. Well, we got rain in Lexington. You say you've got it over there too, huh?
10: Oh, it's going to rain for majority of the day. Look, I can't complain about rain. We went so long without it so far this year. I'm not going to complain about it at all.
0: Heck no, man. Heck no. All right, 859-253-5959. That is our phone line. It is also our Stuttgart Motors text line. Okay, we started yesterday, I think, with a dogwood question.
10: Yep.
0: Wait a minute. No, this is a dog question.
10: No.
0: How do you do on those? This is a dog question from yesterday afternoon. So never mind. We're never open.
10: Mind. Yeah, I mean.
0: Yeah.
10: I guess I only do three quarters of the answers.
0: You know, I've been saying that I've been able to go back to my Jimmy Buffett albums because I'm serious. I couldn't listen to it for a while, but I've gone back to him and I'd forgotten about this song that says, "I want a woman who treats me like my dog." Oh, that's right. A good song. You know that song?
10: Oh yeah.
0: Yeah.
10: Oh, yeah.
0: That's not the title of the song, but it is so cute.
10: No, there's a line. Yeah. I forget what it is. I went through my parrot head phase for a while.
0: Yeah. Well, that's good. You can come back into it now. 859-253-5959. Now, when you're getting all kinds of rain like this, when we've had all kinds of not rain, what are we supposed to do?
10: Well, you know, the big thing when we start getting large amounts of rain, which it looks like we're going to get, is make sure we still need to pay attention. When we're dodging raindrops, go out there, start looking for issues. And that could be anything from fungal issues, like we were getting questions about dogwoods and stuff. You know, there are some plants that they just can't handle Kentucky's humidity. And when we start getting rain, we start getting the humidity, that leads to a lot of issues. The other thing that we need to pay a little bit of attention to is look at the, make sure your lawn is not puddling. If you've got drain issues, you got water puddling in the backyard, something like that, then, you know, we know that we need to fix that. Hey, give us a call. That's what we do is we're able to send out Rachel and Matt and get them to come up with a creative solution, maybe some drain, French drains or something like that. But you wouldn't believe how well they work once they're installed. So it's a great time to make sure you keep an eye out for that stuff.
0: Can SAGO palms take the hot sun?
10: Sago palms, yeah, they can take the hot sun. You know, you do have to realize that they can get leaf scorch a little bit if they're thirsty. So if they start getting stressed, they are susceptible to that leaf scorch. So you just got to make sure that if, you know, you have them in pots and stuff, that you're keeping them hydrated.
0: Do they, if they start showing signs of that leaf scorch, does that ruin them or?
10: You just got to pull them into the shade and keep them hydrated and they'll pull out of it.
0: They'll spring back.
10: Yep. They'll spring back
0: all
10: easily.
0: Right. 859-253-5959. That is our phone line. And, we don't take phone calls during the week, but that's our Stuttgart Motors text line. We got a picture, and I mentioned that you don't take pictures during the week because you're not in the studio. And they said, I heard him say, send us, text us a picture. So if you said that, then you're responsible. What is the site for folks to send you pictures during the week?
10: All right. This is a good question. And you've got a couple of options. First option, just bring it to me down at Lansdowne Shop. That's number one. Number two is any social media, the Instagram, the Facebooks. You can click on that. Go to Louie's Flower Power Shops. Click that message button, and that'll send a picture right over to me. And the third one is to go to our website. Click on contact and follow that right there, and bam, you can email me a picture too. So you got plenty of options, and we'll get you taken care of.
0: And it's Louis apostrophe, right?
10: Like on the website, it's Louis. It's just one word, Louis.
0: Okay, great. No apostrophe. All right. None necessary, none taken.
10: That's right.
0: All right, 859-253-5959. What you got for the folks?
10: All right, we're still rocking and rolling. I know it's getting into June, but we are rocking and rolling. Got the place looks absolutely amazing. I am very impressed with, you know, the material. Now, I will say that some material is going to start running out because the growers, you know, they had a slow spring too, so they cut off that switch. And in doing so, supplies of certain things are going to start running out. So be ready for that one. But we're trying to keep her full, trying to supplement as we go. And it looks fantastic. Come see us. Two great locations.
0: Where are they?
10: 2269 Vince Road, Lily of the Valley, and then Lansdowne and the Lansdowne Shop.
0: I knew you were going to say that. Hey, listen, have a good day. Stay dry.
10: Have a good one, Jack.
0: And an update from Fox News coming up next. And then we'll have Jared Halpern in from Fox News Radio in Washington, D.C. We'll talk about what is on the president's schedule this week, sports, and then more sports. That's right. Stay with us.
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11: News. I'm CJ Papa. Voters going to the polls in Maine for its primary.
12: Democrats essentially facing off against themselves as to whether or not to support this controversial candidate, Graham Plattner, an oysterman, a Marine, an Army veteran. He's also facing a slew of scandals here. The latest rough headline comes via Plattner's former political director, titled, "I know firsthand why Graham Plattner shouldn't be a U.S. Senator."
11: Fox's Marley Line reporting from Portland. Primaries also taking place in South Carolina, Nevada, and North Dakota. President Trump pushes for peace with Iran, saying it could come in a few days. Meanwhile,
13: CENTCOM gave an update on those two helicopter crew members that were lost at sea. We're told that they were rescued by American forces after their helicopter went down.
11: That's Fox's Aisha Hosni at the White House. U.S. Central Command says those soldiers are in stable condition. 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
14: We're staying cloudy, humid, warm, and unsettled Tuesday with scattered showers and storms through the morning and early afternoon, highs in the low 80s. Watch for storms that could produce some gusty wind and heavy rain. Flood watch remains in effect out west through this evening. Upper 80s Wednesday, scattered showers and storms, hot and humid Thursday, partly sunny, highs around 90. I'm meteorologist Tom Ackerman with your LEX18 Storm Tracker forecast on Lexington's news, traffic, and weather station, 97.3 FM WVLK.
0: And right now we have rain falling downtown, and let's see if the temperature has changed. Nope, 71 at your official weather station, 97.3 FM, WVLK, and 590 AM. As we check Lexington traffic from the Scheller Automotive Traffic Center, here's MJ.
2: No delays due to collisions. We do have traffic picking up with some of your heavier traffic being on the inner and outer loop of New Circle at Limestone, and that does go around to Eastland Drive. Also inbound and outbound Broadway, you've got heavier traffic starting in the 6th Street area, and that does go all the way to Maxwell. I'm MJ, and that's your traffic.

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1: Otter and a hoochie-coochie.
0: Hoochie-coochie. Whatever that is. Don't want to get into it. Depending on who you ask, summer's already here. Although the first official day is until Sunday the 21st, which is Father's Day, by the way. Mm-hmm. And if you need hip, putting together a summer playlist, Best of 50 Country Summer Songs is out. And we've been playing bits and pieces of the top 15. That one's number one by good old Alan Jackson. Barefoot Blue Jean Night by

0: Rewind.
1: Well, it's about time.
0: I know.
1: Summertime don't just belong to the boys.
0: I know.
1: Come on.
0: It's 5 o'clock somewhere, Alan Jackson and Jimmy Buffett. Number 7. Number 6, Chicken Fried by the Zac Brown Band. Number 5, Buy Me a Boat, Chris Jansen. Unless Chris is a girl.
1: It's possible.
0: I don't know.
1: Can't confirm.
0: But it's, since it's Buy Me a Boat, it's probably a guy. Jimmy Buffett's Margaritaville, number 4, All Summer Long by Kid Rock, number 3, Summertime by Kenny Chesney. That one went just a little over the top of the redneck chart for me. Number 2 and number 1, I love that song, Chattahoochee.
1: I thought 5 o'clock somewhere was by Garth Brooks.
0: No, I think I've heard all I want to hear about Garth Brooks. Today is Call Your Doctor Day. I done it.
1: Call him what?
0: Yeah. I done it. I done called him. I got an appointment at 11:30 this morning. We're going to talk. See, what the heck is wrong with me? What the heck is wrong with me?
1: Doctor, feel good. Feel better.
0: Let's see. Don't know who this is. Probably shouldn't have answered it. I'm going to put you on hold, and I'm going to let somebody more qualified than me talk to him. I think I just hung up on him, so never mind. I don't know. You may need to answer that hotline number all for right, me, if you don't mind. National Call Your Doctor Day, 12 days to Father's Day, 25 days to Independence Day. Maybe I didn't do that right. Now, let's see. Okay. I don't think, excuse me, y'all talk among yourselves while I talk among myself. Jared Halpern's going to call this morning from, 8:45. So we got a few minutes. We're good. We're cool. What's the craziest thing you've ever found when you opened a refrigerator that hadn't been used forever? This lady has you beat, whatever you found. A Southern California woman in her 80s was cleaning out her garage when she discovered 20 sticks of live dynamite inside an old freezer. What? She had no idea they were there. Imagine seeing dynamite that you weren't expecting. This seems like something from a Looney Tunes cartoon, doesn't it? She had no idea that they were there. She had no idea where they came from. She called the police, and they took it seriously. The bomb squad showed up and evacuated nearby homes in the neighborhood while they worked to safely remove the explosives. The woman told the authorities that the freezer had been there for decades. She's assuming that they belong to her husband, but she can't ask him about it because, well, he passed away in 2014, which was 12 years ago. Honey, why do we have live dynamite in our refrigerator out in the garage? The dynamite didn't detonate, thank goodness, and was taken to a secure location. However, officials say that if all 20 sticks had exploded, the blast could have potentially leveled the area and caused significant damage to the whole neighborhood.
1: Yikes.
0: Unclear if the husband worked in a profession where he might use dynamite, but since he's long gone, police say there's no criminal investigation.
1: Yeah, what's the point?
0: Yeah, exactly. What would be your point there, sir?
1: So somebody called in and said they know what a hoochie coochie is, and it's not as bad as you think, but okay. It is related.
0: All right, what is it?
1: So back in the old days when they used to have the county fair, the tent where all the old farmers would go to watch all these ugly women do their striptease was called the hoochie coochie.
0: Oh, that was the hoochie coochie.
1: Yeah. The tent.
0: Okay, the tent was the hoochie.
1: Was the hoochie coochie.
0: Was it the woman that was the hoochie coochie or the tent?
1: Well, the tent, the area, the place that the striptease happened. It's called the Hoochie Coochie, according to this caller.
0: Okay.
1: The caller has said, yeah.
0: Okay.
1: He sounds like a good old boy, so he may know a thing or two.
0: All right. So if, since we're on the subject of good summertime song, Jimmy Buffett didn't make our top 15 list, but this is called Earl's Dead, Cadillac for Sale.

0: that great?
1: Never heard that song before.
0: Earl's dead. Cadillac for sale. Yeah. That was an old joke. Where, as I recall it, if I've got the joke right, I think the joke came first. A woman called the newspaper and wanted to advertise her husband's obituary. And she had this nice obituary, and she'd already written it out, said nice things about him. They said it was going to be some astronomical amount. If you've ever priced an obituary in the newspaper, they're very expensive. And so she said that he charged by the word, and the least was five words.
1: Okay.
0: And she said, all right, say Earl's dead, Cadillac for sale. that's funny. Okay. Yeah. An investigation. Mm-hmm. Oh, we talked about that. Never mind. We talked about that. Oh, you know what we haven't talked about, though? Our five random facts for the day today. And we have them for you, all five of them right here.
2: And now it's time for
3: Random facts.
0: When John Williams first played the two-note Jaws theme, which is da-da, for Steven Spielberg, he laughed thinking it was a joke and expected something more melodic. John replied, the sophisticated approach you would like me to take isn't the approach you took with the film I just experienced. I guess he had just seen the movie.
1: Okay. Commiserate with your movie and the quality of the film or the type and the style. This is what you get.
0: Dun-dun. I think so. Only has two notes in it, doesn't it? Yeah. The ancient Romans of Pompeii had seen that place. Had near perfect dental health due to a low sugar diet with fruits and vegetables and a local water source rich in fluoride.
1: Wow.
0: It says fluorine here, but I think it's the same thing.
1: Okay.
0: The famous philosopher Voltaire made all of his money in 1729 when he was 35, when he realized the jackpot of the French lottery was more than the cost of buying every single ticket. So he's a smart guy. He bought every ticket. Won the jackpot, $500,000 francs.
1: Oh,
0: roughly
1: wow.
0: The equivalent of tens of millions in today's money.
1: That's good snap math.
0: That is good snap
1: math. Yeah.
0: And the screenplay for the James Bond movie, You Only Live Twice, was written by the children's author Ronald Dahl. I didn't know that. And the core of the earth is hotter than the surface of the sun. I didn't know that either, but I don't want to find out.
1: Oh, that's where Hades is, right?
0: I think so.
1: That or Michigan.
0: Well, it depends on the time of the year, actually.
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0: Jared Halpern, Fox News, nation's capital. Good morning, Jared.
7: Good morning.
0: How you doing?
3: I am good.
0: I don't get you on very often because
3: little,
0: you're...
3: I was up a little later last night, too, watching that the finals game.
0: Yeah. Are you a Knicks fan?
3: No, but I grew up in the Dallas-Fort Worth area, so I grew up a Mavericks fan, so I certainly don't like the Spurs.
0: Well, I know that's what we're going to talk about today, and I've got some questions.
3: Well, listen, I don't know if the president's going to get invited back for game four on Wednesday, since they broke that winning streak while he was there.
0: No. That ain't a good thing.
3: No one's going to invite him back on Wednesday.
0: No kidding. Well, here I've heard two different things. Yesterday I heard that, and we'll talk more about the game, but I heard that the UFC thing at the White House may be rained out. Yesterday is what I heard when I heard that. And then this morning I heard a report that said there may be a lawsuit that will prevent it from happening.
3: So we can start with the lawsuit that was filed. We'll see if it moves forward. It's going to have to go pretty quick. There is a group out of Virginia that has sued to block the event from happening, saying that it violates standing rules and regulations over National Park Service land, which is what the White House is. It is under the purview of the Interior Department of the National Park Service. The judge in that case has kind of fast-tracked it. I think the administration has to respond by today or tomorrow to try and answer that. We'll see. I think most legal folks I've talked to said that they think it's probably kind of a long shot kind of thing, because there's an awful lot of precedent of events happening on the White House lawn without kind of prior authorization from Congress or anything like that. Okay. The weather is less predictable this time of year in D.C. I looked this morning at Sunday's forecast, and it is only Tuesday, so it is certainly subject to change. Sure. But right now, it does look like it's going to be fine. It's going to be a hot day. It's going to get up to the 90s, we think, probably every day this weekend. But so far, so good. But, you know, D.C. this time of year, especially when it gets that hot, sometimes you get a shower, a thunderstorm that passes through. I'm sure that, you know, the president's got the U.S. Navy as his meteorology team, so they'll keep him well appraised, I'm sure, of what that weather's going to do. But you're right. I had seen earlier in the week that it did look like Sunday may be a rainout. I looked this morning. That forecast has improved. So we'll see. It's going to be Sunday night, and then the president leaves directly from the fight. So, like, midnight, whenever it ends, goes directly to Andrews Air Force for his flight to France for the G7 early next week.
0: Seven, right.
3: We're at seven right now. The president would like Russia to come back for the G8, but we'll see.
0: Okay. Well, the two things that the last night's Knicks game and the UFC contest this weekend have in common is the president will be in attendance to both, supposedly, and the tickets are just ridiculously expensive.
3: I'm not sure how they are doling out the tickets for the UFC fight. It is a hard ticket to get simply because there are only like 45. I mean, it's on the South Lawn. You can't build a 20,000-seat arena here, right? Yeah. I've been out there. I've seen kind of the build-out. They're calling it the Claw. You can see it. You know, that light rig and stuff with the red, white, and blue. I was out there outside the Oval Office last week and saw them putting up the seating, and it's very much kind of like stadium-style seating, you know, with the bleacher-style seating that's going to wrap around. About 4,500 will be able to watch from right there on the South Lawn, and then they are setting up these huge video screens along the ellipse as you get out to the Washington Monument directly across the street from the White House, and they anticipate having enough space there for, you know, upwards of 90,000 folks or so to come out and kind of watch it on that big screen and be close to the action. That, I imagine, will be free because it's out there on the lawn. But the tickets for, I mean, even President Trump's talked about, like, turning people away for this UFC fight. Not uncommon to the walk-in price yesterday was like $4,000 at Madison Square Garden or something. That was like not even for a seat. That was just to get inside
0: just
3: the arena.
0: Just get inside, SRO,
3: I
0: guess.
3: I was not there. Mamdani talked, the mayor was at a press conference yesterday unrelated to the Knicks game, but was asked about it, and he said he bought some sort of ticket through Madison Square Garden directly. It was $1,000, and it was standing room only.
0: Mercy.
3: That's the mayor of New York.
0: Mercy. Hey, listen, Jared, it's always good to talk to you, sir. Thank you.
3: Man.
0: Thank you, sir.
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0: Doobie-doobie-doo. We have an update from Fox News coming up at the top of the hour. And then we have my friend and yours, hopefully your friend too, Jason Belcher. Jason is a lot of different things. He's a veteran, 10 years of the Air Force. His son's a Marine.
5: Oh, how many sons? How many kids he got?
0: He's got just one, I think.
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0: And then he's got years of experience with a lot of different things, and he's a really, really good person. So he's coming up at the top of the hour, and we got to let him go just a few minutes early because he's got to do TV at 10. 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
0: All right, here we go. We got rain. Yeah, still raining out there. It's rained most of the morning.
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24: 2 weeks. I'm Chris Foster, Fox News. President Trump predicts we will declare total victory over Iran over the next 2 weeks and says Iran is willing to give us everything in negotiations. That was during a tele-rally for Republicans in South Carolina last night. Then here talking to reporters after attending Game 3 of the NBA Finals in New York.
25: We have ongoing negotiations, and
10: Iran and with Iran, and that that hasn't stopped. And we could have at least an idea by 1 or 2 days from now.
24: That tele-rally was for South Carolina Senate candidate Lindsey Graham and gubernatorial candidate Pamela Yvette, Graham the incumbent, of course. There are also primaries today in North Dakota, Nevada, and Maine. Fox's Alex Hogan on the Senate race there.
11: Democrats are hoping to flip Republican Susan Collins' seat. The campaign potential challenger of Democrat Graham Plattner has been plagued by a series of scandals and accusations. They include the candidate's Nazi-style chest tattoo, which is now covered, claims of messaging women outside his marriage, and allegations from several women who say that they had been involved with him, describing the relationship as toxic and volatile.
24: Claims that Plattner calls politically motivated. Back to the Iran conflict, two crew members are rescued after a U.S. Army helicopter crashed near the Strait of Hormuz.
12: The AH-64 Apache came down while conducting nighttime patrols near the coast of Oman. The crew members were rescued within around 2 hours after the crash in an effort led by U.S. Naval Forces Central Command and the 82nd Airborne Division. They're said to be in a stable condition. President Trump last night told reporters that the pilots were fine and that a report would be issued today.
24: That's Fox's Jonathan Savage. The House is set to vote today on $70 billion in funding for Immigration and Customs Enforcement that was approved by the Senate last week. Speaker Mike Johnson will need near-perfect attendance and Republican unity to get it done. 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
24: Angeles mayor election will be city council member Nitya Raman against incumbent Karen Bass. They're both Democrats. Raman finishes second in the race ahead of Republican Spencer Pratt. Results in the primary for California governor haven't been called yet. Republican Steve Hilton is holding on to his second place lead over Democrat Tom Steyer. With those mail-in ballots still being counted, they had to be postmarked by Election Day a week ago and received by today. NASA is expected to announce the crew for the next Artemis mission this morning.
30: They're also expected to discuss more about what the mission will entail. Earlier plans were for Artemis 3 to be a lunar landing, but after the successful lunar flyby of Artemis 2, NASA Chief Jared Isaacman revealed the next mission would likely be an Earth orbit rehearsal of rendezvous and docking procedures between the Orion crew spacecraft and commercially built moon landers. Artemis 3 is slated for late 2027.
24: Fox's Evan Brown, the NASA News Conference is at 11:30 Eastern. A Missouri man pleads guilty for his role in a kidnapping plot linked to a Bitcoin theft hundreds of miles away.
37: U.S. Attorney for the District of Connecticut, David X. Sullivan, says Saif Fike, who is 22 and from St. Louis, Missouri, pleaded guilty to what's known as a Hobbs Act robbery in connection with a 2024 failed robbery turned kidnapping connected to a cryptocurrency theft of $245 million. Sullivan says in an attempt to steal some of the Bitcoin, Fike and others, including his brother, planned and coordinated the attempted kidnapping. Prosecutors say the scheme involved multiple people across several states using cell phones and encrypted messaging apps. Fike's brother and six others have also pleaded guilty. Fike faces up to 20 years in prison when he is sentenced in August. Tanya J. Powers, Fox News.
24: Rob Reiner's son, Nick, accused of murdering his parents, wants unpaid money from a trust they set up for him, released to pay for his legal defense. His civil attorneys tell an L.A. court trustees are withholding the funds without legal justification. I'm Chris Foster, Fox News.
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2: Saying cloudy, humid, warm, and unsettled Tuesday with scattered showers and storms through the morning and early afternoon. Highs in the low 80s. Watch for storms that could produce some gusty wind and heavy rain. Flood watch remains in effect out west through this evening. Upper 80s Wednesday, scattered showers and storms, hot and humid Thursday, partly sunny, highs around 90. I'm meteorologist Tom Ackerman with your LEX18 Storm Tracker forecast on Lexington's News, Traffic, and Weather Station, 97.3 FM, WVLK.
0: 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Traffic from the Scheller Automotive Traffic Center. Here's MJ.
3: No delays due to collisions. We do have a closure at East Maxwell Street at Rose Street. You've got one lane blocked there. Also, New Circle Road at Tate's Creek Road, that outer loop exit ramp, right lane and shoulder are blocked for utility work. I'm MJ, and that's your traffic.
0: Good morning. Welcome. This is Hashtag Lex. I'm Jack Patty, and we are sponsored by Landscaper's Corner. Spring into lawn care season with Triple Crown Elite Grass Seed in 5, 25, and 50-pound bags at the one and only Landscaper's Corner location at 1305 Old Frankfort Pike. Our friend this morning with us is a regular on this program. We try to get him in here at least once a month, and sometimes more than that. Jason Belcher is, he's a 10-year veteran of the Air Force, got a son that's a Marine, enthusiastic as it relates to our country and those who have gone before. And I have to ask you a question in a minute, Jason, about a movie I hope you've seen. Also, Jason has written a number of books. One is a history book. He's a historian, very interesting guy, doesn't live here anymore, lives in Jacksonville, Florida, and you guys rocked and rolled yesterday morning with an earthquake. Did you feel it?
4: No, I didn't feel anything. I heard it was felt as far north as St. Augustine, which is just a little bit south of here. And actually, I'm going to be in Louisville tomorrow evening. I'm coming up there for a few days. The Kentucky Pharmacy Association's conference is going on this weekend, so I'm looking forward to participating in that.
0: And you're getting an award, as I understand it.
4: Yep, there's a Saturday evening that the President's Dinner, so I really appreciate them doing that, and I thought if they were kind enough to offer that award to me, I should be at least responsible enough to be there to receive it. So,
0: well, tell us about it. I know we talked about it once before, but tell us about the award.
4: Yeah, so I've been on the I served for 4, now 5 years on the Kentucky State Board of Pharmacy, and last year I was the committee chair of the Case Review Committee, and I think I'm the first consumer rep to ever do that, and that's a very busy, very demanding role, and I admire the folks who've gone before and the ones that are doing it now, but it's a very vital function that the board performs, and it's a lot of extra work, and I really appreciate the opportunity to get to do that, and to be a part of it, and to lead that effort last year, and I think that there was the efforts that I put into that, I think, were the reason why they nominated me for the award.
0: Well, congratulations. You deserve it, I'm sure.
4: Thanks.
0: I heard that it was felt in Tampa and obviously in Miami, and because it was kind of between Cuba and the Keys and up to Tampa and sort of in that Bermuda Triangle or whatever you'd call that triangle there. Fortunately, apparently not... at least not that I've heard in terms of any kind of casualties or whatever, but that wake you up. That's for sure. Were you ever in an earthquake?
4: No, I haven't. And this one, according to the U.S. Geological Survey types, apparently this one occurred within a tectonic plate instead of on a border.
0: Yeah.
4: And so apparently those could be felt over a little bit longer distances sometimes, which is why you saw such a widespread tremors on this one. So I believe that Tampa probably felt it, and for sure Miami. That's not far at all.
0: Outstanding. Well, yeah. Miami was where the most of the reporting was coming out of last night, as you might assume. Let's see. We can talk about any of a number of things. I would like to start out, if you don't mind, and you jump in there and talk about whatever that you want to talk about. I've spent a good amount of my time over the last several years kind of taking swings at the president, and I don't like him. Arrogance is just something that I can't handle. I don't even mind it if you're if you have confidence. There's a difference between confidence and arrogance, and I think he's so arrogant. But I have also stood up for the guy, not often, but a few times when I thought that he was perhaps in the right or that he wasn't treated fairly. And this Kristen Welker interview for Meet the Press that was recorded, I think a few days before, and they were in a barn and it kept raining apparently, and it was a metal roof. And so, you know how when it pours and you're in a metal roof, it's loud, and they had to stop and start and stop and start. And I'm sure the president has, I kind of get the impression he has sort of a short fuse and was kind of getting put out anyway. But I have to say, and this is something my wife pointed out to me last night, Kristen Welker can be one of those, what we like to call hold the cat and call the dog interviewers. She seems a little arrogant herself, in my opinion, and even clenching her fist at the president on more than one occasion. And I know, you know, it's probably frustrating to interview him and he's always interrupting you, etc., but I don't think you clench your fist to the president. You at least respect his office if you don't respect the person. Did that thought occur to you at all?
4: I haven't seen the clip of it. It's interesting that you mentioned that. I know, you know, right at the end of this show, I parked in the parking lot of the TV studio here because I've got a TV interview myself coming up in about an hour. So I'm hoping that the anchor doesn't do that to me while we're talking about how to avoid scams.
0: Yeah, putting her fist in your face. She has kind of always impressed me as being a little bit of a hot dog. And I would think that if you really want to make the president mad, you know, pull that. And then plus I feel like he was frustrated because of the rain. And what he eventually did was he walked out on the interview, which was childish. I will grant you that, but I guess he was just that frustrated.
4: Yeah, I've looked back through the past, and you know, from a history perspective, this one's kind of a shorter sample because, you know, TV interviews have only been around as long as TV has.
0: Right.
4: I couldn't find another example of a sitting president that just got up and left an interview. If somebody else has one, please share it. I couldn't find it. It doesn't mean there isn't one.
0: Yeah.
4: I couldn't find an example of it. There's been plenty of really contentious interviews with all kinds of different presidents on TV where they got into it with reporters and they had a pretty sharp exchange back and forth. But I couldn't find an example where a president actually left the interview before. So, I mean, well, he's done that, I think, before this. This wasn't the first time.
0: I don't have the copy in front of me, but I did watch the tape last night. And in her defense, not that I need to defend either one of them, but in her defense, he said, you work for a crooked network. And he named all the networks, and they're all crooked, and you're crooked, and crooked, crooked, crooked. And that's my major complaint with him is the name calling business. Can't we be a little more sophisticated when you're the most powerful man on the face of the earth to not feel like you have to call people names?
4: No question about it. Definitely the most powerful person on earth. Presidency is that. So there's absolutely no, should be no question about that at all.
0: So what is your feeling about our situation now with Iran? Are we just spinning our wheels? You know, he's told us now for a number of weeks that we're days away from bringing this thing to a conclusion, and yet it doesn't happen.
4: I think from the Iranian perspective, and you know, as near as we can make out looking at it, you know, 8,000 miles away through a straw, which we are,
0: right?
4: There seems to be a little bit of a fracture of power within Iran, and here's what I mean by that. You've got the Iranian Revolutionary Guard Corps, who I think are responsible for launching the attacks on Israel and on U.S. bases, and then you've got the Iranian diplomats as part of their, you know, civilian government that's trying to negotiate an end, and I don't think those two groups are on the same page, to say the least. They may not even be part of the same, what we would call, chain of command. So I think there may be some division or even fracture within the government of Iran, and I think that's making it more difficult to bring it to a close. Their missile program, by the way, for those who don't know, the Iranian missile program is one of those things that would make a great dystopian science fiction novel. They only recruit the most highly fanatical and ideologically motivated people to be part of it because it's one of their most closely guarded secrets. They keep the launchers inside, you know, deep in mountains, which can't even be reached by our ordnance that can penetrate concrete bunkers. And it's also hard for satellites to see. And so they plan their operations. They'll come out, they'll launch, and they'll go back to hiding, which makes it really difficult to target them. So I think they are operating sort of independently from the rest of Iran's government. And they did that on purpose. They delegated a lot of authority to their junior commanders in case the senior ones got killed, which I think has happened too. Mm-hmm. So I think you're dealing with a fractured Iran, and I think that's really making it difficult to bring this to a close. You may make progress with the negotiators, but the IRGC guys, the Iranian Revolutionary Guard Corps guys, with their finger on the button, ain't listening. They're not interested in negotiations. They're seeing a target, and they're gonna attack it.
0: Good point. Here's a text from Jim that says that we're going back to the Welker interview. That was the most rude interview I have ever seen. Certainly do not blame Trump for walking out. She continued to talk over him and would not let him even answer a question, just trying to get louder to make her point. Not sure that I'd go that far. I've seen lots of rudeness, so I wouldn't go that far as to say it's the rudest one I've ever seen, but there was rudeness, I think, on both sides, a lot of apprehension, I think, on both sides. We're going to kind of change the timing of our program this morning because you have a TV appearance. You are such the big deal now, now that you've moved to Florida. And
4: that's scary.
0: Yeah, and so we're going to take our first break here. We're going to just kind of move our breaks around a little bit. But if you want to get in on this conversation, if you want to introduce us to a new topic, please feel free to do so. We've got Emily hanging on there to take your phone calls, or you can send us a text. Our guest this morning is Jason Belcher, and we'll take a break and be right back. 859-253-1255. 5959. That is our phone line, and it is our Stuttgart Motors text line. By the way, Jason, before I forget, I've already forgotten once. Have you seen Pressure, the D-Day movie?
4: Oh, I haven't, but I know what it is. I heard about it from my folks, and I'm very interested. I just haven't got a chance to go and see that yet, but I'm interested in it.
0: Good. You see it. I would love to know, after you see it, how you felt about it. My wife and I just absolutely loved it. All right, here is the three-day forecast. There's my little sounder. It goes like this. A lot of rain. Showers, thunderstorms, and a high temperature of 83 today. We got the rain that's carried on most of the morning. Showers, thunder showers, a possibility, a low of 70 tonight. Same for tomorrow with a high of 89. Sunny on Thursday up to 90. And then on Friday, showers and thunderstorms likely after 2, 87. Saturday, sunny and 85. So hot and intermittent rain. It's raining right now in 71, unless it's changed. 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
1: How did I lose weight? And I did. Lean, right here. I did. I love this stuff. 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
0: Yeah, we're back with Jason Belcher, 859-253-5959. That's our phone line and our Stuttgart Motors text line. Let's go to Mike. Good morning, Michael.
11: Good morning, Jack. I had a question for you, Mr. Belcher. What is your opinion of the Democratic candidate that's running for the Senate seat in Maine, Graham Plattner? I think he's quite disturbing. He's got a lot of strikes against him, and I just seem to find it sad that this is the best we can offer the people of Maine to choose to be a member of the most powerful legislative body in the entire world.
12: Yeah, I'm actually was expecting someone to ask that, or I'm glad you did. The Maine election today, there's I think four states that have primaries,
0: yes.
12: And the Maine one is probably the most important of those four because it's, right. it's of what you just mentioned. I find the tattoo to be very troubling. I don't know any other friends. I don't have any friends that went and got tattoos that may or may not be of a Third Reich origin. I haven't seen a picture of it, by the way. I tried to find one. I saw a picture of the new one. He had it covered up, but I could not find an actual photo of the old one. It's got to be online somewhere. If somebody could tell me where it is, I'd love to look at it. But it is troubling. Maine is an interesting case because they have a semi-open primary. So that means if you're registered, you can only vote within your party as registration. But if you're an independent, you can vote either one. And they make up about a third of the electorate up there. So they could swing the outcome of this. I think you're correct. Is it Plattner? I think Mr. Yeah, Plattner will probably win. I think he'll probably win the primary. The reason I think that is because his opponent suspended her campaign for lack of interest. So that's never a good sign for anybody that's running for anything. So I would expect him to win the Democratic primary unless a whole bunch of independents decide to vote against him. So, yes, I'm troubled by the things that have been alleged against him, but I'm more troubled by Susan Collins' continued insistence that the Iraq war had anything to do with fighting terrorism, because it absolutely did not. And it astonishes me that 20 years later, anyone still insists that.
11: I think you're right, sir. Thank you for your answer.
0: Thank you, Mike. Here's one that says, yeah. I agree with Jason. This conflict will not be over until the IRGC is eliminated. They are fanaticals. Who declare their only purpose for existence to wipe Israel off the map.
12: Right, they do. That's part of credo. The thing we have to realize about the Revolutionary Guard Corps is it's not just a military organization. It is. They have military capabilities, but it's not just that. For example, their commanders are also presidents of banks, and they own real estate. And they have a lot of civilian ties to the Iranian economy because they make a lot of money. So they have influence beyond just the military aspect of this, which is one of the ways I think they're able to get what they want from the rest of the Iranian government, because they control so many different things. But they'll say, well, either you know give us what we want, or you're not going to get access to your funds or your real estate properties, et cetera. So it's more difficult to get rid of them than simply blowing up targets. I mean, we can do that all day long, and we have. But at the end of the day, it's going to take more than that. I don't think we can defeat them simply from the air alone. We can inflict damage on them, and we have. But I really don't see that there's a way to dislodge them from an air campaign by itself.
0: All right, let's go to Larry. Hey, Larry. Good morning.
14: Good morning, guys. I'll just ask the worst about Plattner. They remain as a Democrat. Of course, I thought he was thinking that there's no reason in the world that he should be running as a Senate candidate. I'll ask you the same question about the guy that's running in Texas named Paxton, the baggage that he also would try to carry within the Republican Party. Is there a difference in each candidate in terms of what the voters of Maine and the voters of Texas have a choice between Collins and him and Paxton and Tallarico?
0: I tell you what, Larry, I got to take a real quick break. I'm going to let you listen off the air, but I got to get to Fox News, and then we will allow our guests to fully answer that question. I don't want to rush him up. 859-253-5959. That is our phone line. It's also our Stuttgart Motors text line. If you have a question for Jason Belcher, we'll be right back with it. Okay, that's called rain on the roof, and it knocks out our network. Sorry, let's see. Here we go.
13: We can regulate what we want, and we spend another 2 or 3 weeks bombing. They'll have nothing left whatsoever. But you won't have the strait open for months.
15: Leaving the Knicks game 3 last night, where San Antonio won by 4, maybe a good thing the NYPD moved the watch party from outside Madison Square Garden, because this brawl broke out at nearby Bryant Park. 21 arrested. Primary day in Maine, North Dakota, Nevada, South Carolina, and the L.A. mayor runoff is set. Karen Bass versus Nithya Raman knocking out Spencer Pratt. 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
2: Staying cloudy, humid, warm, and unsettled Tuesday with scattered showers and storms through the morning and early afternoon. Highs in the low 80s. Watch for storms that could produce some gusty wind and heavy rain. Flood watch remains in effect out west through this evening. Upper 80s Wednesday, scattered showers and storms. Hot and humid Thursday. Partly sunny, highs around 90. I'm meteorologist Tom Ackerman with your LAX18 Storm Tracker forecast on Lexington's news, traffic, and weather station, 97.3 FM WVLK.
0: And right now, rain pretty heavy, actually coming down pretty good. 70 at your official weather station, 97.3 FM WVLK. Let's get a check of Lexington traffic from the Scheller Automotive Traffic Center. Once again, here's MJ.
3: No delays due to collisions. We do have a closure at East Maxwell Street at Rose Street. You've got one lane blocked there. Also, New Circle Road at Tates Creek Road, that outer loop exit ramp, right lane and shoulder are blocked for utility work. I'm MJ, and that's your traffic.
0: And we are back, and our guest this morning is Jason Belcher. Jason's got a cutout about 10 minutes early, so we're kind of moving our brakes around a little bit this morning to accommodate him. Jason, going into the break, question was about similarities or lack thereof between Texas and Maine on this primary day.
12: Yeah, this bothers me. I don't know if it bothers anybody else. I guess I hope it does. There seems to be a pattern where no matter what someone has done, if there's an allegation or if there's a bunch of allegations, the reaction to it is based almost exclusively along political lines. If it's made against someone who's in your party, we downplay it, or we say it's no big deal, or they're false, and they go ahead and get the primary win. But if it's made against somebody that's the opposite party, we instantly believe them and say they shouldn't be running for office. It kind of seems hypocritical to me, but I think that's what they have in common. It looks like to me that the primary voters in both of those states are prepared to either not believe the allegations against both Paxton and Plattner, or they just don't care. And both of those possibilities I find troubling.
0: Yeah, well, you don't find that.
12: Does that make sense?
0: Yeah, it makes absolute sense, but you don't find that surprising, do you?
12: No, unfortunately, it's been that way for a while now, although it seems like with each election, it gets more and more solidified.
0: Yeah, yeah. Okay, it baffles me how many people defend Trump's bad behavior. Most people he's putting down are simply bringing up points that he can't answer without losing face. Now, do you agree with that statement?
12: Well, it's been a very contentious president. I don't think anybody's supporters or detractors would argue that. I would like to watch the interview in question that you mentioned. I haven't seen it.
0: Yeah.
12: I heard about it. I read about it. I didn't actually watch the exchange, so now I'm really curious, and I guess I probably should have watched it, thinking that it might be a topic today. So I'll go back. I want to go back and

0: recommend to folks who want to read and learn more about what happened that day and the events that led up to it and afterwards. Those are two great writers, and I remember reading those as a young person, and they really sparked my interest in history itself.
1: No, that's right down your alley. Keep interrupting and not allow the president to answer is not an interview. She tried to steamroll the most powerful leader on earth, and he walked. Good for President Trump. If you don't like this answer, the lady tried to talk over him. Okay. Any comment on that, or want me to move along?
0: I see that as another widespread issue. I mean, I see people talking over each other all the time. Not just at that level, but at state level, at local level. I mean, if you listen to debates that go on, I mean, how many times do we ever let someone finish a thought before somebody jumps in? It's almost like that's a rarity now, and I just expect people to talk over each other. So there's a lot of that going around, and it's certainly not limited to one party or one organization. It seems to, unfortunately, be the standard now.
1: Also, the interviewer was very biased against Trump when he and Kamala were running for president in the presidential debate. After Trump would answer the question, she had said, "That's a lie, and not even a fact, and not even fact check it," when it was indeed the truth. She did that several times. That is from Phyllis. Again, it depends on whose ox is being gored, right?
0: That's what I'm saying. I would guess that the responses, whether they were in support of the president or in support of the reporter, would fall almost entirely and exclusively along political lines. So if you voted for the president, I would guess that you'll find that interview, as the previous caller did, in his support. And if you voted against him, my guess is you probably took the side of the reporter. So again, it politics is the measure of all things.
1: Like I said, though, in my opinion, I try to be fair. I'm not always fair because I'm a human, and I am biased, but I try to be fair. And she did sort of impress me as being, she had a lot of clenched fist moments that I didn't agree with her either. Trump is bad. Anything he touches, let's see, or gets near, Knicks had won 46 and straight and 13 straight playoff games, and first president ever to attend an NBA playoff game. He's just mean, and he's got to insert himself in everything. Well, as to whether or not his attendance last night had anything to do with the Knicks losing, I guess he was booed. Did you see it by any chance?
0: I used to be an NBA fan, and I guess I'll show my age here. I sort of stopped that when Michael Jordan retired. Like I came of age during Jordan years, and I was a huge Chicago Bulls fan. Like, I had all the T-shirts and the jerseys and everything, and the hat and the shoes. I love watching Jordan. And when Jordan retired, I guess I sort of just switched back to college basketball, which is where I'm at now. I'm a big college basketball fan, but not a huge NBA fan at the moment. So, no, okay. I did not see the Knicks game.
1: And he was brought in behind bulletproof glass, sitting with the president or the owner of the Knicks. And when they apparently played, I didn't see it either. I'm just going from reports this morning. When they played the national anthem was when people started booing the president and said that he had sort of a sneer on his face. Well, again, that depends on which side you're on as to whether or not he was sneering or was proud to be an American. But his comment after was that people largely cheered him, and apparently those who were in attendance said that's not at all true, that he was booed. So I believe we've got enough arrogance on both sides to go around. I mean, first, I'm not sure it's appropriate because I do believe in our country, and I know you do too, and I don't know that it's ever appropriate to boo the leader of your country any more than it's appropriate for the leader of your country to flip somebody off, as he did a few weeks ago when he was visiting, I think,

0: car, maybe a automobile manufacturer in Detroit. There's just plenty of wrong to go around.
1: Yeah, I would say New York and President Trump have quite a history. So,
0: right, right.
1: I mean, that goes back a long way. So it doesn't surprise me at all that that these types of things were said, or that happened at the game last night. I almost feel like everybody involved kind of expected that, and they had a role to play, and they did that, and no one was really surprised.
0: This same texter goes on to say, and he fell asleep. He seems to be doing that a lot. And he's an old man, and he's got, doesn't get very much sleep, but he spent so much of his time criticizing Biden for doing the same thing.
1: And there's pictures of that, too. I guess there's photos of both of them during at various points. Although the photos just show them with their somebody with their eyes closed. I mean, that by itself doesn't prove anybody was asleep, right. But from the eyewitnesses, that they said that, yeah, that's what was happening. So, yeah.
0: Our question of the day today, before I forget, Fayette County School Board Chairman Tyler Murphy filed a run for re-election. State legislature passed a law the same day that says he cannot run again. The courts are probably going to have to decide, do you think Murphy should be able to run? That's our question of the day. You tell us at WVLKAM.com. You can tune in for the results with Cruiser this afternoon between 3 and 6. Well, I've done all the talking and introducing subjects this morning. What's on your mind this morning, Jason?
1: Yeah, I'm glad we covered. I was expecting the election stuff. Obviously, with primary day, I was expecting that to come up. One interesting thing that we haven't talked about in a while is the Russia-Ukraine war.
0: Yes.
1: And there was sort of a little bit of a new development on that a couple of days ago in Europe. The leaders, I mean, they've supported this before, but they didn't do it quite so forcefully. Germany, Britain, and France, the leaders, they all publicly endorsed the idea of a face-to-face meeting between Putin and Zelensky. Now, that's been proposed a bunch of times before, and they never did it. But it seems they felt like this one was a little bit more insistent, and I think that's because it looks like neither side's really able to inflict a decisive blow on the other. And the longer this goes on, you know, the more the chance it is that Europe becomes involved. So I think Europe is their patience is sort of running out, and they'd like this thing to be settled. And I think that's one of the reasons why they sort of changed their view on that a little bit. They're still sending supplies to Ukraine, but I think they're ready to wrap this up. And even though Ukraine and Russia can't find a way out, I think they both are too.
0: Just got this report. It's not new, but I just found it. The earthquake off northwestern coast of Cuba was the strongest ever reported in the Gulf, with reports initially ranging from 6.1 to 6.4 in magnitude. Dr. Russo stated that the shaking in Florida appeared to be low in intensity. Doesn't expect any local damage or sinkhole concerns from this quake. That's good news. Emergency management centers in Citrus County and Manatee County are actively monitoring conditions after the earthquake, with no reports of damage so far. Lake County has closed all county offices for the day as a precaution due to the conditions experienced locally from the quake. The earthquake occurred near the fault line between the North American plate and the Caribbean plate, which you mentioned earlier, which has a lateral strike slip motion boundary, making tsunamis unlikely. So I guess that is good news. 859-25 I'm sorry, go ahead.
1: I was gonna say, have you heard any reports about damage from Cuba?
0: Have not received one mention of any kind of reports of damage in Cuba, and I find that interesting. Of course, they're in horrid straits anyway,
1: that's why I mentioned it.
0: Yeah. I mean,
1: no reports.
0: Yeah, I wonder, did they ever get the power restored? I haven't even heard that.
1: Yeah, that was my question. Is it just that there's any damage, so there's nothing to report, or there was, and they don't have the ability to report it?
0: Exactly.
1: I'm not sure which one it is yet. So, yeah, I was just curious about that. Thanks.
0: Okay, yeah. No, I have not heard one thing. Here's another text that says, when you have a president who hates, you have a country who hates. I don't know that I have ever seen the division in this country in my lifetime. Of course, I wasn't around in the Civil War, even though some people would take issue with that I in fact was. But it's amazing how divided we are. Here's another text says, for some reason, your guest acts as if he's not paying attention a whole lot of events. If you were a political junkie since last week, everyone knew that Trump was going to attend the Knicks game. Come on. So, I mean, the guy has access or is not aware of stuff that's happening. I don't think you said you didn't know it. I think you just said you weren't interested in it, didn't you?
1: Basically, yeah. not an NBA fan anymore.
0: Not an NBA
1: fan. I used to love it.
0: Yeah, I did too. Except I was an NBA fan in the days of Wilt Chamberlain, a little bit before your time. Wilt Chamberlain was 7 feet tall, so I was a little kid, and I loved Wilt Chamberlain because he was 7 feet tall. Now every high school team has a 7-footer. It's something in our water. What's going on there, Jason?
1: It does look like that the athletes have got bigger and stronger. I don't know if that's just better nutrition or better science, but I think you're definitely right. It used to be a rarity, and now it's pretty commonplace.
0: I would like to follow up on your award that you're going to get today and tell you that one of the last things I can think of besides being in the restaurant business would be being a pharmacist today. I have so much appreciation for and really empathy for people who have chosen that as their profession. I think that would be a very difficult thing. You're arguing with the insurance companies. As a result, you're being put between the insurance company and your customer. And seems like to me it would be a horrible way to make a living.
1: It's a tough job, and the reason why is, you know, you've seen an increase in the number of pharmaceuticals that are being manufactured and prescribed, so there's more demand for it, and yet the field itself has fewer professionals in it, which means that the ones that are left there are really worked hard. Those folks work really hard, long hours. It's a difficult job, but they are dedicated to their craft, to their profession, and to helping people. And the dispensing, and I learned this, I didn't realize this before I joined the board, pharmacists don't prescribe, they dispense.
0: Yeah.
1: So practitioners prescribe, but pharmacists dispense, but there's still a science to that, and when done properly, it really helps improve the health of the recipient of those medications. So it's a challenging time for the field. You got all those new weight loss drugs that are out there being prescribed by the tens of millions. That's pretty new. So the long-term effects of those are still being understood by medical science, and I expect that we'll probably learn some new things about that.
0: As always, really good to have you on with us. And again, congratulations on your honor this morning, and we will talk to you very soon.
1: Thank you. Bye.
0: We're, as I mentioned early on, changing our format up just a tad here so we can let him go pick up his award. You know, something that really drives me nuts is hearing from people who were told that they needed a brand new HVAC system when they may or may not have needed it. Now, that's not the way the people over at Synergy Home do business. 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
0: We got about just a little over a minute left. A couple of just kind of cleaning up.
13: Housekeeping items.
0: Stuff. Mm-hmm. Is Jason concerned about the number of candidates running and getting elected that have socialist and Muslim agendas? Well, he's no longer with us, so I don't mean he died. I mean, he had to go get an award. So I can't speak for him. If it was Trump himself, he called her stupid, lousy reporter. He called her, what was the term he used? It wasn't stupid,
13: crooked
0: lousy.
13: Crooked.
0: It was crooked. Yeah.
13: Yeah.
0: And her network was crooked, and so were the other networks, including, you know, ABC, CBS, NBC, and CNN, and that she was crooked. And so anyway, hey, Jack, what if someone said you was crooked, stupid, and dumb? Well, they say it every day. But seriously, if he wanted to exit the interview, why don't he just leave rather than name calling? Well, that's my thing about him, is he's a name caller, and it's not necessary, I don't think. So anyway, there you go. There you have it. Back tomorrow morning at 6, 5 Central.
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17: We all know how important it is to stay active as we age, especially as we get older. But I've come to realize that for as good as people are about getting their cardio in, a lot of older folks really don't seem to be doing the recommended amount of strength training or even understand why it's so important. It helps you stay functional and therefore independent for as long as possible. Certified strength and conditioning specialist Dana Santis says a great place to start is not with dumbbells or barbells, but with your body weight, which allows you to build strength while also learning how your body moves and where your limitations exist. It also reduces the risk of overwhelming your connective tissue, which adapts more slowly than muscles as we get older. Once you're comfortable, you can dial up that intensity, but do it slowly, do it carefully. I'm Dr. Sanjay Gupta, helping you live a better life.
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1: Decision day for Democrats in Maine. I'm Chris Foster, Fox News. There are primaries in four states today. And Graham Plantner, Oyster Farmer, Marine veteran, and first-time candidate, is trying to win the Democrat Senate nomination in Maine to take on Republican Susan Collins in November. These primary voters in Portland are looking past allegations and controversy surrounding Plantner.
2: I don't know what's real and really what isn't real. So I want to give him a little, I do want to give him the benefit of the doubt.
3: He seems to have been very honest about his mistakes. He's owned up to them.
1: The former political director of Plantner's campaign writes in a Washington Post op-ed, he exhibits a pattern of dishonest behavior that's impossible to ignore. It's also primary day in Nebraska, Nevada, and South Carolina. President Trump at a tele-rally for South Carolina Senate Republican Lindsey Graham and candidate for governor Pamela Yvette predicts declaring total victory over Iran within 2 weeks. More on the president and Iran from Fox's Trey Yinks in Tel Aviv, Israel.
4: President Trump spoke after attending Game 3 of the NBA Finals between the Knicks and Spurs. He indicated that negotiations toward a deal are ongoing, and we could have a better idea of where things stand in the days ahead. The president also discussed his call with Israeli Prime Minister Benjamin Netanyahu after the exchange of fire over the weekend.
6: We had a very good conversation, and he was hit, and he hit back, and I can't blame him for that.
4: After President Trump called on Israel and Iran to stop shooting, both sides agreed. Since then, Israel has continued to operate against Iran-backed Hezbollah in Lebanon.
1: A U.S. Army helicopter crashed near the Strait of Hormuz. Both crew members are rescued. House Republicans are working to get $70 billion for immigration and border enforcement over the finish line today over Democrats' opposition. The Senate approved that funding last week after plans to add money for White House ballroom security were dropped, as was the creation of a $1.8 billion fund. The President Trump wanted to compensate people claiming to be victims of political prosecution. 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
9: We're staying cloudy, humid, warm, and unsettled Tuesday with scattered showers and storms through the morning and early afternoon. Highs in the low 80s. Watch for storms that could produce some gusty wind and heavy rain. Flood watch remains in effect out west through this evening. Upper 80s Wednesday, scattered showers and storms. Hot and humid Thursday, partly sunny. Highs around 90. I'm meteorologist Tom Ackerman with your LAX18 Storm Tracker forecast on Lexington's News Traffic and Weather Station, 97.3 FM WVLK.
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7: Colleague of mine was telling me the other day about how their Instagram feed is filled with videos, most of them kind of funny, about how grandparents and friends tend to bulldoze new parents out of the way to get to see their baby. Now, as a dad of three daughters, I know how life really does become all about them the moment those kids are born. But I also know parents are still people, too, who need their own attention beyond being mom or dad. And moms, in particular in those early years, can feel especially invisible in the eyes of other people. So what can you do to stop contributing to what is known as maternal invisibility? Women we spoke to said these two things were the most helpful. When people stopped to ask how they could best support them, number one, or when they took the initiative to handle certain tasks that obviously needed to be done. I'm Dr. Sanjay Gupta, helping you live a better life.
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0: The president's going to be attending the game this evening, and New Yorkers couldn't be happier.
1: I swear to God, this is New York. Everybody put up for Trump, bro.
2: Man, I'm not gonna ask Trump.
3: We're gonna boo the out of you, bro. Oh!
0: You know, in New York, no matter what your race, color, or creed, well, we all sound just a little Italian.
4: I'm not sure that was really funny at all, Jon Stewart, and I used to actually laugh at some of the things you said. Good try, though. Because he's a liberal, he'll get a participation ribbon and wear it proudly. It's the Chris Plant Show. Mike Opelka sitting in for my friend Chris Plant. The morning after Donald Trump put another first on his list of accomplishments, President Trump attending an NBA Finals game last night in New York City, and some of the media are still upset about it. Some of the media sizzling with anger, and it's really just silly. It's just because they hate the guy. Stephen A. Smith, someone who has talked about President Trump and talked about running for president himself, Stephen A., as the cool kids call him, was speculating all kinds of ways that the president's presence could be a problem, which always makes me laugh. Because really, do you think the Knicks are looking up at the president and saying, we better win because he's here? I don't think so. I watched the New York Knickerbockers and the San Antonio Spurs during the national anthem. If you watched it on TV, you saw the cameras go through all of this. Really kind of interesting. Most of the players were fairly respectful. I thought that was kind of nice to see. There was one guy for the Spurs who had a basketball in his hands and was throwing the basketball back and forth from one hand to the other as the anthem was playing. And I'm sitting there going, are you aware this is kind of the time you should just be standing still? And I thought maybe he's one of those people that can't focus. Maybe he's got the attention deficit issue and he can't deal with it. But all in all, I thought it was a pretty good night. There are people that say the president got booed. He did. There are people who say the president got cheered. He did. He got cheered and booed. That's what happens. And the president was asked about it last night on the tarmac about the reception he received. Cut one, please.
5: What did you think of the reception you got from the Knicks fans tonight?
6: I thought great. I mean, I thought it was amazing, actually. You mean where they had the camera on me? I thought it was very good, yeah. It was certainly amazing. I think, mostly cheers. It was loud, and it was very enthusiastic.
4: It was enthusiastic, and there was a mixture of cheers and boos, and there were times that if you listen to it, and maybe they tweaked the audio depending on which channel you were watching, but there was a wave of booing, a wave of cheering, a wave of booing. It seemed like it was back and forth, as if there were competing entities who were trying to get their message across. I don't think he was incorrect on that. But the other interesting thing that happened is before yesterday, we had Stephen A. Smith talking about this. This game and the president's presence.
7: If it causes the New York Knicks to win, to lose tonight, I'm blaming him. I'm blaming the president of the United States. I'm going to stay on that. And damn it, I hope the GOP lose votes because of it if we lose tonight. I'm going to be against them. All of them. I'm telling you that right now. We better not lose tonight's game.
4: So, Stephen A., saying that if the Knicks lose, and they did, it was a very close game, hotly contested all the way to the very end. If you stayed up and watched it, you know. Stephen A. blaming President Trump. Well, President Trump was asked about that very statement on the tarmac last night as well.
8: Mr. President, ESPN commentator Stephen A. Smith, who was talking about running for president, said he would blame you if the Knicks lost the game. How do you respond to that?
6: I think he's a nice guy, but you need a certain aptitude to run for president. You need a high IQ. I'm not sure that Stephen has that. I don't think he does, actually.
4: I can't wait for Stephen A. Smith's response to that. You have to have an high IQ to be president. I'm not sure if he's got it. Although, the president still being respectful, he's a nice guy. Who wouldn't want to be called nice guy by the president of the United States? Very interesting back and forth. And there's still people saying the president fell asleep last night briefly during the game. There is one clip that seems to show President Trump not moving for about 7 or 8 seconds. I don't know if that means he fell asleep. We didn't see the thing that happens when somebody falls asleep at a public event and they suddenly wake up and have that moment like, where the heck am I? Like your head snaps as it's dropping forward. You snap your head back up and be like, oh, hey, what? Didn't think that was happening, so I don't believe he fell asleep. Maybe he was trying to think about something. But the left will latch on to that. What do you think? 888-630-9625. The commie mayor of New York, Mayor Mamdani, got tickets to the game last night. And he was talking about it because it was a pretty interesting discussion of this. Mamdani was asked by a reporter about buying Knicks tickets. And he said he bought them from the Garden. I don't think you or I could do that. But here's what the mayor said.
2: For your own Knicks tickets, can you tell us who you got them from and how much you paid for them?
9: I bought my tickets for nearly $1,000 from Madison Square Garden. I'll be going to tonight's Game 3, and I'll be standing for the duration of the game.
4: I'll be standing. I'll be saying, what, a $1,000 standing room only ticket, which is interesting because if you or I attempted to buy a ticket, we were told the cheapest ticket available last night was about five times that number. A lot of money. There were follow-ups to the question to the mayor about his $1,000 SRO ticket.
10: Just to follow up, when were those standing room only tickets released?
9: Sorry?
10: When were the standing room tickets released? When were you able to purchase them?
9: We purchased them directly from the organization itself.
4: So I'm not answering the question. Anytime someone tries to get you to repeat the question, it's because they don't like the question. Typically, you know, there may be a chance they didn't hear it. But usually when someone goes, excuse me, and they want you to repeat it, they're buying time so they can come up with the appropriate answer because they don't like the question. They don't want to answer the question. So Mamdani was definitely doing that when he said, sorry. And the reporter repeated the question, when did those tickets become available? When were the standing room only tickets released to, you know, the insiders like you? He didn't answer the question. The next question tried to pin him down as well.
11: You were saying that you purchased a standing room only ticket. I'm just not familiar. Did you get like a discount from the Garden through that? Or was that just something you bought online on like Ticketmaster?
9: So that's something that I purchased directly from the Madison Square Garden. Close to $1,000 was the price of it. And standing room only is just the section that I'll be standing in.
4: The reporters are sensing mendacity here. The reporters are sensing that they're not getting the entire story here. And I actually appreciate that they pressed on this because they do think it's important to press this guy, especially when he's not answering the questions. Another reporter asked the president about getting the chance to meet with President Trump at this event.
11: Are you going to be meeting with the president while he's here in New York City?
9: When it comes to the president, I don't have any scheduled meeting with the president. However, I'm sure that our conversations will continue about how to serve the city.
4: And they probably will. President Trump really would like New York to thrive while he is president. I know that. And it's kind of an interesting contradiction to have Mamdani there and want to help the people of the city of New York, where President Trump is from, and make New York look successful. But it's difficult when you've got the commie mayor. Very interesting. The other thing about this, when Mamdani says he bought the standing room only ticket and he bought it directly from the Garden itself. Again, he didn't tell any of the reporters who pressed him on it when the tickets were available. Completely dodged the question. If you watched the game last night, there was kind of a weird moment where one of the Knicks players tumbled into the stands during some of the action and fell on former Mayor Mike Bloomberg, who was there courtside. Mike Bloomberg, who's not a young guy, was hit by one of these guys, landed on him. He looked a little shaken up at first, and they checked on him. He was okay. But there was an empty seat next to Bloomberg. Nobody was sitting there. And I'm wondering why the Garden didn't move Mom Donnie down to courtside. And you have to believe it's because Mom Donnie, not that he wouldn't want the courtside ticket, I don't think he wants the questions about how can you be the mayor of the people when you get the courtside upgrade. Really? Very interesting. Empty seat next to Mom Donnie. The Mom Donnie presence was noticed by Jimmy Fallon on late night TV. Cut eight, please.
12: The big story surrounding tonight was that Trump decided to attend the game here at Madison Square Garden. Trump was going to sit courtside, but officials were afraid the players would start dribbling his head.
13: Not fun.
4: Is that a makeup comment on Trump's skin tone, that he has the skin tone of a basketball? I'm just wondering. I'm asking because I really need to understand. I want to understand where the comedy comes from. Yeah, they're going to start dribbling his head. And the audience laughs like very dutiful people. And, of course, over at ABC, Jimmy Kimmel had to pile on as well.
14: Donald Trump is the first sitting president ever to completely disrupt an NBA Finals game in person. Because he decided to go, they had canceled the watch party outside the Garden. Fans had to get there 2 hours early to get through security. And Trump didn't even get to sit courtside. For safety reasons, they put him behind bulletproof glass. We are taping this show before the game, so we don't know what happened or who won. All we know for sure is that Trump is about as popular in New York as pineapple on pizza.
4: Again, where is the comedy? Did we learn nothing, Jimmy Kimmel? Did we learn nothing from the dismissal of Stephen Colbert? He's fair game now that we could talk. And since he's the only one left, we can really mock him. That's just not funny. And the pineapple on pizza question, a hack thing, a hack line. I don't get it. President Trump being the first. Now, had Joe Biden been the first president to attend an NBA Finals game, they would be all kissing his feet. And he would definitely not sit courtside. Secret Service would not let that happen. And why was the game or the watch party moved from outside of the Garden? You saw exactly why. If you saw the fights going on in the nearby Bryant Park area where they moved one of the watch parties to, the police had to use pepper spray to stop fighting late in the game. People were fighting with each other. They can't behave. And the night before, we had, I think it was five people stabbed in the complex, the Subway Exchange underneath. Crazy. Let's grab a couple phone calls before we get here to a break. Let's grab a couple calls, 888-630-9625. Stuart calling in Chicago, listening on the great WLS. Hello, Stuart.
15: Hey, Mike, how are you? Good to talk to you again.
4: My pleasure.
15: I tried to get my call in yesterday, and I have the perfect name for the new news network. It's called CON, Collected Outcast News Network.
4: That I like it. My, the CON network.
15: I thought that was great. I honestly thought about it very long and hard.
4: Stuart, if you work there, can you say you have a CON job?
15: Yeah, exactly.
4: I think you could. Very good.
15: Yes,
4: very good. Thank you, Stuart. Appreciate you being there. Reed is calling from Spring Hills, Florida. Reed, welcome to the Chris Plant Show.
16: Hey, Mike. How's it going?
4: Good, sir. Good, sir.
16: What's up? I just find it kind of weird how the press is... How are they going to press a mayor on how much he pays for tickets? He did not stall. He did not stutter. He answered the question directly, but then some people are making it an issue. What if he's a mayor of the city? So
4: yeah.
16: Somebody gave him a discount of tickets. Why are they making an issue out of something as simple as this? He didn't call out the reporter. He didn't call her stupid. He didn't say anything that Trump did, but yet you're trying to make it sound like if there's something like some kind of conspiracy.
4: No, I'm not trying to say it's a conspiracy. What I pointed out was not how much he paid for it. What I was pointing out, because when you buy a ticket directly from the venue, it's generally cheaper than when you buy it from Ticketmaster. That's how that works. And they were trying to say, when did those tickets become available? That was the question that kept getting asked. It wasn't about the cost. It was about the when. Because the when matters. And it matters to those people. I was happy they did that. Sometimes you don't look for problems where they don't exist, Reed, and life is better. But thank you for calling. 888-630-9625. It's Mike Opelka in for Chris Plant on The Chris Plant Show.
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4: Welcome back to the Chris Plant Show. Chris is on vacation this week. Mike Opelka sitting in. Thanks to everybody's tuning in. And Tim Miller just wrote me. I asked the question, sent me a message on social media. Retired military guy. Love hearing from all the military people out there. But Tim said, I saw real Donald Trump at the game. And it looked like he closed his eyes, but it didn't look like he was sleeping. It looked like he was finally able to relax, which I was glad to see. And then I saw him turn to talk to someone on his right, which he did. So the people are saying he's asleep. Now, the left is still all up in arms over President Trump being at the event. And last night, Rachel Maddow used a portion of her show to highlight what she thought was happening, especially talking about when the president was being booed as he arrived, his motorcade arrived.
1: Do you want to see the warm, warm welcome the President of the United States got tonight when he decided to pretend to be a basketball fan? Because he wanted to go to the NBA Finals in New York tonight. You want to see how much New Yorkers appreciated Donald Trump making them all come to the game hours early, forcing everyone to go through tons of extra screening? When they're waving at you with just one finger, it doesn't mean the same as another kind of wave.
4: Ouch. Oh, my goodness. How dare anyone in New York ever experience a person using the middle finger? Really? Come on. Let's be honest. There's 17% of the people who live in that part of the country voted for Donald Trump. Are you shocked? There's more madness for Maddow and more untruthful statements. We'll break them down and show you the real truth just around the corner. It's Mike Opelka in for Chris Plant on The Chris Plant Show.
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0: We're staying cloudy, humid, warm, and unsettled Tuesday with scattered showers and storms through the morning and early afternoon. Highs in the low 80s. Watch for storms that could produce some gusty wind and heavy rain. Flood watch remains in effect out west through this evening. Upper 80s Wednesday, scattered showers and storms. Hot and humid Thursday, partly sunny. Highs around 90. I'm meteorologist Tom Ackerman with your LEX 18 Storm Tracker forecast on Lexington's news, traffic, and weather station, 97.3 FM WVLK.
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25: Colleague of mine was telling me the other day about how their Instagram feed is filled with videos, most of them kind of funny, about how grandparents and friends tend to bulldoze new parents out of the way to get to see their baby. Now, as a dad of three daughters, I know how life really does become all about them the moment those kids are born. But I also know parents are still people, too, who need their own attention beyond being mom or dad. And moms, in particular in those early years, can feel especially invisible in the eyes of other people. So what can you do to stop contributing to what is known as maternal invisibility? Women we spoke to said these two things were the most helpful. When people stopped to ask how they could best support them, number one, or when they took the initiative to handle certain tasks that obviously needed to be done. I'm Dr. Sanjay Gupta, helping you live a better life.
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0: there are a lot of people that are questioning whether or not the president was booed or cheered during the national anthem when the camera showed him on the television and also on the gondola video in the garden. He was saluting. At least he was standing and saluting there nicely as the commander-in-chief. Thought that was very cool. There were cheers. There were boos. But if you're a member of the left side of the mainstream media, all you hear when you see President Trump is booing. It's got to be some kind of reaction that is constant among all of those who dislike the guy, all the people suffering from TDS. I imagine if you go in for a TDS evaluation, you know, they hold up a picture of President Trump, and if you immediately start booing or say you're hearing booing in your head, that's one of the indicators, one of the symptoms. Rachel Maddow was talking about this last night, talked about how some of the people on the streets of New York reacted to the president's motorcade arriving with booing and flipping the bird. There are other videos that you can see online from several different conservative social media outlets that say people were cheering, and there are parts of New York that would cheer. Absolutely. It's the president of the United States. So Rachel Maddow then went on about the hatred shown to the president. Cut 16, please.
1: Big New York welcome tonight to President Donald Trump at the Knicks-Spurs NBA Finals game. Trump likes to claim that New York loves him. New York does not. In Manhattan, for the record, Donald Trump and J.D. Vance got 17% of the vote in the presidential election in 2024. Not 70%, 17%. Which means, given the choice between Donald Trump and allowing yourself to be pooped upon by the big drops of greasy water that drip out of the back of window-mounted air conditioners onto the sidewalk in the summer, I think New Yorkers would have to think hard about it. Not sure which one seems worse.
0: What a lovely image. As someone who lived in New York City in Manhattan for 20-plus years, I do know the breakdown. Maddow saying that Trump got 17% of the vote in New York City in the five boroughs. Well, that kind of tracks because there are only eight Democrats for every registered Republican. So that kind of works right along that line. If you're a Republican, there are eight Democrats to counter you there. And Rachel Maddow couldn't wait to play the clip of the president being booed during the national anthem.
1: Try to see him arriving at the garden one more time, just one more time. Here it is.
0: We should play the arrival again, too.
1: Donald Trump being lustily booed when he arrived at the venue tonight in New York. This was him being booed inside the venue when people spotted him during the national anthem.

0: Gotta smile through it. Maybe they have a nickname for me that has an ooh sound in the middle of it. Maybe that's what that is.
1: She's very creative. But when you only work, what, one night a week? I think that's what she works, one night a week, and then she has to do all-nighters when there are elections happening. The Democrats, they just want to dunk on Trump whenever they get the opportunity to, especially at a situation like this. No shock. The president is a basketball fan, though, despite what Maddow said at the very beginning of that. She was intent on saying that he's pretending to be a basketball fan. He's not pretending to be a basketball fan. He's been a basketball fan for quite some time. In fact, the NBA commissioner cleared it up last night, was talking about it in the pregame. The NBA commissioner was on the actual court with the pre-show, talking about everything, clearing up any questions about Donald Trump's legitimacy as an NBA fan. This is Adam Silver.
2: And I'll also say about President Trump, you know, I've been with the league for a long time. I ran NBA Entertainment years ago. He did an I Love Kids game spot with us. He was a fixture at NBA at Madison Square Garden. You guys remember, all of you, when you

0: Right here, not Draymond, but back in the old days, he had courtside seats. He was here all the time. He was at draft, so he's a genuine Knicks fan.
1: So, not telling the truth, Rachel Maddow, but not exactly a surprise that you weren't telling the truth. Adam Silver saying Donald Trump, in fact, been a Knicks fan for a long time, and there is a ton of video to back all of that up. Hopefully that'll put this to bed. I don't think it will. The left will continue on this bent for quite some time. We have to get to some of the other big news that's breaking today. As I said, today is going to be an important day as there are primaries being held everywhere. Not everywhere, but in a few places around the country. We have big primaries going on. The one that's getting the most attention, of course, is the Maine primary, where you have Susan Collins, who's pretty much running unopposed, but the Democrat, Graham Plattner, who is heavily favored to win his primary seat now, even though we know so much more about him, but so much of the vote has already come in well ahead of the election today. Now, that doesn't mean they can't get rid of the guy once this is over. I believe they have till early June to replace him. And maybe it's when his new book comes out. I think the book is called Mein Kampf. I'm not sure. I have to double check that. It might be. Wouldn't that be funny if he had a book called Mein Kampf? But Plattner should easily score his primary win. His competition dropped out, suspended her campaign, didn't drop out. So she's lurking there. Janet Mills could jump up and take that spot if they decide they need to abandon him, which they might. I mentioned something earlier that Apple is making a big a change. If you're a person who has a cell phone and kids with cell phones, one of the things that everyone worries about is that your kids are being contacted by people, adults, that are creeping. I think that's the nicest way we could put it. And remember, Plattner was on a social media outlet sending pictures of himself with a towel wrapped around him in a bathroom and allegedly making contact with young women. Now, we didn't say there were underage women, but there were possibilities. They said this was kind of a pedo network that was out there. He said he knew all the women he contacted and sent messages to were adults. They were of age. But how do you protect your kids? Don't give them a cell phone, number one, but there was a report last night on CBS that's kind of interesting, as Apple has made a very big announcement about cell phones. If you're a parent, I think this is big stinking news.
2: Now to some big news from Apple today. The company announcing new safety features for kids and parents, changing how they will use their devices. Senior business and tech correspondent Jolene Kent tells us what's new.
1: So before they tell you what's new here, what edition of the Apple phone is out now? I believe it's number 17. This is the 17th version of the Apple iPhone that's out. At least that's the latest number, and I checked it. I happen to be an Apple consumer. If Apple has known that kids are being contacted on cell phones, why did it take to number 17 before we fix this? Just asking a question.
3: This year, we're taking a big step, expanding our child safety features.
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3: We're giving parents powerful, easy-to-use tools to help manage what kids can see, who they can talk to, and when they have access.
1: What a great idea, and why the heck didn't you come up with this before? Now, I'm applauding all these companies for doing this. I think it's really important. What needs to be really stressed is that kids don't need cell phones. We've seen school districts that have banned cell phones in the classrooms during classes have shown students improving, showing their skills in reading and math and science improving because they're not distracted by the phones. And I'm guaranteeing you that socially these kids' behavior will be getting stronger as well. Kids will be talking to each other instead of sending text messages. But on the parent end of this, if you can now limit what your kids have access to, and you know there's going to be some kid that has no parental restraint put on their phones, and your kids are going to want total freedom too. But let's face it, they're not safe enough by themselves. That's why they're kids. But I'm applauding Apple, and at the same time, I'm wagging a finger saying, why did it take you until the 17th edition of your phone to get this done? Why? Was it because it was inconvenient? Just saying. Just raising the question. If you're a parent who's dealing with this, I know how difficult it is to tell a kid you can't have a cell phone. And the benefits are going to be there. You just have to be stronger than the kid. You have to have more patience than the kid. But you know that already. I'm sure Michael Pearson knows that as well. I'm not a parent, but I work with the children's theater, and I see the kids are in the phones constantly, day and night. The other story that we have to talk about, kind of related to this, is a really interesting poll out of Gallup that looks at America and Americans and how we view the moral acceptability of a bunch of common behaviors. This is really interesting. This is a breakdown of where Americans stand in viewing certain behaviors. Things like unmarried men and women having sex, gay and lesbian relationships, medical research using stem cells on human embryos or from human embryos, having a child outside of marriage, gambling, the death penalty. All these subjects are in there. And the moral acceptability of behaviors. And in the middle of this, and this study I think is kind of important as we are 9 days into Pride Month. Pride Month, which covers the LGBTQRSTVU community, the alphabet community, and the American view of one of the letters in that alphabet, the T, the, and I don't accept this, you can't change your gender, but the acceptability of changing one's gender in terms of being morally acceptable or not has changed considerably in the last 5 years. The trend is just amazing. When Gallup asked the question, is it morally acceptable to change someone's gender? 38% now say yeah, but 57% are saying it's wrong. And in back in 2021, just 5 years ago, there was only a 5-point differential there. In 2025, there was a 14-point differential. And right now, in 2026, there is a 19-point differential. Americans are starting to realize the madness of the T in the LGBTQ community. It's madness. And I've got another little sidebar to that, and that is the Texas candidate, the Texas Democrat candidate for the Senate, Talarico, whatever you want to call him, he has suddenly switched and decided that he is not supporting transgender for kids.
5: You know, James, I hear consistent tropes about you being way too liberal for Texas, that you're pro sex surgery for minors, and on and on and on. How do you respond to that?
6: Well, just on that particular accusation, I oppose gender reassignment surgeries for minors.
1: Oh, so now he's openly against gender reassignment surgery for minors. He has famously been quoted as saying he, quote, loves trans children. And now he's saying he opposes gender reassignment surgeries for minors, or what thinking people call mutilation of children. Anything to get power. Democrats will do anything, say anything to get power. Really interesting. But it's nice to see that the opinions of Americans overall are finding there isn't moral acceptability of telling people that you can change your gender. And that tells me common sense is starting to win. You just got to keep hitting people with the facts. And when we get back, I want to hit you with some of the facts that Piers Morgan sat down on his show with someone to ask them to translate what LGBTQ 2++, the whole thing, what does it mean? And the person he asked happened to be one of those letters of that alphabet soup. It's one of the funniest clips from yesterday. We'll break it down. It's Mike Opelka in for Chris Plant on The Chris Plant Show.
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19: A better life with Dr. Sanjay Gupta.
20: How often do you stop to wonder whether you should share something that's revealing, maybe even embarrassing, with a partner, a friend, or even your boss? In her new book called Revealing, The Underrated Power of Oversharing, behavioral scientist Leslie John says doing just that can help you deepen relationships that are vital to your life. We need people to trust us in order to get things like love, friendship, and career success. That's what she told us. When you make yourself vulnerable by revealing something sensitive, it does make other people trust you. In turn, when you ask someone to reveal something about themselves, showing that interest will generally lead someone to like you more. Why? Because people like to be asked about themselves, she says. It also signals that they are discriminating and choosy, but in a good way. I'm Dr. Sanjay Gupta, helping you live a better life.
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1: It is the Chris Plant Show. Michael Pelka in for Chris Plant. Mentioned this earlier. If you want to join the show at any time, you can. 888-630-9625. Saw this last night. And I find Piers Morgan to be an interesting character. He is like Bill Maher. Somebody I disagree with on many reasons. Piers Morgan, he doesn't understand the Second Amendment, not even a little bit. But he has common sense when it comes to things like the madness of the acceptance of craziness when it comes to genders. And Piers Morgan had a gentleman on his show who is part of the LGB community, the lesbian and bisexual community. But Piers wanted to know if this guy would define the entire alphabet, the LGBTQ alphabet. And it got interesting.
22: It's LGBTQ plus.
23: No, it's LGBTQIA2SL plus.
22: Right.
1: LGBTQI plus what, whatever. What is it?
22: Sure.
23: What does that, any of that mean?
22: What do you, are you now going to test me on what that is?
23: Yeah. Because I've no idea.
22: That's amazing.
24: You know, two means two spirit.
22: That's right.
1: So this is Michael Knowles, who's also on the show with Piers Morgan. Michael Knowles, who couldn't be more heterosexual if you asked him to be, and he understands it more than the member of the LGB community.
23: What's that about?
22: Queer or questioning, and then also intersex, asexual.
23: Okay.
1: I wish you would have asked him what's intersex, because I don't know anyone who can explain that either. But go ahead, because this is all, it's just silly madness.
23: And then two-spirit.
22: Yeah, two-spirit.
23: Yeah. What's that?
22: I think that is a American.
23: You know,
22: Canadian.
23: I
22: actually,
23: you're brilliant.
22: Honest, I
23: you've
22: don't
23: no
22: know.
23: Idea.
22: But listen.
23: We're celebrating something you've no idea what you're.
1: Yeah, we're celebrating something, but you people, and I think it's okay to use you people here, have no idea what the hell it is.
24: In the interest of pride, I'll tell you what it is.
22: Oh, great.
24: They say that two-spirit was this ancient Native American
22: That's
24: sexual
22: right.
24: identity.
22: Thank
24: but
22: you.
24: It's not, actually. It was invented in 1990.
23: How does Michael Knowles know this and you don't?
22: You
23: know, when people talk about things like two-spirit, whatever, and I start to say, well, I can identify as whatever I want, and I do the old, okay, I want to be a two-spirit penguin, and then you all go, well, that's ridiculous.
1: I love it when he points out how ridiculous it is, and that's the clarity that needs to be brought to this issue, which it probably explains why the Gallup poll now shows we are rejecting the insanity that anyone can change their gender, because sometimes you feel like a nut, sometimes you don't. Mike Opelka in for Chris Plant on The Chris Plant Show.
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0: We're staying cloudy, humid, warm, and unsettled Tuesday with scattered showers and storms through the morning and early afternoon. Highs in the low 80s. Watch for storms that could produce some gusty wind and heavy rain. Flood watch remains in effect out west through this evening. Upper 80s Wednesday, scattered showers and storms. Hot and humid Thursday, partly sunny. Highs around 90. I'm meteorologist Tom Ackerman with your LAX18 Storm Tracker forecast on Lexington's news, traffic, and weather station, 97.3 FM WVLK.
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0: I'm going to do everything I can to make sure that Graham Plattner is the next senator from the state of Maine.
1: Bernie Sanders and what's the expression? Birds of a feather campaign together? Maybe. Bernie Sanders wants Plattner to be the next senator from the state of Maine. The primary is today. It's Mike Opelka in for Chris Plant on the Chris Plant Show. The interesting thing about Bernie Sanders and Graham Plattner, they both seem to have similar views, not just politically, but if you go back to Bernie's early writings about sex, they seem to run kind of parallel to Graham Plattner's. Interesting how no one's made that connection. We will see. Plattner expected to win the primary, the Democrat primary in Maine today, and then he would likely, unless the Democrats do the old okey-doke flipperooski, he will likely face Susan Collins in the fall election, November 3rd. We will see. As I said, it's Mike Opelka in for Chris Plant. Happy to be here. You're welcome to join us at any time, 888-630-9625, 888-630-9625. We have covered the president's attendance at the NBA Finals Game 3 last night. I'm hoping he goes to Game 4 because it's excellent content, because it drives the Democrats nuts. And now that we have a Game 5 happening, maybe the Spurs will invite him to visit San Antonio. Maybe they'll invite Scott Pelley. Scott Pelley, born in San Antonio. Maybe he'll show up there as well. Going on today, hearings in D.C. as it relates to the Southern Poverty Law Center, an organization that for years was doing the bidding of the Democrat Party, and just now we're seeing serious investigations into what the SPLC was doing with the money they collected as a nonprofit and organizing fake protests that were meant to smear Republicans. Earlier this morning in a House hearing, Jim Jordan on the House Judiciary Committee, he is the chairman, was talking about the SPLC and is confirming something that I had not heard before, that the Biden Department of Justice actually dropped the case against the SPLC. This is really stunning to me.
2: This scam that they were running, they knew the SPLC was doing this, but they didn't pursue the case. They dropped the case.
1: What were they doing? What was the SPLC doing? They were paying people to pose as, or they were paying members of the KKK to show up. Neo-Nazis, KKK members, paying them, even though they're saying, oh no, we're the people fighting the racism.
2: Because when you meet with them, when you consult with them, when you have them train your prosecutors, you're not going to prosecute them. No.
1: Yeah, the SPLC was meeting with the administration, was training prosecutors as well.
2: You're not going to do it because it's too valuable politically. And here's the scary part. And I'm sure we'll have questions for Mr. Fair later on about this. Here's the scary part. It all worked. Field Source 37, the guy at the Charlottesville rally, helped plan that rally, coordinate transportation there, was paid to attend. After the event, again, after the event where a lady was killed, the Southern Poverty Law Center almost tripled their income. $51 million to $133 million after they were coordinated the hate that took place at that crazy rally. You run a scam, you become the standard, you don't get prosecuted, and you make a ton of money. They got $800 million assets, $700 million in an endowment. Such a deal. And they would have gotten away with it, but for the oversight of Congress, more importantly, the work of the Justice Department. So God bless the Attorney General and the work him and his team are doing. And we look forward to hearing from our witnesses today and asking them questions. And with that, I would yield to the ranking.
1: You know what I would like to say? I would look forward to perp walks. I would look forward to people actually being charged. I would look forward to people going to prison. Just as I will look forward to people going to prison for stealing money from the American taxpayer. I look forward to hearing that the Department of Justice not only is indicting those people in the Southern Poverty Law Center, I look forward to hearing that the Department of Justice is indicting everybody involved. The president was blasting Governor Walz over the widespread fraud in the state, and the statement that came out from James Comer's committee saying that the House is saying that Walz and Keith Ellison likely had to know what the heck was going on. They had to have an ID on it. The vice president, who is now the fraud czar.
3: I guess now I can make a bit of breaking news because I left the White House to come here to do this interview with you. And before I did, we actually referred this particular case to the Department of Justice for a full criminal investigation. We are not going to do what the Biden administration did and make judgments of the law before all the facts are in. But here's what's particularly troubling about this to me is Jesse, you had people within Governor Walz's office who were saying, you know what, this looks like fraud. It looks like these Somalian illegal immigrants are doing something that's very shady. And then you had people who shut them down, who shut these whistleblowers down and said, you know, you're a racist or you're a xenophobe for asking questions about where taxpayer money is going. What that means to me, Jesse, is that clearly people weren't taking fraud seriously. Whether it rises to the level of a criminal violation, we're going to investigate it. And of course, if it does rise to that level, we're going to prosecute it. We have to,
1: is right. But we also have to make sure this is done all in the open. I will not be happy. I will not be cheering on any of this, all these constant appearances saying, oh yeah, we've got this, until again someone is perp walked, someone is handcuffed and led out of their government office. We know that whistleblowers were threatened with all kinds of issues, their jobs, politically persecuted because they were blowing the whistle, and it came out of Walz's office and it came out of Keith Ellison's office. So we need to get to the bottom of it. We need to have something happening. Got to grab a couple of calls here. We'll get into more on this. There's more on the Southern Poverty Law Center. I think Pramila Jayapal was flapping her gums on it. We'll get to that as well. But I see some calls are coming in. Let us check in with Tony in Manassas, Virginia. Hello, Tony. Welcome to the Chris Blanch Show.
4: Thank you, sir. I appreciate you taking my call.
1: My pleasure. What's up?
4: Well, you know, Maine being is a very quirky state, okay, obviously. And they're putting a gold medal on that description with the fella. But I just want to let everyone know there are some very fine people running for big office, and one of them is the Republican side of the gubernatorial race. We've got a guy up there, he is a absolute patriot. He's a Rhodes Scholar. He's an attorney. He was chief of staff to Colin Powell when he was the secretary. He went and took control of a $4 budget file, which is the international narcotics. Absolute patriot. He's a Rhodes Scholar. He's an attorney. He was chief of staff to Powell when he was the secretary of state. He then went and control of a $4 billion budget for INL, which is the International Narcotics and Law Enforcement Liaison. He's a family man. He is, as you probably know, but most people don't. I mean, the state of Maine doesn't pay very much for the governor's
1: care. You broke up on me.
4: Care.
1: You're breaking up on me. Who are we talking about?
4: Bobby Charles. He's the Republican, who's ahead in the polls right now. I think he's about 36 to 38 points ahead of the Bush kid who is running up there for governor. But like I said, he's a Rhodes Scholar. He's a tremendous patriot. He's an attorney, and very, very smart guy, and has been in government, served his country kind of thing. And now he's gone home to Maine to try to right the ship up there. And
1: does he have a shot?
4: He's a leading carrier.
1: He's the leading.
4: Points.
1: You got seven Republicans in the primary there,
4: yeah.
1: And he's currently got the big number. But overall, you have Angus King's kid who's running on the Democrat side, and I think now that Janet Mills is term limited, so she's out of there. But is Maine reliable enough But are there enough reliable Republicans? And will the president endorse a Republican candidate in Maine?
4: Yeah, and that's the question, isn't it? And then the real question beside that is, would that help or would that hurt?
1: Yeah.
4: So that's the problem we have here. But hopefully Mainers will come to their senses, and common sense is what you've been talking about, and I appreciate that. But, I mean, this is a guy that is, you know, so qualified, and he's a pragmatic person, and he's someone that Maine needs, and we need that governorship, for the national scene as well.
1: Isn't there, correct me if I'm wrong, I remember a while back, there was a guy in Maine who was a Republican and went to become an independent, Bennett. Does that name ring a bell? And he's also running for governor as well?
4: Yes, that's my understanding. He is running as an independent, yes. But like I was saying, I mean, I've worked with Bobby Charles several times, and he's just the guy that gets things done. And again, I love the way you're highlighting this. I know you're kind of pinch hitting there, but you're doing a great job, because what we're trying to do is trying to get people to just go back to common freaking sense. It's unbelievable.
1: I think the president won the election in 2024 talking about common sense more often than not, and there's an opportunity now, as we're seeing these little explosions of socialism / communism in places like New York and California and Seattle and Portland and even in Chicago. And then alongside of them, there seem to be a bunch of people going, hold on a second. A man can't become a woman. A woman can't become a man. And you got to quit calling them gestating persons or non-gestating persons. Let's just talk about common freaking sense. And Maine has always been, Maine and New Hampshire have always been places that you look at, and people seem to have level heads and common sense and want to just not have all the sugarcoating on things. And here's my question, because your buddy Bobby Charles, who is the front runner for the GOP nomination, he will likely have to face an independent in this former Republican, and that could split the vote. So there's a chance the Democrats get the benefit of splitting the votes of people who are on the side of more conservative issues. So that always worries me. That always is a concern for me. And good luck to him, and thank you for sharing your thoughts on that. Appreciate you. Let's see if we can grab one more. Andrew's in Frederick, Maryland. Hello, Andrew. Welcome to the Chris Plant Show.
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16: If you are struggling with substance abuse, alcohol, pills, whatever it may be, first of all, it's nothing to be ashamed of. We know addiction is a brain disease, and we also know getting into recovery can be tough. Also, in case this helps, I want to tell you about a new study at a Harvard School of Public Health, which found that spiritual belief, the idea of a steady religious practice, had a protective effect from addiction. Experts we talked to told us there were probably a few reasons why this might be the case. Number one, excessive drug and alcohol use would not be the norm in a religious community, and people want to fit in. Two, a belief in a higher power provides people with hope and solace, great foils for addiction. And three, and I think there's some merit to this, regular attendance in a faith community also provides connection. Just like in AA, camaraderie and social support is often what you need. I'm Dr. Sanjay Gupta, helping you live a better life.
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1: And welcome back to the Chris Plant Show. Mike Opelka in for Chris Plant. Boy, there's a lot of stuff going on today. And there are more and more people who are upset about Donald Trump showing up at the Knicks game, which makes me happy, because if you could get them all angry about the president actually having a life. Remember how Joe Biden just spent time at the beach? What they never showed you was how much of the beach in Lower Slower Delaware was blocked off because they had to protect Joe laying down on the beach. Maddening. I'm really focused on the fraud. I do hope the vice president hits home run after home run after home run in the fraud czar role he has taken on. So we'll keep watching that. Steve is calling from Miami. Miami, Oklahoma, Steve? That's what it says on my screen. I didn't know there was a Miami in Oklahoma. I knew there's one in Ohio and one in Florida, of course. Are you in Oklahoma? Steve, are you with us?
0: Well, yeah. For some reason, I was hearing you and somebody else coming through. It's spelled like everybody down in Florida call it Miami, but here in Oklahoma, we pronounce it as Miami. That's the name of the tribe the city was named for.
1: Really? I did not know that. So is Miami, Florida also an Indian tribe name?
0: No. In fact, if you put me on the spot, there is an actual native tongue for how to pronounce it, but it's, as they say here in Oklahoma, too many moons have passed. I can't remember how to say it. I never did say it very well.
1: That's okay. Many moons ago. You're calling about the Minnesota and the fraud. What's your thought, Steve?
0: Well, my thought is, why can't we, the vice president, Mr. Vance, get the State Department or whoever we need to get and try to recover some of that stolen money that was taken to, I believe, Somaliland, you know.
1: Yeah, that would be, because they do know that there was money regularly going out of the Minneapolis airports and headed directly internationally, and it's a lot of money that was going out. I know also because we watched Dr. Oz, who heads up CMS, part of the Medicare system, has shut off the faucet of money unless people can prove that they are legitimate providers of healthcare, whether it's the hospice services they found that were fake in California or the fraudulent medical services in Minnesota. So I know they're at least shutting off the spigots, but I like the way you think, Steve, because we need to get back some of that stuff. We need to get back some of the Ferraris and Mercedes that were bought and some of the bank accounts and houses that were built, and that money needs to go back into the Treasury. It is disgusting to me. It's infuriating to me as well. So until we see the perp walks, though, Steve, I'm not going to be happy. Until we see people going to prison, it's going to infuriate me. We should talk about it. I will play the clip that shows you just how widespread the fraud is. It's not just Medicare and Medicaid and some of the crazy numbers you've seen. There are a whole lot of dead people getting health care benefits and getting food supplements. It's truly unbelievable. It's Michael Pelka in for Chris Plant on The Chris Plant Show.
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0: We're staying cloudy, humid, warm, and unsettled Tuesday with scattered showers and storms through the morning and early afternoon. Highs in the low 80s. Watch for storms that could produce some gusty wind and heavy rain. Flood watch remains in effect out west through this evening. Upper 80s Wednesday, scattered showers and storms. Hot and humid Thursday, partly sunny. Highs around 90. I'm meteorologist Tom Ackerman with your LAX 18 Storm Tracker forecast on Lexington's news, traffic, and weather station, 97.3 FM WVLK.
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9: A better life with Dr. Sanjay Gupta.
10: We all know how important it is to stay active as we age, especially as we get older. But I've come to realize that for as good as people are about getting their cardio in, a lot of older folks really don't seem to be doing the recommended amount of strength training or even understand why it's so important. It helps you stay functional and therefore independent for as long as possible. Certified strength and conditioning specialist Dana Santis says a great place to start is not with dumbbells or barbells, but with your body weight, which allows you to build strength while also learning how your body moves and where your limitations exist. It also reduces the risk of overwhelming your connective tissue, which adapts more slowly than muscles as we get older. Once you're comfortable, you can dial up that intensity, but do it slowly, do it carefully. I'm Dr. Sanjay Gupta, helping you live a better life.
11: Imagine a disease that affects more than 10 million Americans, yet few know its name. 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

And welcome back to the Chris Plant Show. Mike Opelka with you on this Tuesday. I mentioned this before we went away. As we look at all the fraud, because I do think there's just so much fraud, we get numb to it. We start thinking,

0: States. I don't know. I mentioned the story out of the USDA office where Secretary Brooke Rollins made the announcement of a crackdown on abuse in the food stamp world. We've been hearing several different ways that the government's trying to be smarter with the support we give to people, with making sure the safety net really does what it's supposed to do, and that's help people and not enrich people who are taking advantage of the system. Because people will need help. There will be people, and we've all had times when it's been tough. And you like to think we live in a country where our fellow citizens, if they needed a hand up, would reach out and we would offer them that hand up. Not a hand out, but a hand up. And that's what food assistance is meant to be. So when Brooke Rollins made the statement that the red states have been very forthcoming in sending the roles of people they're giving food assistance to through SNAP programs, Supplemental Nutrition Assistance Programs. We love those acronyms. SNAP programs. Brooke Rollins said they got the roles from the red states. And they found 200,000 dead people getting food stamps. 200,000. 200,000 people getting food stamps. And on top of it, a half a million people getting more than one benefit, meaning people were double dipping. She explained it on Fox the other day.
1: In a letter to every governor in America, no one had ever held the states accountable. The federal government funds the food stamp program. We send hundreds of millions of dollars a day to the states, but there'd never been a back-end accountability on how is that money getting spent. So
0: we've been doing this, hundreds of millions of dollars a day from the Treasury, going out to states all over the country where people are saying they need the safety net to help them out, which I'm all for being generous and helpful to our brothers and sisters, our fellow citizens. But not to watch where the money goes is just flat out stupid. We're dumb. We're not being smart. It's a stunning number.
1: Asked all the states to partner with us. It's time to have accountability. The red states, of course, did. And with that red state data, we found 200,000 dead people getting food stamps. We found half a million people that were getting more than one benefit. And y'all, this was in the red states. The blue states wouldn't give us the data. There's
0: What? The blue states wouldn't give us the data? Cut them off. Seriously, if we're giving you money to help you out, shouldn't we ask for some sort of verification that you're using the money for the reason that you asked us to give it to you? This goes right along with some of the student loans that go to buy cars or pay rent. No, we're paying you to go to school to help you go to school. But the fact that these are all blue states that are doing this kind of tells you where the problem is.
1: Suing us, we're in massive litigation right now, looking to cut those funds off until they give us that data. But the fraud is so rampant and so stunning that when the president, the vice president, and our team talks about, you know, when we can root all this fraud out, we're going to really be able to cut the deficit, make sure we're protecting the taxpayer, but also make sure we're protecting the families that rely on these programs at the same time and by getting the fraud out.
0: Yeah, so you get the fraud out. That means the program can live longer. You get rid of the fraud and the people who really need it, and there will be a constant rotation of people. Not everybody's going to be on assistance forever. That is the idea. That's the idea behind a hand up, not a hand out. And yeah, there will be a tiny percentage of the population that will never be able to take care of itself, and that's kind of what a generous and loving society does. But the level to which the fraud has grown in red states, 200,000 dead people getting food stamps. Now, we don't know for how long that happens, because who knows how that process of taking somebody off food stamps is terminated when they die. But the 500,000 double dippers, and we know

0: know for certain that some of those food assistance programs get absolutely resold on the streets. Interesting. The phone lines have been open, and they're very active today. Appreciate everybody joining the program. 888-630-9625. 888-630-9625. Let's go to Arlington, Virginia, and talk to Carlo. Hello, Carlo. Welcome to the Chris Plant Show.
1: Thanks, Mike. Thanks for taking my call. Yeah,
0: you're welcome.
1: You're talking about $9 billion of fraud in Minneapolis. I've heard the number goes up to maybe $18 billion.
0: Yes.
1: And the thing that gets me is I see these things on Facebook. Oh, they're gonna investigate Ilhan Omar. She's going to be deported and all that. And unfortunately, I don't think anything's going to happen to her. And you know that Tim Walz filled his pockets. He knew what was going on. And I'd love to see him in an orange jumpsuit. But unfortunately, I don't think that's going to happen.
0: No. No, it really feels like once you're in the system as an elected official, there's a certain amount of protection that's afforded to you from either side of it. It really is infuriating, and especially with the smugness on the face of Ilhan Omar. If you've seen some of the hallway interviews where she's confronted by conservative reporters, and she has flat out said, I don't have to tell you S. I don't have to answer any of your questions. I have absolutely no trust in the system as it relates to that woman. And I feel like they're laughing at us. And eventually we'll get tired of it. Eventually the people that keep reelecting these folks will get tired of it. But somebody's got to go to jail. Someone's got to pay the price. Sooner, hopefully, rather than later. But thank you, Carlo. Appreciate you. Let's go to Ross in Olney, Maryland. Hello, Ross. Welcome to the Chris Plant Show.
2: Hi, thank you. Nice to hear your voice.
0: Thank you, sir. Appreciate it. It's great to be here.
2: I'd like to help put that $8 billion in perspective.
0: Okay.
2: That's 8,000 people getting $1 million each.
0: Okay.
2: That's all I want to imagine that 8,000 people getting $1 million each with the fraud for $8 billion.
0: I wish I were one of them,
2: but I'm not. Thank you very much.
0: Thank you. I appreciate the clarity. When you start looking at these numbers, it breaks down to what would that do to benefit your community? What would that do to help the school in the town where you live? What would that do to help the after-school programs? And instead, that money is going into cash, into suitcases, into planes flying out of the country. It's infuriating. Mark is in Independence, Missouri. Hello, Mark. Welcome to the Chris Plant Show.
3: Hey, thanks, Michael. I think the problem, this is not my main purpose of my call, but these food stamps program is corrupt by nature. I mean, there's no way the federal government should be taking care of the poor. That belongs to the states. And even the Constitution, Article 1, Section 8, says a very specific things Congress can do. So this whole welfare state has got out of hand, even with Medicare, Medicaid, the war on poverty. They're all corrupt and they're all broke. I mean, I don't think I don't have any idea how to change it and get it back to the states. But it was never meant to be that way. And people were actually taken care of by local charities, by even in hospitals, Catholic hospitals and things like that, before all this welfare state came about. I mean, Marvin Alasky has written a great book, The Tragedy of American Compassion, and he points all this out, that there were all sorts of organizations that took care of people with food and things like that. And just getting a check from Washington doesn't help anyone. It doesn't make them accountable. You can go there, and there's so much fraud in just signing up for this. I mean, there's people that might have a couple living together. One can say that they're poor, the other's not, and they live in a fancy place with their SUVs and things like that. I've seen it, and it's just crazy all over. And I think the real problem is that the federal government is in this business in the first place. They were supposed to be very limited when they were founded. Now they've become, I mean, we've become a welfare state, this country, and it's 20% of the people don't work that could work, and they're just on welfare. They can do that. They scan the system. They know how to scan the system. There's so many techniques that they can go about, and the people in Washington can't keep track of all this. It has to get back to subsidiarity and local, or I think it's just going to keep being out of control, no matter how good the intentions of the Trump administration and the agricultural secretary are. So I just covered that while I was listening to you on the phone.
0: Well, you're not wrong, but the federal government does give grants to the states, and they administer their own SNAP programs. But we have to have guardrails on that system that either puts work requirements on those who can do something and give back in some way to the community, or we have to put limits on how it can be used. We've all seen the viral videos of people who are using SNAP cards to try and purchase things that aren't food. And now when you put a limitation on what food can be purchased, you're saying, okay, no more sugary drinks, no more candy. We're called evil and mean. But I don't think that's a bad idea to put restrictions on what people can eat to try and not create a nation of obese, lazy folks. It's just something I would like to see a little better attitude on it. But what was your other point, real quickly, before you take a break
3: here? On President Trump being at the NBA game, for some reason I get a bunch of Facebook posts from TV stations around the country, news departments, and it was like, uncanny. Every one of them, their main story was President Trump gets booed at the NBA game. It's like they're robots. They all hate President Trump so much, even at these local stations, that they're desperate to grab for anything. All these leftist outlets, that was their main story. And it's not even hardly, I mean, he may have gotten booed. It's New York City, but there was USA chants. I think you talked about that earlier. I didn't hear that, but it's just uncanny how these media stations are so on edge in their hatred of President Trump that they make a non-story into a major event. So.
0: Well, part of the problem, Mark, is that there are small market television stations that are owned by bigger groups, and they feed the story to them overnight. So when you come into work at W whatever it is in some small town, you got your network news feed, and so they're all just replaying that same headline that comes out of the mothership. And we've even played the video where they're all saying exactly the same thing all the time across the country, and it's a shame. Part of that is the economics of operating those stations, and that when you're affiliate, it's easier to say, oh, just run the news feed. But it's laziness. It's not being honest. And yeah, there were cheers, there were boos, there were chants of USA, USA, USA, and it's only getting reported by the people who have the control that it was Trump being booed, as we expected. But thank you for the clarity on the welfare. It's a key point. I appreciate you. Grab one more here, Amy in Warrenton, Virginia. Hello, Amy.
4: Hey, how's it going, Mike? You're a great stand-in for Chris.
0: Thank you.
4: Want to say that I feel like the Republicans are really missing a huge opportunity here. Blue-collar workers went over to Trump's side. I grew up in Pittsburgh, Pennsylvania. I come from a long line of steel workers. And in 2016, my brother said the union was pushing, as usual, for all the blue-collar workers to vote Democrat, but they were all had Trump stickers on the back of their cars. And I think the blue-collar workers really do not like this fraud the most. And I just wish the Republicans, where are the commercials? They should be highlighting this. The White House should be putting out commercial after commercial all across the country, pulling over more blue-collar workers and using this fraud to their advantage.
0: You have hit on a really simple and strong idea to show. And, you know, the problem part of this, Amy, I anticipate, is that if you have blue-collar steel workers, auto workers, coal miners, whatever, who say, I work so hard to make 60 grand a year to support my family, and when I see the Somali fund going out of the country, it infuriates me. You'll be called a racist. That's what they're I'm sure they're a little nervous about that. But the success of the campaign that Donald Trump led in the election in 2024 that said Kamala Harris is for they them, Donald Trump is for you, that can't be denied. If we could crystallize this argument around the welfare fraud to say Donald Trump is for the people who need this, the working class, we can make this country better again, I think they could have a winner. I think they're afraid of the racism because the left is not afraid to deploy it anytime. Good point, Amy. Very good point. Thank you for being there. I got to take a break. When we come back, I have the Hypocrisy Award winner of the day. Sunny Hostin on why she's having a hard time celebrating America's 250th anniversary. It's so good. It's Mike Opelka with you, in for Chris Plant on The Chris Plant Show.
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0: It is the Chris Plant Show. Mike Opelka is sitting in for my friend Chris Plant this week as he's vacationing. Thanks for being here. Big thanks to Jasmine, who's been handling the phones quite deftly today, as she always does, and Michael Piercy for backing me up and tracking down crazy things. I say, hey, I remember this, and then suddenly he has it. It's a miracle. It's amazing. I had a lot of fun today and covered a lot of things. I want to get to a couple of interesting and ironic things. Yesterday, the Democrats were posting the video of a bunch of young men from the Gay Man's Chorus from Los Angeles. And they were singing quite beautifully a classic rock song.

0: sing and they dance and they sing, "We're not going to take it anymore," as they are struggling during the midterms. Of course, we're not going to take it anymore. The funny thing about this is that song from Twisted Sister, an anthem, "We're not going to take it anymore, we're fed up," that was Donald Trump's first campaign song back in 2015. Just made me laugh to think about that. And then I said the most tone-deaf comment of the day, we got to talk about Sonny Hostin, who was asked about celebrating America's 250th birthday. And she has a problem celebrating America's 250th birthday.
1: "So you want me to celebrate 1776 when my ancestors were not free?"
0: Right. "Wait, what?
1: We're not independent. Didn't get independence. I mean, think about that."
0: Yeah, we did think about it. And we went back and we did the homework on Sonny Hostin and did the genealogical research that was presented on a PBS show about your family's history. Sonny Hostin comes from a family that was, as they said, likely involved in the slave trade. You can't have it both ways, Sonny. Make up your mind. Boy, the truth is a wonderful thing, isn't it?
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3: What brought down a U.S. helicopter remains under investigation. I'm Lisa Brady, Fox News. It happened near the Strait of Hormuz. An Army attack helicopter crashed early today. The two were rescued by a drone boat.
4: Tom Schmidt, Captain Falk, confirmed Fox News that the U.S. crew members were rescued by an unmanned surface vehicle, a sea drone. This was an operational first for the U.S. military, Hawkins told Fox News. Now, it's not clear if the gunship went down due to enemy fire or a mechanical issue, but it does come as the ceasefire with Iran is holding again, and the region braces for what comes next.
3: Fox's Trey Yinks in Tel Aviv. A civil rights group accused of fostering the hate it was founded to fight faces a House hearing alongside a mixture of supporters and critics.
5: "We must speak out for truth and against the forces that would manufacture hate, fear, division, and violence simply to line their pockets and further their political ambitions."
3: Alveda King, Martin Luther King Jr.'s niece, says the country doesn't need more manufactured racial tension. The Southern Poverty Law Center has been indicted on federal counts of fraud and money laundering, charged with funneling donor money to informants linked to extremist groups. Republicans, including Texas Congressman Chip Roy, accused the center of signaling out Christian organizations.
6: "You think SPLC could provide us a list of the Islamic-oriented groups that you have on your hate map?"
7: "Mr. Roy, we don't target any group because of its religion."
6: "Really?
7: I want to be clear about that."
6: "Really?"
7: "Yes, that's exactly right. We target no group because of its religion."
3: The center's interim president and CEO, Brian Fair, says all of their programs advance their mission of a fair and just society for all. Democrats accuse the Trump administration of a political prosecution. Voters are at the polls in four states, Maine, South Carolina, Nevada, North Dakota, deciding candidates for House races and in some cases for Senate and governor. 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
12: How did I lose weight? 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
14: We're staying cloudy, humid, warm, and unsettled Tuesday with scattered showers and storms through the morning and early afternoon. Highs in the low 80s. Watch for storms that could produce some gusty wind and heavy rain. Flood watch remains in effect out west through this evening. Upper 80s Wednesday, scattered showers and storms. Hot and humid Thursday, partly sunny. Highs around 90. I'm meteorologist Tom Ackerman with your LEX18 Storm Tracker forecast on Lexington's news, traffic, and weather station, 97.3 FM WVLK.

0: WV. Okay, special thanks to Trey Watson for filling in yesterday. Certainly appreciate that. Hope you're doing well. Thank you for tuning in. Very grateful. We have lines open, 253-5959. The Stuttgart Motors text line, 253-5959. We'll get to your calls, questions, and comments here on our program. And we certainly encourage you, strongly encourage you, in fact, I would say, that you participate in the show today. You can call or text us. Either way is fine with us. It's your call. Before we get into our up-to-date on our news stories today and our guest line, just a quick reminder, weather might be a little bit of an issue today. We have significant rainfall here in the Lexington and Central Kentucky area. The National Weather Service has issued a flash flood warning for Fayette County until 3:45. The Doppler radar indicated at 10:52, thunderstorms producing heavy rains across the warned area. Between 1.5 and 2.5 inches of rain have already fallen. Additional rainfall amounts of 0.5 inch to 2 inches are possible in some of the warned areas. Flash flood is ongoing or expected to begin shortly. That's a concern. Flash flood caused by thunderstorms. The impact are basically urban areas, highway streets, underpasses. Some of the locations here in Lexington that might be experiencing some flash flood, that would be around the Northland area, Chevy Chase, near the UK Arboretum, Bryan Station, Highlands, Meadowthorpe, the Cardinal Hill area, all areas that could be facing some flash flood situations. And if you encountered, of course, some flooding like that, don't try to plow through it. Navigate some detoured areas and get around it. But we have a flash flood warning here in Lexington until 3:45 due to heavy rain and thunderstorms here in the Central Kentucky area. It was from 10:52 to 3:45, so we are about an hour and 20 minutes into it at this point, hour and 15 minutes into it at this point. But we'll have that warning in effect until 3:45. Should it be changed, should it be subject to change, we'll certainly let you know and keep you up to date with the latest in changes in our weather situation. But it could be a pretty dicey afternoon here in the Central Kentucky area. I mean, if you look at the map, we have a significant amount of rain, and some of it could be heavy at times here in the Central Kentucky area. The heavy rainfall in the Lexington area is along with like a bridge around Lexington, but going up towards Frankfort and towards Louisville. Everything south of Danville should be clearing off here shortly. But everything in the Lexington area, maybe a little southeast of Lexington and directly due west of Lexington, you still have some inclement weather coming your way, so keep that in mind. 253-5959, the Stuttgart Motors text line, 253-5959. If you would like to weigh in, just give us a shout, and we'll be happy to engage with you and talk with you here on our program. We've got a lot to get into today. We're going to talk some UK stuff, maybe some UK basketball, but mostly University of Kentucky stuff broadly. Beth Musgrave is of the Herald Leader is killing it right now regarding some of the financial aspects of the University of Kentucky. And as I was reading Beth's stories this morning, I kept thinking, it's like, is UK being run by the same people that's running the Fayette County public school system? I mean, they're not the same issues, but it seems kind of like the same kind of shell game going on here. And I'm kidding. Mostly. I mean, I know it's not the same people, but it is ironic that some of the same kinds of issues are taking place. A lack of transparency, not being forthright about where money is, and what's going on. Specifically, and going towards, leaning towards more of Beth's stories about UK this morning, as I was reading her page, the story that she published about UK not being transparent about some of their travel receipts, it's an exhaustive story. It's like 12 or 13 pages long, printed out. And it's detailing how the University of Kentucky's top administrators spent over $250,000 on travel during a 3-year span, but they're not saying what the cash was used to pay for. According to the Herald Leader review of publicly available travel records, 5 university officials took 185 trips from 2023 to 2025, but despite specific details of the travel are scant. Some trips were within Kentucky, like $451 to visit Ashland that President Eli Capilouto took in July 2024. for the Royal Blue Health Board meeting, which is a limited liability company connected to UK healthcare. But other trips out of the country record show. Executive Vice President for Finance and Administration Eric Mundy and General Counsel William Throw traveled to the Cayman Islands in the Caribbean in 2023 and 24. Mundy and Throw also went to London, England every May in 2023, 24, and 25. The total spent on those London trips was $31,147. What did they spend money on in Ashland or the Grand Caymans, and how many did they stay? How many days did they stay? University officials won't say, according to Beth Musgrave's column. Actually, reporting, excuse me, not column, reporting. Other trips around the country as well. The Alexa Harrelier has filed multiple requests under the Kentucky Open Records Act since December of 2025 to obtain receipts and travel documents for four of the top UK officials, including Capiluto, Mundy, Throw, Provost, and Executive Vice President of Health Officials, Robert DiPaolo. Chief A.E., Chief Audit Executive Joe Reed. The newspaper also requested all documents related to trips to the Grand Caymans in London. The travel documents show these trips were to ensure the Blue Board meetings, which is one of the least five limited liability corporations created by the University of Kentucky over the past several years. The university denied all of those requests. Each time, officials claimed that the Harrelier's requests were unreasonably burdensome, even as the newspaper pared down the scope of the documents sought. First of all, you owe, I mean, I don't care how burdensome it actually is, you have an obligation to provide them. The open record staff would have to carefully review each page and redact protected information such as phone numbers, emails, credit card numbers, emergency contact officials said in one such refusal on May 1st. The refusal to release information about travel costs comes as the state's flagship university increased scrutiny over its governance and spending. Michael Abadi, a lawyer for the Kentucky Press Association who also represents the Harrelier, blasted the university's denial of records. He said should be public. He says, quote, UK's response is shocking, frankly. These were narrowly tailored requests targeted to expensive trips that UK officials took to London and to the Cayman Islands purportedly on university business. The public has a right to see how its money is being spent in those places. UK's denial is not in good faith and makes it look like they have something to hide. I mean, anytime someone's refusing to show how they spent money, it raises red flags. Anytime someone says, I'm spending money wisely and fairly and honestly, but I'm not showing you the details and I refuse to show you the details, it's not surprising that people would be distrustful of that process. UK now has pointed people to their transparency page, the Harrelier meeting, to their transparency page, which lists trips taken in 23, 24, and 25 for UK officials to show it is open about travel. At the time, though, the page was unveiled in January of 2026. Eli Capiluto touted the university's commitment to transparency. One topic that has generated questions posed to both university leaders and community leaders is travel by members of senior administration to provide clarity. We have published 3 years of travel records detailing each trip's destination, purpose, and cost. The five UK officials took, again, 185 trips between January 23 and December 2025, nearly $270,000 overall. Eric Mundy took 96 trips over a three-year period, by far the most trips of the five administrators. That's twice as many as Capiluto, who took 45 trips during the same time frame. Reed, the chief audit officer, took the fewest trips with four over the three-year span. Among those, though, were to go to a UK basketball game and associated events. Capiluto traveled to Las Vegas for an Athletics Hall of Fame event, according to records. And what's interesting in a sort of a sister story by Beth Musgrave was about why UK's new limited liability corporations are all based in the Grand Cayman Islands. One of UK's new limited liability corporations is based in Grand Caymans, and why is that? When the University of Kentucky purchased King's Daughters Medical Center in Ashland in 2022, it also assumed control of a little-known limited liability company called International Health Insurance Limited. That limited liability company, now called InsureBlue, is based in Grand Caymans. According to records, InsureBlue is one of the several limited liability companies UK officials have created in recent years. I mean, why would you... I've seen people say this on social media. I got to say, I don't disagree with this. Grand Caymans is sort of social media fodder for where you want to hide. Where do you take money to hide it? You take it to the Grand Cayman Islands. You know what I mean? A numbered accounts in the Grand Cayman Islands makes it impossible to trace it, so on and so forth. Why would they have a limited liability company based out of the Grand Cayman Islands? It is a curious question, don't you think? Why they would do that? I think it is anyway. It is, it's an area, it's a financial area of the world that has a reputation for where you go to hide money. I'm not saying UK's doing that, but it is surprising. 253-5959, the Stuttgart Motors text line, 253-5959. We'll get to your calls, questions, and comments here on our program. If you'd like to weigh in, feel free to do so. We'll be happy to have conversations with you about any of the topics throughout the course of our program. We'll get to other stuff as well, including why are conservatives believed to be happier than progressives? There is a scientific study based on this, and they give a specific reason as to why progressives typically are less happy than conservatives. We'll get into that a little bit. The Los Angeles mayor's race. I'm not surprised by this. I know people were telling me how well Spencer Pratt's going to do. He ultimately did not make the runoff in November. And people are arguing that foul play. There is some chicanery involved in Spencer Pratt not making the runoff to oppose current LA Mayor Karen Bass, who will now face City Council member Natalia Rahman. The runoff will be in November. Bass trying to keep her job, and Rahman, a City Council member, is trying to take her job. The reason why it's controversial is this. Is Spencer Pratt had outperformed Rahman considerably up until Election Day. In terms of in-person votes by comparison, people voting in person, Pratt got the most votes of anybody, 34.5%, Bass 29.4%. That's a 5% advantage for Pratt in-person voting. Rahman got 26%, 8.5% behind Pratt. In mail-ins arriving before Election Day, Bass 38.1%, Pratt 27.9%, Rahman 20%. So Pratt had a comfortable lead over Rahman for second place going into mail-in ballots being counted post-Election Day. After Election Day came and went, among the mail-in ballots that were being counted, Rahman did better than anybody with a 17% surge. Rahman did 26% in-person voting, 20% mail-in voting before Election Day, but after Election Day, she did 37%. In fact, she went from being third in both of the previous categories, in-person voting and mail-ins before Election Day, to being in first place in mail-ins arriving after Election Day. So Pratt went from 28% of the mail-in ballots arriving before Election Day had Spencer Pratt. He drops 9% in mail-in ballots after Election Day. Bass dropped about 3% after Election Day, and Rahman went up 17%. Now, people are pointing toward this as evidence that the fix is in, so to speak. I mean, I'll say this. This is not evidence of fraud. This may be the result of fraud, but it's not evidence of fraud. And I think people need to understand the difference. This is not proof. The fact that Rahman did better in mail-in ballots after Election Day is curious for sure. But it's not evidence of fraud. Again, let me reiterate. It might be the result of fraud, but it's not evidence. It'd be like someone, you know, someone suddenly is living a very lavish lifestyle with money to spend they didn't have before the big robbery. Okay. It may be evidence that they robbed the house and stole, but it's not proof that they did necessarily. But I understand when people look at these numbers and say, wait a second, how did Rahman go from being a distant third in mail-in ballots before Election Day and clearly a distant third behind Pratt in in-person voting, and then suddenly nearly do twice as well after Election Day? I'm not saying it's not possible, but it's surprising that someone would begin to overachieve as soon as Election Day came and went. And I understand why people look at these totals and wonder, how is it that someone that was a distant third in both in-person ballots and mail-in ballots before Election Day suddenly dominate afterwards? I confess, it is curious. I will say there's lots of people out on social media, lots of conservatives that have roundly condemned election deniers of 2020 that are clearly on board with this. Say, wait a second. I mean, come on. Something's fishy here. How could someone who is, I mean, Rahman did so poorly up through Election Day that she gave a concession speech conceding she'd lost. They didn't think they were going to win. And then suddenly she begins suddenly overperforming. And I mean, again, I reiterate, then these percentages of performance before and after are not evidence of voter fraud, evidence of some kind of chicanery to help lift Rahman past Spencer Pratt and keep him out of that general election. But I certainly understand people looking at these results and have questions. Mainly because it's surprising that someone would suddenly begin to overachieve after Election Day is come and gone. Again, if all the mail-in ballots were counted after Election Day, you could say, well, she just did better with mail-in ballots. And he did better with in-person voting, and mail-in ballots exceeded the number of in-person ballots. But she was underperforming in mail-in ballots that arrived before Election Day. In fact, she was doing even nowhere near as well before Election Day as she did after Election Day. I mean, there was one evidence where there was like a drop of 22,000 mail-in ballots and Spencer Pratt didn't get a single one, not a single ballot. I mean, come on. How is it you can have 22,000 ballots and the second place finisher, or at least the person in second place, comfortably in second place, didn't get a single vote? I get why people think the fix is in. And this is precisely why you have to have everything in by Election Day. You have to have it all in by Election Day. The fact that they allow them to continue counting for days and days and weeks is the reason why people feel like they use the days after Election Day to figure out how many votes they got to come up with to make sure somebody doesn't win. Now, you might not agree with that. You may think it's conspiratorial, but it does, regardless of whether you do or do not, it's why people don't have faith and integrity in elections, is because they see someone completely underperforming before in in-person votes and before in mail-in ballots suddenly become dominant as soon as Election Day comes and goes. That's why people don't trust it. That's why people are questioning the integrity of these elections. And as people point out, they always seem to go in one direction. When's the last time a conservative came from behind to win after Election Day? Now, I understand Democrats typically rely more on mail-in ballots and things like that than Republicans. I understand that. I'm simply explaining why I understand why people don't have a lot of faith in elections. And again, the two that I look for is mail-in ballots arriving before Election Day, mail-in ballots arriving after Election Day. I mean, what are the odds that the bulk of people who voted for her, they arrive after Election Day? She was getting 20% of mail-in ballots before Election Day. She got 37% of the mail-in ballots after Election Day to come from behind to get second place and bump Spencer Pratt off the general election. Again, that is not proof of fraud, but I understand why people are questioning it. 253-5959, the Stuttgart Motors text line, 253-5959. Well, I mean, that's the problem. You're never going to be able to come up with evidence to prove it. You know, and that's the hard part about proving voter fraud is if the people involved, I mean, how are you going to get them to ever come clean about it? Especially if you don't have to show IDs, and especially if some security measures are being bypassed. How do you do it exactly? I don't know the answer to that. Folks, let me tell you about our friends at the University Club of Kentucky, the Golf Club of Widows Watch, and the Peninsula. They are four of the nicest golf courses in the entire Central Kentucky area. I love the U Club with their two courses, the Wildcat and the Big Blue, just fantastic courses, especially the Island Green. Oh, it's such a tantalizing tee shot on that par three hole to that Island Green. And, of course, it's beautifully manicured, interesting design, just a fun course. 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And I haven't played Widows Watch this spring, but I'm told that it's in immaculate condition. I'm not surprised. 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Call him, 381-8585, and please tell him that you heard us talk about him right here on Larry Glover Live. All right, let's take a look at your three-day forecast. Three-day forecast, we've got some dicey weather conditions out there today. A flash flood warning between now and 3:45 this afternoon for the Fayette County area. Lots of flooding caused by thunderstorms in the area. The radar does not look great. Lots of heavy rain throughout the afternoon. We'll be tapering off a little bit in the evening. A high of 80 today, a low of 71. Tomorrow, showers and possibility, a high of 91. And then on Thursday, partly sunny skies and 92. In Lexington right now, we have rain falling, heavy rain falling, and 72 degrees at your official weather station, 97.3 FM WVOK.
1: How did I lose weight? And I did lean right here. I did. I love this stuff. 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So chatting with Miles, I'm up at like 235. 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
8: A better life with Dr. Sanjay Gupta.
9: People have started using AI for all sorts of things, but I cannot think of an area where the stakes are higher than your health. First of all, I'll tell you this. I know doctors who have cracked some seemingly impossible cases with the help of AI, so it can be a powerful tool. But AI can also hallucinate, provide bad advice, and be just as confident when it does that. If you do decide to plug any personal medical information into one of these chatbots, you should know that while the companies that created them have robust privacy protections in place, they are not bound by HIPAA, like your healthcare provider is. Whatever the advice presented to you, take it with a degree of healthy skepticism. Always get a second opinion. And remember, if you ever experience concerning symptoms, skip the AI consult and head straight to the ER. I'm Dr. Sanjay Gupta, helping you live a better life.
0: Graham, if you'd like to weigh in, feel free to do so. Let's go to Peter. Peter, welcome to the show. How are you doing?
10: Larry, I'm calling in regard to your comments about voter fraud. Statistically speaking, voter fraud is almost non-existent, and you're playing right into the hands of people who are delegitimizing our elections. When you say,
0: how am I playing into it?
10: I'm getting to that. Because the conservative candidate went down after the mail-in votes were counted, you said, you can't prove that there was voter fraud, but, you know, and your implication was, well, maybe there was, just because the conservative candidate lost.
0: That's not what I said. And actually, you're mischaracterizing what I said. What I said was is the reason why people are suspicious that Spencer Pratt didn't win is because of the volume of the ability of Rahman, how much she overperformed after Election Day is raising suspicions. Not because the conservative candidate didn't win necessarily, but Rahman went from 20% of mail-in ballots before Election Day and nearly doubled that after Election Day, and that's why people have questions about it. It isn't because he's a conservative and she's not. It's because of how much she overperformed after Election Day.
10: Well, the bulk of mail-in ballots came in when were counted after Election Day, and it's well known that most mail-in ballots are disproportionately cast by Democrats. So that's
0: that's why I say typically when a candidate is ahead on election day and loses after election day, it's typically it's the Democrat that wins because Democrats typically do better with mail-in ballots. That's I said that. But again, let's say that a third of the mail-in ballots came in before and two-thirds came in afterwards. The percentages shouldn't vary that much. I mean, if she got 20% of the first third of the ballots, then think about how well she would have had to have done to have gotten 40% of the remaining two-thirds of ballots. I mean, the percentage that she was getting of the ballots shouldn't change dramatically. It shouldn't be that varied, even though maybe more ballots came in after Election Day. The percentages should have largely held. She should have largely got 20% of the ballots, or 23 or 24% of the ballots that came in after Election Day. The difference between the ballots that she was on before and after shouldn't be that big of a difference, regardless of how many came in before or after, unless, of course, you had 12 come in before Election Day and you had 487,000 come in after Election Day. But by and large, the percentage of ballots that she was on should have changed that much, regardless of whether more came in after Election Day than before.
10: If that could be where those ballots were mailed, and where those mm-hmm. ballots were mailed could be reflective mm-hmm. of different precincts, which would be predominantly Democratic or Republican. So if that in itself is not...
0: Well, but again, I mean, if the ballots coming in or not being counted after come from predominantly Democratic areas, you can't see how that would make people suspicious. I mean, like, imagine if Pratt came from behind and beat her, and all of the mail-in ballots that came out are predominantly the mail-in ballots that came in that lifted him all came from red districts, people would question it. I mean, again, I'm not saying voting fraud happened, Peter, but please understand, this is the reason why people have questions and begin to not have faith that

Peter, that's what you know. You don't seem to understand. I have to get to a break. I'm way past my break. I'm going to pick this back up again because here's where I think that you're mistaken, in my respectfully my opinion. But we'll take a break. We'll come back, and we'll talk more about it next here on Larry Glover Live.

0: We're staying cloudy, humid, warm, and unsettled Tuesday with scattered showers and storms through the morning and early afternoon. Highs in the low 80s. Watch for storms that could produce some gusty wind and heavy rain. Flood watch remains in effect out west through this evening. Upper 80s Wednesday, scattered showers and storms. Hot and humid Thursday, partly sunny, highs around 90. I'm meteorologist Tom Ackerman with your LAX 18 Storm Tracker forecast on Lexington's news, traffic, and weather station, 97.3 FM WVLK.
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2: If you are struggling with substance abuse, alcohol, pills, whatever it may be, first of all, it's nothing to be ashamed of. We know addiction is a brain disease, and we also know getting into recovery can be tough. Also, in case this helps, I want to tell you about a new study out of Harvard School of Public Health, which found that spiritual belief, the idea of a steady religious practice, had a protective effect from addiction. Experts we talked to told us there were probably a few reasons why this might be the case. Number one, excessive drug and alcohol use would not be the norm in a religious community, and people want to fit in. Two, a belief in a higher power provides people with hope and solace, great foils for addiction. And three, and I think there's some merit to this, regular attendance in a faith community also provides connection. Just like in AA, camaraderie and social support is often what you need. I'm Dr. Sanjay Gupta, helping you live a better life.
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1: No. I mean, if I don't understand how requiring people to have it in by Election Day could disenfranchise voters, but making them have it in by Friday after Election Day doesn't. I mean, if the deadline to have ballots in is the Friday after Election Day and one comes in on Saturday, aren't they disenfranchised? I mean, how is it having... There's just nothing that makes Election Day more likely to disenfranchise people than the Friday after Election Day. A deadline is a deadline. And some are going to get it, and some are going to miss the deadline no matter when you make the deadline. If the deadline is Election Day and they come in on Wednesday, and those people whose ballots who come in Wednesday are disenfranchised, well, I mean, aren't the same people who have ballots coming in on Saturday, the day after the Friday deadline, aren't they also disenfranchised? And should we punt to the next Tuesday? Well, then you punt to the next Tuesday, and then suddenly they're coming in on Wednesday and Thursday after that Tuesday, and well, they're disenfranchised too. So we just move it back another week. The deadline, in many ways, is arbitrary, whether it be the Friday after Election Day or Election Day itself. A deadline is a deadline, and some are going to miss it. And the ones that miss it, technically, I guess, are disenfranchised. But at some point, there has to be some responsibility for the people that are mailing this stuff in. If you want to have your mail-in, there's no reason why you can't mail a ballot on October 20th. By October 20th. And not be in the hands of election officials 15 days later. People say, well, that, you know, sometimes they'll come in a little bit late. Okay. Let's say 10 come in late. Would 10 ballots change the outcome? I'm serious. So should we just never even have a deadline and just count ballots until they stop coming in? And then we declare, and after, if we have 4 consecutive days with no ballots arriving, then we declare a winner? Is that what we should do? Because we wouldn't want to disenfranchise one person for the sake of people having faith in the integrity of their elections. I know Peter made the point that the reason why she overperformed after Election Day is maybe the bulk of the ballots came from deeply Democratic pockets within Los Angeles. Okay, well, that might be true. But can you imagine the distrust in the outcome if Spencer Pratt came roaring from behind, nearly doubling his performance, and the explanation was, the ballots that came in after the election are from Republican districts. You think Democrats would say, oh, okay, well, that explains it. Or do you think they'd say, really? Well, isn't that interesting? They held back the Republican district ballots until they see what they needed to see. And I would say this, and I gently push back on Peter a little bit, respectfully. I don't think he quite framed what I said accurately. I said that the evidence isn't, the percentage of performance isn't evidence of fraud. But I understand why people look at this and wonder. And the fact that you allow to continue counting ballots weeks, days, and weeks after the election, that unto itself sows concerns and maybe conspiracy theories about voter fraud. I've been saying this for as long as I've been on the air here in the show. Require people to have all their mail-in ballots in by Election Day, and much of the concerns about people have about election fraud will go away. It's because they see somebody ahead and then the person behind them comes rolling past them getting a higher percentage of votes than they were getting before. And then it's not that Pratt didn't win. In fact, seeing sort of an outsider running for mayor that's not a Democrat, I would never expect them to win. And he wasn't going, and to be clear, he wasn't going to win in November anyway. But at the end of Election Day, he was ahead by about, 5 points over Rahman? And then suddenly she nearly doubles her performance the rest of the way. She did roughly the same level of performance by in-person balloting and mail-in ballots before Election Day. And then suddenly she nearly doubles her performance the rest of the way. Statistically, that's very unusual. It's very unusual. And even if the bulk of the ballots came in after Election Day than before, statistically her performance should be roughly the same. It might be a little higher, but typically people don't double their performances. The Stuttgart Motors text line, 253-5959. To prove voter fraud, you're going to have actual evidence. These numbers, these percentages are not evidence of voter fraud. But the fact that she overperformed to such a degree after the election was over and surging past Pratt to get into second place, to get into the runoff and keeping Pratt out of it, okay, that's why people have doubts about the integrity of the election. And the simple solution to all of that would be to say, ballots have to be in by Election Day. And I just don't understand why people are objecting to that, given the fact that the Friday after Election Day is no more or less arbitrary than Election Day itself. A deadline is a deadline is a deadline. And by the way, in California, I don't think you even have to request your ballot. I think if you're an active voter, they just send you one. I mean, I think that's the way. In fact, there's a way to track your ballot where you can go online and there's like a click on like, where's my ballot? Like your ballot may have been mailed to an old address. So how do you track that down? So, I think if you want to use a mail-in ballot, which I don't have a problem with, I think you should be required to go online and request a ballot to be sent to your current email address. Again, that would alleviate so many concerns regarding voter fraud. Having all the ballots to be in by Election Day would alleviate almost all concerns about voter fraud. People say, well, there's no voter fraud. Well, if there's no voter fraud, then why do you object to doing that? Because a deadline is a deadline is a deadline. It's no different. It's no different whether it's Election Day or the Friday after Election Day. And it's amazing how vigorously, how aggressively people push back on that. And it's like, why are you pushing back on it? I mean, and again, that's why people have question marks about it. I appreciate the conversation with Peter. Peter, call in again at that time. I really enjoyed our conversation. I wish it could have lasted a little bit longer. I'm sorry that it could not. That's on me because I didn't leave you enough time. I'm sorry about that. Mike, hang on. We'll get to your call coming out of the break here. 253-5959, the Stuttgart Motors text line, 253-5959. 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It's Edward Jones, member SIPC. All right, we'll take a break. We'll come back with more in a moment here on Larry Glover Live. First, a quick look at your three-day forecast. Three-day forecast, so just a reminder, we've got a flash flood warning here in the Lexington area until 3:45, so be aware if you're traveling around the city, some areas may have some low-lying areas, and there may be some water over the streets, which could cause us some fender benders or worse. So keep that in mind. Today, we're going to have rainy skies throughout the course of the day, a high of 80, a low of 71. Tomorrow, thunderstorms possible, 91 for a high. And then on Thursday, finally some dry skies and 92 for a high. In Lexington right now, rain and 72 at your official weather station, 97.3 FM.
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11: We've talked a lot about measles over the past year, but mumps has largely flown under the radar, even though it's been making a bit of a comeback as well. That's because fewer people are getting the MMR vaccine, which stands for measles, mumps, and rubella. The vaccine's been around for decades. It is effective. It is safe. What makes mumps outbreaks difficult to contain is that symptoms usually don't appear for 2 to 3 weeks after someone's been exposed. And that can make it hard to pin down where that exposure took place. And someone who is infected can transmit the virus to someone else before they are symptomatic. If you get sick, which could manifest like a run-of-the-mill respiratory virus or the telltale swelling of your cheeks and jaw, all you can really do at that point is to treat the symptoms and also isolate yourself so you don't infect anyone else. I'm Dr. Sanjay Gupta, helping you live a better life.
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13: Very much. That's quite an honor. Hey, I've got a good idea about the voter fraud and all that.
1: Mm-hmm. Yeah.
13: Get your lazy butt up off the couch, go to the polls and vote, and it's all over in one day. None of this early voting, delayed letters, anything like that. The only people who get that if you're out of town and you can prove it are military overseas. That's pretty hard.
1: Well, I don't want having a couple of days. I mean, I think, you know, voting is, I mean, I don't want people waiting in line for 4 hours, okay? But I think you could have a three-day window of a Friday, Monday, Tuesday, and voting, and that would be sufficient. Or if you want a mail-in ballot, you have to have it in by Election Day. You understand the rules here. You can do mail-in balloting, but it has to arrive before Election Day, or it won't get counted. I mean, I think that's Larry, not an unreasonable. It's not unreasonable.
13: Request. There's got to be some kind. It's a responsibility along with being a right, and there's got to be some kind of thing that you put out to earn that right. Just because you're breathing doesn't mean you can make a decision for the rest of us. But okay, let's make it 3 days, and military and people out of town can mail. Other than that, go to vote.
1: Yeah.
13: I'm sorry.
1: All right, Mike, I appreciate it. Thank you very much. Well, I just don't understand the argument of people saying, well, make them have my election day could disenfranchise voters. But I mean, there's no difference between Election Day and the Friday after Election Day. I mean, you'll have to, I mean, so if you have to mail it by October 20th to get in by Election Day, and to get it by the Friday after Election Day, people will just simply mail it by October 23rd. What's the difference? What's the difference exactly? And there is no difference. I don't understand how vigorously people are defending being able to be counting ballots for as long as it takes. I don't understand that. Every single mail-in ballot that comes in can be fed into a system. It can be counted and recorded. You might not know what the outcome is, but it can be counted and recorded. And then when the precincts and the polls close on November 5th at six o'clock, you push a button and it spits out the numbers and you instantly have mail-in balloting numbers. There's no reason in this day and age, in this country, with all the technology we have, there's no reason that can't be done. I mean, Texas can count all their stuff right away. Florida can count all their stuff right away. There's no reason why California can't get their act together. There's no reason why any state can't do this. 253-5959, the Stuttgart Motors text line, 253-5959. We'll get to your calls, questions, and comments. Stay tuned. Hour number two is coming up next here on Larry Glover Live, and we'll continue taking phone calls. Got Mike number two coming up after the break. Here on 97.3 FM WVLK.
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14: Lexington. Ominous words from the White House. I'm Lisa Brady, Fox News. President Trump just posting a U.S. Army helicopter that crashed near the Strait of Hormuz was shot down by Iran while patrolling the strait. The two crew members were rescued, but the president says the U.S. must respond to this attack, which comes just after Iran and Israel had paused strikes on each other and as U.S. efforts continue to make a deal with Iran. The interim head of the Southern Poverty Law Center is on Capitol Hill as a civil rights advocacy group also defends itself in court after a federal indictment accusing it of misusing donor funds for paid informants inside some of the organizations they call hate groups.
15: The SPLC is charged with lying to donors, setting up shell companies in an effort to pay organizations they labeled as hate groups to keep them going and to create events including the Unite the Right rally in Virginia in 2017. Judiciary Committee Chairman Jim Jordan questioned SPLC's interim president Brian Fair.
16: Fundraising go up after you paid a field source to coordinate the transportation at an event in Charlottesville where a person was killed. That's what I'm asking. Did it go up?
17: And that happened when President Donald Trump was elected.
15: New York Democratic Congressman Jerry Nadler defended the SPLC.
18: SPLC proactively shared information obtained from its informants with law enforcement agencies in order to prevent the activities of extremist groups.
15: Fair said the indictments and allegations of wrongdoing are false.
14: Fox's Jessica Rosenthal. A jury in Texas now has the case at the murder trial of Carmelo Anthony, who admits stabbing another athlete, Austin Metcalf, during a confrontation at a high school track meet last year.
19: The defense has spent days arguing that Anthony acted in self-defense after Metcalf pushed him first. And now the question is whether they gave jurors enough evidence to believe it.
14: Fox's Brooke Taylor. Miller at the county courthouse in McKinney, Texas. Prosecutors tell the jury if they find Anthony provoked the confrontation, as some witnesses testified, then self-defense is off the table. 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
27: We're staying cloudy, humid, warm, and unsettled Tuesday with scattered showers and storms through the morning and early afternoon. Highs in the low 80s. Watch for storms that could produce some gusty wind and heavy rain. Flood watch remains in effect out west through this evening. Upper 80s Wednesday, scattered showers and storms. Hot and humid Thursday, partly sunny. Highs around 90. I'm meteorologist Tom Ackerman with your LAX18 Storm Tracker forecast on Lexington's news, traffic, and weather station, 97.3 FM WVLK.
1: 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Sean writes, Larry, according to your example, should those 10 ballots be counted? Meaning that I gave an example of ballots that come in after a deadline. And I said that it wouldn't, you know, if only 10 ballots came in after the deadline, they wouldn't change the outcome anyway. And he says, should those 10 ballots be counted? Well, my response would be is, should the 10 ballots come in after any deadline be counted? I mean, no matter what your deadline is, there's going to be ballots that come in late. So should any ballot that comes in after deadline be counted? Because you're always, no matter what the deadline's going to be, you're always going to have ballots come in late. That's, I mean, if you think the ballot's the election day, some are going to come in late. If you think the deadline's the Friday after election day, some are going to come in late. If you extend the deadline 5 days, people will wait 5 days to send the ballot in. If they feel like they got to send in earlier than last year, they'll send it in early. See, the point is, here's why the deadlines are arbitrary. If the deadline to have your ballot is the Friday after Election Day, I'm sorry, if the deadline is Election Day, then you'll have to mail your ballot by a certain day. If the deadline is the Friday after Election Day, then the deadline to mail it in and be postmarked will just be 3 days later than it was before. So if your deadline to mail in a ballot for an election is election day, and you need to have it in, you have it postmarked by October 20th to guarantee that it'll be there. If you move it from Tuesday to Friday, then the deadline to have it mailed will be from the 20th to the 23rd. So the window to get it in remains the same, basically. At some point, people have to have their own personal responsibility to get it in. We can't hold up the election. We can't allow the integrity and people's faith in elections to be held up by people who are too lazy to actually get off their butts and get something in on time. If you look at it this way, Is it unfair? Is it, does it disenfranchise people that have to have their taxes in by April 15th? I mean, you have to have your taxes in by April 15th. Why can't you have your ballot in by November 5th? What's the difference? I would think voting would be easier than getting your taxes done, and people, most people still manage to do it. So why don't we have an arbitrary deadline? It's like, well, it used to be April 15th, but now it's April 15th, but we're going to continue to accept them for weeks afterwards with no penalty. Then what happens? Then the number of tax returns coming in after April 15th will get larger and larger. People will send them in later and later because they know that they know it'll get counted anyway. People have to be more responsible. So my answer to Sean would be is you're always going to have ballots come in late. So should we have no deadlines to make sure we count everything? So the election's November 5th, but we're still counting ballots. We'd love to tell you who won, but it's December 17th and we got a ballot in yesterday. So we have to keep counting until they all get in. If you cut off the ballots on the Friday after Election Day and 10 come in on Saturday, did you disenfranchise those 10 people? Should they be counted? Should you count them anyway, even though they came in after the deadline? I don't understand why people are insisting on having no deadlines at all, no rules at all. I don't understand it. Taxes to be postmarked by the 15, not received. Well, okay, you're right. That's not the best example. But the point is that 15th postmark is still a deadline. You could say your ballot has to be postmarked by October 15th to be received, to count. So if you can require people to have taxes postmarked by a certain date, then you can require people to have their ballots postmarked by a certain date. Can't you, Ron? I mean, there's no reason why you can't mail a ballot by October 20th and be in the hands of election officials in over 2 weeks. If I can't put my ballot in a mailbox and it can't go 3 miles to my precinct in 2 weeks, then we got bigger issues. 253-5959. Let's go to Mike next up. Mike, welcome. How you doing?
0: Doing fine, Larry. And I have to tell you, I'm honored to have received the silver medal as Mike number two.
1: You're And in horse race, you be the horse that landed, it placed. He won, you placed. And we're waiting for that third mic to show.
0: nobody would remember who mic number two was, but that's okay.
1: You know what? The middle child's always the forgotten child, Mike.
0: Yeah, isn't that a shame? In your opening monologue, you talked about what could be the growing scandal of University of Kentucky officials taking trips just like the Fayette County Board of Education has taken. And I feel like that reminds me of a saying, fool me once, shame on you. Fool me twice, shame on me. Because I have paid my taxes to take care of Fayette County schools since I've lived up here as an adult. And I also went to the University of Kentucky, so I feel like I've been fleeced twice. And I'm sorry, it's just not right. Maybe it's going to be kind of a weak argument, but I feel like that the money that I pay them, both in my taxes and in tuition when I went to UK, should have been used for the right purposes, and they weren't.
1: Well, to be clear, Mike, I mean, the money that's being scrutinized, the money spent being scrutinized by the Herald Leader, it may turn out that when we get all the details, that there was nothing improper done. But like any situation, when you have people that are refusing to be transparent about how they spent money, it raises suspicions because that's not how an honest person behaves.
0: Absolutely. I think that you're right about that. And I think that if they truly were blameless in the way they spent the money, they'd have no problem telling us, well, this is how we did it, and this is why we did it. But the fact that they aren't being transparent makes me even more suspicious of being, I don't know if I'd say philanthropic, because it wasn't a real donation, but mm-hmm. it makes me feel like that the money that I gave to them for mm-hmm. something I should have received was mm-hmm. misused.
1: Yeah. Well, I mean, I agree. I mean, I think any time that you're working for a public institution, you know, when you do anything or behave in any way that causes people to begin to mistrust whether you're an honorable person, you know, then in many ways you failed your job. I mean, sometimes people have expectations placed upon you that are burdensome and unfair. But I think being clear about you know, the purpose of spending significant amounts of money is not asking too much. I mean, I don't think that UK should every single person from UK should have to bare their soul upon request and upon demand for anybody.
0: Sure.
1: But, you know, I mean, it's curious that you take trips to the Cayman Islands. I mean, why would the University of Kentucky be making? I know it may be for this LLC down there, but I don't think it's asking too much for the University of Kentucky to be more transparent about how they're spending money. You know, it really is not. And I think when you are refusing, see, here's the thing. If they're dragging their feet and they eventually hand over the documents, so be it. But the fact that they're refusing because they says, well, it's too much work. It's just too much work. What you're asking me for is just too burdensome. And we're not going to do it. I don't care if it's burdensome or not. Your refusal to do something you're legally required to do looks shady.
0: Indeed. And I think that it lessens the trust that the public, me in particular, has in those public institutions, because I don't feel like that I can trust them.
1: Mm-hmm. Well, yeah, I think so. Listen, I mean, I don't know Eric Mundy, and I don't know this folks, William Throw, I think his name is. I don't know these people. They may be wonderful people. They may be as honest as the day is long. I'm not suggesting anything improper on you know that they've done. But I think the university as a whole should never say no to any kind of inquiry about how money is spent. There may be some things that maybe should not be, but I'm not going to fulfill that request, your request into an expenditure because it's too much. It's too hard for me to do it. It requires too much of my time to do it. So therefore I don't have to be transparent is not an appropriate answer.
0: I think you're right, Larry. Thank you for letting me vent.
1: Sure, Mike. Appreciate the call. Thank you very much. 253-5959. The Stuttgart Motors text line 253-5959. In response to my comments to Sean writes, if that's the law, then that's the law. If those ballots were legally mailed, they should be counted. But here's the thing, though, Sean. I mean, there's other things that are law that you object to. I mean, look, how many Democrats object to having to show an ID? The point we should all be on page with is how do you run your elections in a way that's fair, that's honest, that's accurate, and beyond reproach? That should be the mission of our elections. Fair, honest, accurate, beyond reproach. Those four pillars should be met. And allowing ballots to just trickle in for days. I mean, they estimate that the actual ballot won't be determined, the actual results in Los Angeles won't be determined for 37 days. There's no way people can, I mean, that's absurd and ridiculous and it's malfeasance. I'm sorry, it is. I have never in my life mailed anything. In my life, I've never mailed anything in my life that wasn't received within 2 weeks anywhere. I've never mailed anything in my life that wasn't received within 2 weeks. Whether it be to my sister in Oregon or whether it be to my mom in Owensboro or whether it be someone across town. And most importantly, across town. Even if I'm mailing something to Louisville, you can't tell me if I mailed a buddy of mine a birthday card for their kid or something today that they wouldn't get it before July. You'll never cause me to believe that. If Election Day is November 5th, you have to have it postmarked by October 20th to guarantee that it'll be counted. Take some personal responsibility and make sure that it is postmarked by October 20th. It's very simple. We want to reward, I'll get around to it mentality. Well, I mean, I'll mail it in. It doesn't matter. They'll count it. And the people who have this attitude, it strikes me as that you're not really particularly interested in guaranteeing if you don't like the arguments about election integrity, then undercut those arguments by taking measures to make sure that there's no way election fraud can take place, even whether it happens or it doesn't happen. If all the ballots are counted the night of the election day, mail-in ballots and in-person ballots, then there's no argument about whether there was election fraud or not. That there's not some dump of ballots 3 days later, or that you're counting ballots 16 days after the election and the election results are changing all the time. Fair, honest, accurate, and beyond reproach should be the goal. Because even if there isn't voter fraud, people's faith in the elections being fair, honest, and accurate are extremely important to the survival of our republic. If people believe that elections are not accurate, and they see people blowing off their concerns and doing nothing to ease their concerns, only causes their conspiratorial tendencies to be exacerbated. No one deadline is more fair than another. That's what you need to understand. The Tuesday after Election Day is no different than the Tuesday of Election Day. It's arbitrary by nature. And having deadline Tuesday after Election Day, all that does is mean that you can mail your ballot in a week later than you would have had to mail it in if the deadline were Election Day. There is no advantage to be gained. You're no more or less disenfranchised by giving you another week to mail in, because if you're willing to wait to mail in a week after the election, then you run just as much of a risk of it being late and not getting counted than those people that are trying to get it in by Election Day. If it takes 2 weeks to get a ballot in and you extend the deadline, people will wait a week to send it. I promise you this, people who pay their bills, if the due date for your electric bill getting turned off were a week earlier, you'd get the bill in a week earlier. I'm not sure about personal mail, but paying bills by mail can take 3 to 4 weeks. Well, I mean, I can't tell you how long it takes for it to post, but I guarantee they've received it before 3 or 4 weeks. I've never had a bill take that long to be posted. I can't remember ever mailing a bill and it take 4 weeks to not clear my bank. Rex writes, the state of the Postal Service is not what it used to be. At our office, we routinely get billings after due dates. It's a real problem that needs to be fixed, but it's another discussion. You say you get bills after the due dates? Is that what you're telling me? That's never happened to me. Larry, it should go back to the way it used to be, and if lines is an issue, open up more precincts to vote in person with a valid ID. It worked for years. Well, then I to be clear, if you want to vote by mail-in ballot, you got to request a ballot, you got to have it postmarked 2 weeks out. It'll get there. It'll be at the precinct before then. I'm confident of that. Let's put it this way. More people are being disenfranchised this way than would be disenfranchised if a few votes arrive after Election Day and don't actually get counted. By having these extended deadlines and counting ballots day after day, week after week, with no end in sight, how many people are you disenfranchising in that way? People don't seem to be concerned about disenfranchising those voters. Why should I vote? It won't matter. They'll just come up with ways to come up with more ballots after Election Day so the candidate I like doesn't win. It doesn't matter whether it's true or not. That's what people think. Joe writes, "Hey, funny how much opposition to election integrity is coming from the crowd that always talks about threats to our democracy. I think we should always be willing to improve our system to increase people's faith and the strength and the integrity of our institutions. It does. It shouldn't matter whether we have to prove widespread fraud or even, first of all, yeah, 30, you have 178 million people voting in a presidential election, roughly. Maybe not quite that much. 158 million. Okay. Given how polarizing our politics are, you mean to tell me you don't think nobody is committing voter fraud? I mean, think about how vitriolic, think about the animus that exists on the political landscape today. And you have 150 million people voting in a presidential election. You mean to tell me that that people are that passionate about politics, but yet nobody would commit voter fraud? You think about all the dirty tricks operations that take place. Lies that are being used to smear candidates falsely without any concern at all about the impact it has on their lives. Those same people wouldn't be willing to commit voter fraud if they could get away with it? I'm not. What I'm saying to you is I think voter fraud takes place. I don't know how much of it is take place. I'm not even saying it's widespread, and I'm not saying it's enough to even actually change elections. I'm not saying that. I'm saying you have 150 million people voting. You can't tell me there's not some level of voter fraud taking place. That there's not somebody in some precinct that would be willing to push a button if no one's looking to help their guy win. I hate to be cynical about it, but I mean, 158 million ballots and they're all authentic and real and properly casted? Come on. I think that we should be doing everything we can to assure people that they are fair and honest and accurate and having basic security measures and having actual deadlines that have to be adhered to would go a long way towards people having restored faith and renewed faith that the elections are accurate. And you would be undercutting false claims of voter fraud, by the way. 253-5959, the Stuttgart Motors text line, 253-5959. Got your calls, questions, and comments. And if you'd like to weigh in, feel free to do so. 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All right, let's take a look at your three-day forecast. Three-day forecast, a flash flood warning between now and 3:45 here in the Lexington area. So keep that in mind because of heavy rain falling in the area. You could have some issues as you travel in the city because of flash flooding. You want to make sure that you do that. 253-5959, the Stuttgart Motors text line, 253-5959. So call us in if you have any reports of maybe some areas that are getting a little too much water in it. And we'll certainly pass along and help people to avoid certain areas. Let's take a look at your three-day forecast today. We're going to have, again, rainy skies here in the Lexington area and a high of 80. We're going to have a low tonight of 71. Tomorrow, partly sunny, some showers too, a high of 91. And then on Thursday, partly sunny and 92 in Lexington right now. Rain and 73 at your official weather station, 97.3 FM WVOK.
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1: 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Daniel writes, Larry, there's no evidence of programmatic voter fraud for several decades. 80-plus Trump court cases in 2020. Not a single piece of evidence presented. The entire discussion is based on feelings. Well, it may be, but also the entire basis of not needing voter IDs or motions also, I think. I'm not disagreeing with anything about regarding 2020. I think Joe Biden won fairly. I still believe some level of fraud takes place and maybe not enough to change the outcomes. I've been honest and consistent in that point. But there's not a good argument for not taking steps to undercut arguments of rampant voter fraud. It'd be easy to do, have no impact on people's rights and abilities to vote. Daniel writes back, suspend billions of dollars at federal, state, and local levels to address an issue that's a figment of the imagination that's bad government defined. Why would you have to spend billions of dollars? Why is it more expensive to have Election Day as a deadline than the Friday or the Tuesday after Election Day? Why would it cost? Explain to me how it would cost billions of dollars to have Election Day be the drop dead deadline instead of the Friday after or the Tuesday after. And the answer is it's not. It's not more expensive. As far as the voter ID is concerned, yeah. I mean, we have to have voter ID for, we have to have an ID for everything in life today. But not for voting is absurd to me. You have to have if nothing else, the people who don't have an ID and they get one to vote can use that ID for so many other aspects of life. Look at all the things that we spend money on to help society, to help people, make people's lives easier. Having an actual ID that they can use to do things in life would be among the most beneficial things we can do for them. Um, Sean writes, I had a check that got lost in Atlanta, came 6 weeks later, things happened. Okay, and I wrote back, okay, it's happened one out of how many pieces of mail handled? There's always exceptions. And Sean wrote, should the exception be counted if the voters follow the rules? Well, Sean, but you're presenting a scenario which would mean we would never have a deadline. The elections would last for years because there would always be a ballot to go come in late. You have to have deadlines, period. Come on, surely you understand that. You can't have an open-ended election that never ends. And in the remote possibility that a ballot comes in 6 weeks late. I just don't understand this. I'm telling you right now, Sean, every single person that casts a ballot by mail, event, there's going to be some that's not going to get counted. Even today, there's some that doesn't get counted. So it seems to me you're suggesting that we should never have a deadline and we should keep elections open and active forever. Until there's a period of time when nothing comes in, that there should be no deadline. I just don't believe. I respectfully, you're going to have people miss deadlines no matter when you have it, no matter how you conduct it. Some are going to miss, period. You're arguing for no rules, basically. You're arguing for no deadlines at all. That's what you're arguing for, Sean. I mean, voter ID is a bipartisan. I mean, every demographic is overwhelmingly in favor of having a photo ID to vote. Think about how people say, "What's bad government defined?" Well, listen here. We spend billions of dollars on all kinds of programs every single day that are less supported bipartisan than voter ID. That photo ID that you give someone to vote for can help them open up checking accounts and positively impact their lives in so many different ways. We waste so much money in life that goes to nothing. They're just throwing it in a hole in the ground and lighting a match to it. This would be something that actually could help people. Oh, I know. I think if they support it, then they're supporting Trump. And they would be against anything if it be viewed as supporting Trump. I get it. 253-5959, the Stuttgart Motors text line, 253-5959. We'll get to your calls, questions, and comments. 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Edward Jones, member SIPC. We'll take a break. We'll come back with more in a moment here on Larry Glover Live.
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27: We're staying cloudy, humid, warm, and unsettled Tuesday with scattered showers and storms through the morning and early afternoon. Highs in the low 80s. Watch for storms that could produce some gusty wind and heavy rain. Flood watch remains in effect out west through this evening. Upper 80s Wednesday, scattered showers and storms. Hot and humid Thursday. Partly sunny, highs around 90. I'm meteorologist Tom Ackerman with your LAX18 Storm Tracker forecast on Lexington's news, traffic, and weather station, 97.3 FM WVLK.
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21: How often do you stop to wonder whether you should share something that's revealing, maybe even embarrassing, with a partner, a friend, or even your boss? In her new book called Revealing, The Underrated Power of Oversharing, behavioral scientist Leslie John says doing just that can help you deepen relationships that are vital to your life. We need people to trust us in order to get things like love, friendship, and career success. That's what she told us. When you make yourself vulnerable by revealing something sensitive, it does make other people trust you. In turn, when you ask someone to reveal something about themselves, showing that interest will generally lead someone to like you more. Why? Because people like to be asked about themselves, she says. It also signals that they are discriminating and choosy, but in a good way. I'm Dr. Sanjay Gupta, helping you live a better life.
0: At Ever Jamie's Coffee Corner, our coffee has

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1: How often do you stop to wonder whether you should share something that's revealing, maybe even embarrassing, with a partner, a friend, or even your boss? In her new book called Revealing, The Underrated Power of Oversharing, behavioral scientist Leslie John says doing just that can help you deepen relationships that are vital to your life. We need people to trust us in order to get things like love, friendship, and career success. That's what she told us. When you make yourself vulnerable by revealing something sensitive, it does make other people trust you. In turn, when you ask someone to reveal something about themselves, showing that interest will generally lead someone to like you more. Why? Because people like to be asked about themselves, she says. It also signals that they are discriminating and choosy, but in a good way. I'm Dr. Sanjay Gupta, helping you live a better life.
2: 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We'll get to your calls, questions, and comments here on the program. We got about an hour and a half left to go. We got Will Ferrale coming up at the top of hour number three. Got that to look forward to. Let's go to the phones. Got Sean next. Sean, welcome. How you doing?
3: I'm good, Larry. How are you doing?
2: I'm doing good, Sean. Good hearing from you.
3: Good. Now, the point I'm trying to make is when you mail in a ballot, things can happen that's out of the voter's control. And if the voter does everything within the law and the rules to cast a vote, their vote should count. Mm-hmm. It may have no...
2: But how long, though, Sean? I mean, should you keep counting ballots as long as they keep coming in?
3: If that ballot was cast legally and before the legal deadline, yes.
2: Okay, but here's the thing, though, Sean. If you set the deadline for Election Day, let's say Election Day is November 5th, and the mail-in ballot deadline is October 20th, okay, that gives you 2 weeks for the ballot to get to the precinct, which in most cases would be probably less than a few miles, 3 or 4 miles, okay. What about a ballot that comes in... after November 5th, that was mailed on October 20th. Should you count it? So should you keep the election alive just in case more ballots come in?
3: I mean, look, if it can be proven that ballot was cast legally, their vote should count. Now, will it make it a difference in the election? Maybe not, but their vote should count. That's all I'm saying. So to me, it's like our polls close at 6 o'clock. If you are in line before 6 o'clock, you are legally allowed to vote. And you might not cast your vote to 7:30, depending on how long the line is. Should your vote count because you didn't cast it before 6 o'clock?
2: Well, no. First of all, you're talking about two entirely different things. You're in line to vote on election day,
3: really?
2: And as long as you're in line, you should be able to cast your ballot. What I'm saying to you is right now in many of these states, the deadlines to have your ballots counted are the Friday after election day, the Tuesday after election day. What I'm saying is a deadline is a deadline. Why is Friday? Why is Election Day potentially disenfranchising to voters, but the Friday after Election Day wouldn't be, or the Tuesday after Election Day wouldn't be?
3: But once again, I'm saying that voter did everything legally to cast his ballot, to have it in legally. And if something happens within that process of the post office that it didn't get there to after the deadline, you are telling me you're just going to go ahead and disqualify that voter just because they did everything right. It was somebody else that may have screwed up. So
2: well, here's the thing, though, Sean, but by that scenario,

0: then you effectively wouldn't have any deadline. You would never know who won the elections for weeks, because you could have people sending ballots in, before the election, that would be trailing in a week, 2 weeks, 3 weeks after. You have California says they might not know what their actual totals are for 37 days. Can you see why that's a problem?
1: Look, we can argue about the process, and we can argue about the California laws and rules. Mm-hmm. But if the voter cast their vote legally, it should count. That's all I'm saying.
0: Okay, but that may be true. But here's what I'm saying to you, Sean, is the rules should say that you have to have your ballot postmarked by October 20th. I'm just picking a date. That would give you over 2 weeks to be to the election officials by November 5th, and that's the deadline. The deadline should be that you've got plenty of time. But if you're saying that the mistakes happen, then what you're saying is you can't call elections on election night, even if the deadlines have all been met. You have to keep it open just in case.
1: Well, but once again, Larry, if that voter got his ballot in by October 20th, and it is postmarked, and somehow it fell on the floor, it went under a shelf, it didn't get discovered to 2 weeks later.
0: Well, you could still, Sean, you could still count it. You could still count the ballot.
1: That's all I'm saying,
0: what I'm saying to you, though, is that the number of ballots that would come in late under your scenario would never really change any outcomes. Let's say you did that earlier. And you have a city of Los Angeles, okay, and you're having a mayor's race, or in California, have a governor's race, and you set the deadline of October 20th to be in by November 5th, but, 300 come in after November 5th, but they were postmarked by the appropriate time. You could still count them, but they wouldn't change it, but it wouldn't be enough to change the outcome. They'd still get counted, but they wouldn't change the outcome of the election.
1: Sure. I get that.
0: But Sean, surely you understand why people look at this situation and say that you're just counting ballots as long as they keep coming in, and totals are changing, and people who are ahead when they go to bed or behind. I'm not even suggesting that anything untoward's happening or it's unfair, but you can see how people would begin to not trust the system, that there seemingly is no end to counting ballots, and people who are ahead on election night suddenly fall out of second place and out of the runoff, the longer the counting continues to go and there's no end in sight. You can see how people have question marks about that.
1: Me and you have been involved in watch sports our whole life. And sometimes things happen that we can't explain or we don't like, and then we want to blame the system instead of what just actually happened.
0: Because, Sean, people's faith and the integrity of our elections is important, okay? Outcomes are important. Hold on, let me finish. Outcomes are important, for sure. But people's faith in institutions is also important. And if you can take simple measures that shouldn't cost you any more money to assuage people's concerns about election integrity, then we should do it. Again, election day as a deadline is no different than Friday after Tuesday. That's what I'm saying. Every state's got election deadlines. But for many, it's beyond election day, and there's no reason why you can't make election day the deadline.
1: Well, but California laws is they have your ballot has to be postmarked by election day. And the way I understand it, everybody in California gets a mail-in ballot. Doesn't mean
0: they do. They just mail them to them, whatever their last address is on record. Which, by the way, that unto itself is ridiculous. They shouldn't do that.
1: Because somebody
0: can be mailed. Your ballot can be mailed to somebody else's location, and they could just cast the ballot and drop it in the mailbox, and you don't get the vote. Why isn't that considered ballot and voter disenfranchisement?
1: And it should be. I don't disagree with you, but you're gonna have to have a change of address to be able to vote wherever you live at. I don't know.
0: Here's a simple solution to this, Sean. You request a mail-in ballot if you want to vote for mail-in ballots. You don't mail 20 million ballots out to whatever address is last listed next to a person's name. You have to ask for a ballot. You request it.
1: And once again, Larry, I'm not arguing about the process. I'm not arguing about the law. I'm just saying the way the law is now, that if you cast your ballot by a certain date, whatever state you live in, it says your mail-in ballot has to be in by a certain date or postmarked by a certain date. If you got everything legal,
0: Sean, then we don't really disagree on anything. I agree with you. That's how the rules are, and that's what the rules are. I'm saying, but the current rules are sowing dissatisfaction and concern about the integrity of the elections. And a simple solution would be is to have the deadlines by that you have to have. If you can have it postmarked by Election Day, then you can certainly require it to be postmarked by October 20th. And that's what should be done. So there's things that California can do. There's things that Kentucky do. Things that every state can do that could ease people's concerns about the integrity and the accuracy of the election that shouldn't cost any more money.
1: Okay, so my question to you, should voting be made easier instead of harder?
0: I think it should be easier, but I don't think it should be so easy that it doesn't take any effort. I mean, I'm not sure I can answer your question the way it's framed. What I'd say to you is I don't think voting should be so hard that it makes it difficult for people to do it. If people are able to put in just a decent amount of effort to vote, then it should be easy. But I don't think it should be so hard that simple people can't figure it out. But I don't think it should be so easy that people can haphazardly mail in ballots without security provisions and it should still count. Voting's important, Sean. It should be at least as important as going out to the DMV to get a driver's license or going to the bank to deposit a check. I mean, I don't think it should be hard. But I don't think it should be so easy that someone can just simply roll over in bed, push a button, and go back to sleep. I think it should be harder than that.
1: Larry, when was the last time you actually had to pull out your ID to show somebody for something?
0: Last week, actually.
1: Okay. Because I hardly ever pull out my ID now. Mm-hmm. Even if I go to the bank, deposit a check, I'm using my debit card.
0: I walked into a liquor store and bought a bottle of Weller's Reserve, and I had to show an ID. That was Saturday.
1: And Larry, we all know you barely look over 21, so they had to do that, right? But other than the liquor store,
0: well, I mean, it doesn't matter. I mean, I'm not 21, but they still did it, though, Sean. I mean, you look at me and tell me I'm over 21. There should be no need to ask me for an ID. And guess what? I didn't care and I didn't object. They asked me for an ID, and I showed it to them. So you can't say.
1: But we live in a society where we less and less have to really use our photo ID.
0: Well, I just gave you an example of you are required to show an ID if you want to buy a bottle of bourbon. I was buying a bottle of bourbon and I had to show an ID and I complied and did it. Even though I was clearly over 21, they still asked me, they still required it from me, and I complied.
1: Sure. I mean, me and you had the voter ID discussion a couple of months ago, and I think we came up with a compromise. So I'll talk to you later.
0: All right. Thank you, Sean. Appreciate the call. Thank you very much. Good talking to you. All right. 253-5959. The Stuttgart Motors text line 253-5959. 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All right, we'll take a break. We'll come back with more in a moment. Let's take a look at your three-day forecast. Three-day forecast. Today we have a flash flood warning here in the Lexington area until 3:45 today. So if you're traveling around the city, then keep that in mind. There may be some areas that got some water there, so travel and proceed cautiously. Or if you see some water, just take a different route. No doubt about that. Also today we'll have rain throughout the afternoon and a high of 79, now a low of 71. Tomorrow, showers and thunderstorms possible, a high of 90. And then on Thursday, sunshine 92. In Lexington right now, rainy and 72 at your official weather station, 97.3 FM WVLK.
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9: Have you ever noticed that you mostly breathe through one nostril at a time? Even when you're not sick, even when your allergies aren't bothering you. The body actually switches the dominant nostril as frequently as every 2 hours while we're awake. That's according to Adam Taylor, an anatomy professor at Lancaster University in the UK. This alternating cycle is automatic. It's regulated subconsciously by the hypothalamus and the brain, he said. Your body does this to give each nostril a chance to rest and repair so they don't get too dried out, which could make it easier for pathogens and inflammation to cause damage. Now, Taylor also said studies suggest the left nostril may be more dominant, and when the right nostril is dominant, the body is in a more alert or even stressed state. Who knew? Pretty fascinating stuff. I'm Dr. Sanjay Gupta, helping you live a better life.
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0: 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Daniel writes, Larry, states would have to change existing voting infrastructure. Post offices would have to prove prioritization of ballots to meet deadlines. State AGs would be swamped with rightful lawsuits. Fed government would be sued for infringing on state constitutional rights. I just fail to see why those things would happen. First of all, the states control their elections, so the feds wouldn't even need to be involved. Okay, if every state just simply set the deadline as election day, then you could adjust the postmark deadline accordingly. I mean, explain to me what lawsuit would be filed there. I mean, in theory, if you could say, well, they move for election day deadline from the Friday after election day to election day, therefore I'm going to sue. Well, you could sue for anything. Listen, you could sue for anything. I mean, in theory, there shouldn't be a deadline because you could be infringing or disenfranchising somebody. I respect Daniel so much. I just don't understand how simply changing the deadlines from November 9th to November 5th and the postmark deadline of November 5th to October 20th. I mean, a deadline is a deadline. If you know that it has to be postmarked by a certain deadline, then you could just simply do it 3 days earlier or 5 days earlier. I just don't understand how changing a simple deadline would end up costing billions of dollars. I don't get it. I mean, maybe I'm just not smart enough to understand the concepts, I guess. But I was having ballots being in by November 5th going to cost billions more than if you have them in November 9th. We change systems all the time. We tweak systems all the time. Every paper ballot is printed individually before every election. How is moving the deadline from the 9th to the 5th going to suddenly become so costly? How is it that they have to be postmarked by a certain date to a certain date the next time going to cost billions of dollars? I mean, we have frivolous lawsuits all the time. You say, well, wouldn't it be, they'd be buried in lawsuits? Well, the federal government was buried in lawsuits by the Trump campaign, I think falsely. Anyway, so I don't know. We'll move on. I mean, I mean, I know people can disagree, and I'm disagreeing with people that are really good friends and smart people. It's okay. I mean, I get that. I just don't understand what the objection would be to moving a deadline from the 9th to the 5th, moving it from a day after, you know, 4 days after the election to election day. Why is that so profoundly unfair? And why is it so profoundly more expensive? I just don't get it. All right, 253-5959, the Stuttgart Motors text line, 253-5959. Then we'll get to your calls, questions, and comments. Will Riley coming up here in just a little bit. We'll take a break. We'll come back, and we'll connect with Wolford next here on Larry Glover Live.
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24: WVLK Lexington. President Trump is vowing a U.S. response. I'm Lisa Brady, Fox News. After the downing of an American helicopter, a crash now blamed on Iran.
25: President Trump's Iranian shot down a U.S. Apache helicopter Monday patrolling the Strait of Hormuz. The two pilots were rescued, and the president says both are safe and uninjured. But in a social media post, President Trump says the U.S., out of necessity, must respond to this attack. He did not detail what the U.S. response will be. The potential escalation comes just hours after President Trump expressed optimism a deal to end the war could be signed in the next 2 or 3 days.
24: Fox's Jared Halpern at the White House. Two senior U.S. officials tell Fox an Iranian drone shot down the helicopter. CENTCOM says the crew members were rescued by a sea drone, an unmanned surface vehicle. A CENTCOM spokesman telling Fox that was an operational first for the U.S. military. Primaries underway in four states with a lot of attention on the Senate race in Maine.
26: On the Democratic side, the controversial leading candidate, a man named Grand Plattner. He is an oysterman. He's a Marine and Army veteran, a self-proclaimed foe of the oligarchy, facing another rough headline courtesy of his former political director titled, "I Know Firsthand Why Grand Plattner Shouldn't Be a U.S. Senator." In the Washington Post opinion piece, Genevieve McDonald writes, "Grand Plattner is not someone who would be good for Maine or for the country. He exhibits a pattern of dishonest behavior that is impossible to ignore."
24: Fox is Molly Line in Portland, Maine. Plattner has said the claims are politically motivated. The winning Democrat will face longtime Republican Senator Susan Collins this fall. Voters are also picking candidates for governor in Maine and South Carolina, for governor in Nevada, and for House races in all three states, plus North Dakota. Just getting word of a tentative contract deal for stadium workers near Los Angeles, averting a strike ahead of the opening World Cup match for the U.S. men's soccer team this Friday. 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
27: How did I lose weight? And I did lean right here. I did. I love this stuff. 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
2: We're staying cloudy, humid, warm, and unsettled Tuesday with scattered showers and storms through the morning and early afternoon, highs in the low 80s. Watch for storms that could produce some gusty wind and heavy rain. Flood watch remains in effect out west through this evening. Upper 80s Wednesday, scattered showers and storms, hot and humid Thursday, partly sunny, highs around 90. I'm meteorologist Tom Ackerman with your LEX 18 Storm Tracker forecast on Lexington's news, traffic, and weather station, 97.3 FM WVLK.
0: 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One more hour to go here on our Tuesday broadcast. Tomorrow we'll have Wilford Riley here. We'll have, Wilford here in a second. We'll have Trey Watson on Wednesday. I need to check with Danny Fulton. Are we doing the comments tomorrow, Danny? Let me know. If you want to, we can do it. I don't know if it's our week or not. I get confused. I'm 59. I'm getting confused all the time. Not really, but maybe more than I used to, perhaps. I don't know, but I'm still of sound mind. Maybe body. I don't know. Welcome back to our program here on Larry Glover Live here on 97.3 FM WVLK. Wilford Riley, indeed, joining us on the program right now. Wilford, welcome to the show. How are you doing? Do we have Wilford?
3: Yeah.
0: Hey, Wilford, welcome back. Welcome to the show. Appreciate your time as always. What do you make of the California election? I know people say, well, why does California's elections matter so much here in Kentucky? I don't think it's necessarily that California's elections specifically are interesting. I think elections in general are interesting, and California happens to be the latest example of one. But Spencer Pratt falls from second to third. He's not part of the runoff in November. To be clear, Spencer Pratt was not going to be the next mayor of Los Angeles anyway. So whether he's in the runoff or not, he's not going to be the next mayor. But I think it does raise the concern about why we continue to count ballots endlessly. What's the harm of just having Election Day just be the deadline? Why do states insist on having Election Day deadlines days and weeks after Election Day?
3: Yeah, so I mean, I think this election is interesting on a couple of levels. I mean, you're right that Pratt, who was the second place candidate this entire election, was never going to be the mayor. The question, though, I hear that spin a lot from friends of mine who are active in Democratic politics. Like, why do you guys care? What people care about isn't Pratt because he's the mayor of a distant city or what his electoral prospects were. The issue is that the third place candidate for most of the year, and in all of the polls except one that I saw from just before Election Day, mm-hmm. got almost all of the votes during this late ballot counting period. So, I mean, there was at least allegedly, the county clerk kind of contests this, but there was a drop of 24,000 ballots where Pratt didn't get any ballots, allegedly. Mm-hmm. And yeah. The thing about this that's weird is that Karen Bass, who's the incumbent mayor, the person who's almost certainly going to be mayor again, she didn't get many ballots in that drop either. So people started making jokes. I mean, if you listen to Gutfeld and any other right-leaning comic, it's sort of, well, it's not just like the Democrats always catch up during these late periods. It's that the exact Democrat that needs the votes catches up, huh? I mean, it was something that seemed, and I'm a pretty good statistician. I'd be interested in seeing what the people at UK or other academics you have on the program say. But, like, it seemed very statistically improbable that this would happen. And I think a lot of people who are in the markets, who are in business, looked at that and kind of noticed this.
0: Yeah, I know we had a caller earlier in the program that said, well, you know, the bulk of the mail-in ballots came in after the election. That very well may be true. I'm not disputing that. But simple statistics suggest that if you're getting a certain percentage of the ballots that arrive by election day, that your performance should be something similar with ballots arriving after election day. I mean, it's hard to understand how someone could do 20% of the ballots that come in by election day and then suddenly surge to nearly 40% after election day. I mean, again, it may be perfectly legitimate. I'm not saying that's not, but that would be. I mean, I'm not the statistician you are, but it would strike me as being an unusual change in trend for someone to begin doubling their performance, you know, a third of the way through the election, you know, because if the ballots are coming in sort of at random, how would they get 20% of the first third, but the second two thirds they would begin doing twice as well?
3: Yeah, I mean, I think that's very politely put. From what you just call a neutral baseline, it's probably impossible. Like, if you assume that there are no differences in voter behavior between people who mail in ballots and people that don't, I mean, you don't go from 20% to 41%. There's almost no chance of that. What a Democratic operative would say is basically socialists are lazy and they don't vote in person. I mean, there's a nicer way of putting that, but like most of the votes that you get by mail are going to be from younger people. They're going to be from what you might call disaffected voters, working class kids, people in the projects, people in service jobs. And so those votes are likely to favor Democratic candidates. Again, though, I mean, Karen Bass is someone who trained as a revolutionary overseas, although very briefly. Like, you would expect her to keep up her lead even in that process. So, I mean, I think what a lot of people are saying is, like, it looks like there clearly was some type of fraud here, whether that's technically illegal or not. Rahman had a pretty good what's called ballot harvesting operation, where you send people into senior centers and the old-timers fill out the ballot with you kind of looking at them with your campaign shirt on. You know, you can deliver X number of ballots to drop boxes from, again, public housing, from community colleges. Are people potentially taking these forms out to their friends and having them completed? I mean, and this, much of this would be above board, but can you do that? That's the kind of intermediate explanation, that there are different ways to get a large number of votes together, and Rahman did a good job with those. I think some on the right, and there's not much evidence of this, but are just saying, not much proven evidence of this, but are just saying statistically, like, looking at this, I think they cheated. You know, I don't know why they'd pick candidate X over candidate Y, but we've seen this trend with urban elections, sometimes even favoring the Republicans in the South, but certainly going back at least to Biden 2020, where you suddenly get 2,000 ballots in from DeKalb County and they're 98% for one candidate. I don't trust that would be a pretty common take. I think definitely at least the first thing happened where Rahman went out, had a good understanding of what exactly these edgy voting policies were in LA, and racked up as many votes as possible. And I think a simple solution to a lot of the distrust here, like you said, is to have election day where you get half the day off. But if you don't show up and vote, then you don't show up and vote. You can't go to a senior care center, talk to everyone who got a ballot in the mail, have them fill them out in one room, and then take those ballots to a box.
0: Let me play devil's advocate, though, Wilford. People will say, well, I mean, where's the evidence of the voter fraud? I mean, if you look at the mayoral election in LA as an example, you know, I mean, I think it is certainly true that when Rahman gets 20% of the mail-in ballots arriving before Election Day and she suddenly gets 37% after Election Day, that's a statistical variance that's very uncommon. To continue to suddenly improve your performance so dramatically from before the election up until the election and then after the election. That's unusual. That's not proof of voter fraud. But it may be, I mean, again, I would concede that maybe it's the result of voter fraud, perhaps, I guess. But I mean, how do you prove that, though? I mean, I do think you do see a lot of people on social media that quickly denounce and then still denounces that Trump lost in 2020 because of voter fraud, that are considering this case a little more seriously, like, because these are the kind of variances you just don't see, statistically speaking. So if people who believe that Spencer Pratt was cheated out of being the second place finisher, and let's face it, he won't win in November if he's in it, okay?
3: Yeah.
0: But how would one go about, I mean, how does Spencer Pratt, how do Republicans, how do people who are skeptical, how do you prove it? Because you got to prove
3: this is the problem. I mean, so when you talk to anyone who's a mainstream Democrat or kind of Mitt Romney Republican, what they'll say is, well, there's not a lot of proven evidence of voter fraud, felony voter fraud. The problem with that is that if you don't require an ID to vote and you don't require people to vote in person, you can't prove voter fraud. I don't mean to be glib about this, but this is like when I wrote the book Hate Crime Hoax. I relied on media reports first of a crime and then of a debunking, because if you follow the official police narrative and you look for cases where, you know, something was reported as a hate crime and officers later on openly say, well, we messed up, we believed a fake victim, we're now going to report this as a hoax, you only get 20 or so of those incidents every year. If you just look at cases that absolutely fell apart, like the, you know, noose turned out to be a ghee rope on a construction site, you're talking about hundreds per year that were just quietly dropped. You're talking about a good chunk of all the hate crimes. And I don't want to plug my book there, but I'm just saying it's the same thing. It's the same thing with VF, right? Like a typical example of how this would work in two sentences is, in Chicago, the unions used to send in proxies to vote for people who were on their summer or their fall vacation. Mm-hmm. So you'd have a list of people who were out of the country, allegedly, but I mean, this has been discussed by very mainstream social scientists. And each one of those people would have someone go to their parish church, and each of these people would go to about 20 parish churches and vote for them. And if 20% of your members were gone, you'd still have 98% of your members voting. There's really no way, at least prior to the Ring and Arlo camera era, to document that. So I'd say there's pretty extensive voter fraud. It's just virtually impossible to prove unless you require IDs and have people vote in the same place on the same day.
0: Well, you know, here's the thing. Like, people will point to 2020 and the Trump campaign claimed voter fraud, and a lot of Trump supporters claim voter fraud. But there have been instances where they've been able to go to court and provide evidence, and they've not done that.
3: Yeah. So to be clear, I'm on the right, but we're pretty mainstream guys. I don't think that Trump proved voter fraud in 2020. And in fact, I think Trump's a blusterer, a BSer, to put it politely. He went to court something like 120 times. You might correct that number. And he didn't win, as I recall, any of those cases. A lot were thrown out on silly technicalities. But yeah, he had an argument to make his case many times.
0: Yeah.
3: So I think in that case, there's a distinction between changed unethical voting rules and voter fraud.
0: Mm-hmm.
3: So Trump ran against Biden during COVID-19. And all of this stuff that we're describing played a major role in that election. I mean, packaging together votes, huge role. The ballot drop boxes, huge role. The conclusions he drew are to some extent spurious, but I mean, Dinesh D'Souza made a movie about this, at 2000 Mules, where he just discussed the first part of the movie is pretty much just reality. Like, all these ballot drop boxes were set up. Everyone was sick. People were going around collecting ballots and shoving them 80 at a time or whatever the limit was in these drop boxes. And then he looked at the camera and asked the question, do you trust those people? So, like, all that was going on. The question is, was that fraudulent? And, I mean, legally, that was all what you were supposed to be doing during a pandemic. Mm-hmm. So Trump proved that. He just didn't prove that the legal line was crossed, at least that I've seen.
0: Yeah. Well, yeah, we've talked about that a lot. I mean, if people are believing that you had people in the back rooms just cranking out manufactured ballot after another and making fake ballots, that there's no proof of that. But you know, there's the second claim, and you kind of alluded to this, that there were governors that were changing security measures or discontinuous security measures under the under the assumption that they would make people safer to vote, and therefore ballots were counted that might not have passed security measures previously, things like matching signatures. I mean, I think that's true. I mean, if you want to argue that the governor's suspended security measures unconstitutionally within their own states to count ballots that wouldn't ordinarily have been counted, I mean, I think that's true. But in fairness, those people voted based on the rules that were in play on those election days. So what do you say?
3: Well, what I say is that we need to change some of those rules. Like, this is like when I used to work on sales and trading floors. I mean, one of the old lines, and I'm not saying people are generally unethical, but those are edgy, fast moving environments that I think you've seen. And one of the lines on them is, we never break the law. And the implication there is, of course, that the law is very loose. And to some extent, it's been written by lobbyists for your industry. So same thing here. I mean, just I wrote down some of the measures that I think impacted the election, ballot harvesting, the ability to mail from home as a non-disabled non-soldier, no signature verification. Signature verification also is a joke anyway. I mean, someone looks at the signature. Does it look like a human signature that's at least 50% similar to the one they have on file from 18 years ago? But you had up to 2 weeks after the election in some states to count ballots that were mailed in. So again, I don't want to be too cynical, but there's just no way to verify any of this stuff. Like if two ballots or three ballots are sent to my house because our former neighbor moved out just a couple of months ago, one of those ballots could be filled out by anyone in the house and sent back with a scrawl on the back. There's no way to document that. There's no chance of that being prosecuted. For that matter, if my fiance Jane fills out my ballot and says, I'm tired of this guy, I'm going to vote for Trump, I'm going to divorce her and charge her with a crime. Yeah. So all of that, it is obvious that at least in my mind, maybe 10% of the ballots that went in were subject to those kind of risks. If you're talking about externally mailed in ballots, and that's before you get into, I mean, literally people going to apartment buildings, housing projects, senior centers and saying, I'm here, wink, nudge, from the Trump campaign or the Biden campaign. Have you completed your ballot? I know one was mailed here. Would you like to complete it with me here? And obviously you're going to have a 20-30% swing in voter behavior if you've got some college athlete standing there with the candidate's shirt on. So I would eliminate almost all of that. Like, unless you are a disabled veteran, you just take your time off from work and go down to the polling place. Like, we managed to do that for hundreds of years.
0: Yeah, I think ballot harvesting should clearly be illegal nationwide. I mean, what's to keep someone in a Trump shirt gathering up ballots and you take a ballot from someone that's got a Biden campaign flag in their living room behind you? You get that, you could just drop it in the trash when they close the door. It'd be easy to do. I'll say this now. My basic premise is that I don't know that enough election fraud is rampant nationwide to actually affect outcomes, honestly. But when you have 150 million people participating in a process that elicits the kind of emotion and anxiety and concern and the end of the democracy, end of the country is dependent on the next election, you'll never convince me that there aren't people out there that's willing to risk voter fraud to help their guy win. Do we have 150 million votes cast perfectly and accurately and legally, and there's no variance? I think there's some voter fraud. I don't know how much it is. Whether it's enough to change election, I'm not sure about that. But I think it does happen to some degree. But the biggest objection I have, though, is I think obviously a fair and accurate election is vitally important to the survival of our republic. But I also think people having faith in institutions and the integrity of elections are incredibly important too. And I just don't see any argument for why states are having election day deadlines days and weeks after election day. I mean, the election deadlines are arbitrary, Wilford. I mean, whether the election day is November 5th or if it's November 9th or November 13th or whatever it may be, a deadline is a deadline. And if you say, well, if you have it on the 5th, it'll disenfranchise voters. Well, I got news for you. If you have it on the 9th, you're going to disenfranchise some voters too. And the 13th, some are going to get disenfranchised as well. I mean, a deadline is a deadline. There's no reason why you can't have all the ballots in by November 5th or whatever the election day is. And then you have an outcome that night. I mean, it probably won't change any outcomes, but there's no reason why that would infringe upon anyone's right to vote. You wouldn't be infringing on anyone's rights as an American, and it would restore to a significant degree people's feelings and beliefs that the elections were accurate. There are some conspiracy theorists who are always going to believe there's some chicanery going on. But for most people who have doubts about elections, when they look at what happened in Los Angeles as an example, or in 2016 when Trump came out of nowhere to beat Hillary, because I got news for you, a lot of Democrats complain that Republicans don't win fairly, too. I mean, it isn't just Republicans who are making these complaints. I don't understand why the election day isn't the deadline. I think it would go a long way towards restoring faith.
3: Yeah, I think that's correct. I think we're proposing similar, reasonable solutions. And I will say, when you said, I don't know how much voter fraud there is, I don't think anybody does. But in terms of the, could someone in the Biden shirt just take the Trump ballot and throw it in the trash or vice versa? Yeah, of course. And if you've ever worked on canvas crews, I mean, you know that one of the big issues is getting people to turn over all the money that they're given hand to hand selling magazines or whatever. And also just not to make mistakes, not to drop a subscription packet or a customer's information or something like that. And I'll tell you, when it comes to voting, if even 1% of the ballots are impacted by open corruption or simple stupidity, I mean, that would swing many or most elections. 2% would swing the majority. You know, I mean, Trump in the end, when all the late ballots were counted, but only ended up beating Kamala Harris by, I think it was 1.4 million votes. So if you've got 150 million people and a third of the ballots are coming in using these modern techniques, yeah, you do have a real risk to elections. It's very easy to say, you know, we only proved fraud in 30 drunken cases, but that's because you can't prove fraud if people are sending in their girlfriend's ballot. So, yeah, the best way to handle this would just be to go back to standard election rules. I would actually take everything back to the 1980s, maybe just because that's when I was a kid, but also because if you're just taking paper ballots and signing them by hand in front of someone and shoving them in a hard copy real box as opposed to using voting machines, there's a record there that people are going to be able to track through, verify, recount, and see who won the election. And I think there are reasons that neither of the major political parties, especially the Democrats, is all that insistent on that happening.
0: Well, I think most parties don't want to change a system that, whether it's because it's how, I mean, I think most people don't want to change what they're doing, because why would we want to change the process if we're winning? And I'm not saying that they're admitting that they're cheating, but rather, why should we change the rules that might have a very legal impact on outcomes, you know? And why would we be in favor of requiring people to have it in November 5th? Because what if a bunch of people come in after November 5th, they don't get counted? But, you know, so I understand that. But I just personally believe that people's faith in the integrity of elections, undercutting arguments about election fraud. Because let's face it, how many elections do we have to go back where one side or the other's claimed that the other side didn't win legitimately? I mean, how many times have we heard, we always talk about the Trump 2020 election claims that fell flat on Biden, but look how many people argue that Trump was never legitimately elected. And that those kinds of claims do poison people's minds. And I mean, when's the last election where someone got elected where nobody questioned it nationwide? You know, I mean, I think it would be really important to at least consider taking steps to undercut arguments of fraud to begin restoring the faith, because that process of restoring the faith and integrity as best you can has value, and I think it does play a role in our survival as a republic.
3: Yeah, I think you gave a good kind of closing piece there. I don't really think there's a lot of dispute about this. I mean, so when you look at the LA race and you see one candidate's in first place, and yeah, Bass is going to win. One candidate's in second place, and that's the witty Republican that's been in second place throughout the entire election. And all of a sudden, you implement all of these newer technologies in voting, where votes are coming in through various methodologies for days after the election. And Pratt has pointed out, by the way, we're not done yet. Like, he's only trailing by a fourth of a percent or whatever it is, and they have 3 weeks left to count. I mean, so the Republicans, I think, they know where some votes are coming from. They haven't given up. Democrats are going to question this if Pratt wins. I think when you look at these kind of three-ring circuses that you see every time there's a big blue city election, you could easily identify the things that are causing the problem and just change the things, and then you won't have a problem. And that's what I'd recommend the city of L.A. do, and on a larger scale, mm-hmm. it's what I'd recommend the United States do.
0: And to be clear, Karen Bass is going to win. I mean, again, the point is not whether Pratt will win or not. The point is the entire process needs to be cleaned up in a way so that people believe that the actual winner is the actual winner. I mean, Pratt's, even if he gets into the general, he's not going to win. Karen Bass is going to win. We need to understand that. But whether he's going to win in November or not is not really the point. I mean, the point is people look at outcomes and they're increasingly losing faith that they're legitimate. And it isn't just the 2020 election. It isn't just the L.A. mayor's election. I mean, Democrats claim that Trump was illegitimate they still do claim that Trump's 16 victory was illegitimate. People still starting to claim that Trump didn't actually win in 2024. Now that as the ballot numbers get tighter and tighter in some of these states, I mean, I don't think it's changing now, but I mean, what's the last Republican that won, Wilfred, that their victory didn't get questioned as being legitimate or not?
3: At the national presidential level, I mean, so you're going back through Trump. At 24, he got some questions. Then you've got Biden 2020. I mean, that was a very hotly contested election. 2016. I mean, then you Barack Obama. I mean, maybe George W. Bush. But even there, I mean, you had, again. Yeah. No, that's exactly right. Even then, you had all this nonsense. This is the one time they made questionable decisions with paper ballots. So you had Bush v. Gore, yeah. Right, with the hanging chads and so on.
0: Wilfred, I got to get to a break, but last thought.
3: Yeah, I mean, basically, you can't have every election for 26 years questioned by the majority of the people. You need to put together a panel of smart guys and gals to see what went wrong in each case, get rid of all those problems.
0: Yeah, no doubt. Thanks, Wilfred. Appreciate the call. Thank you very much. 253-5959. 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Let's take a look at your three-day forecast. Three-day forecast looks like this. We've got a flash flood warning until 3:45, about a little over an hour from now before that expires. In Lexington, rain 78 for a high, low of 70 tonight. Tomorrow, showers and thunderstorms 90 for a high. Thursday, sunshine and 91. In Lexington right now, rain at 73 at your official weather station, 97.3 FM WVOK.
27: How did I lose weight? 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
2: We're staying cloudy, humid, warm, and unsettled Tuesday with scattered showers and storms through the morning and early afternoon. Highs in the low 80s. Watch for storms that could produce some gusty wind and heavy rain. Flood watch remains in effect out west through this evening. Upper 80s Wednesday, scattered showers and storms. Hot and humid Thursday, partly sunny, highs around 90. I'm meteorologist Tom Ackerman with your LAX18 Storm Tracker forecast on Lexington's news, traffic, and weather station, 97.3 FM WVLK.
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Is this The Scientist? Is that what it's called? I don't know. I know it's Coldplay. I do know that. It's on Rush of Blood to the Head or something in the album. I don't know. Clocks. Thank you, Emily. I knew Emily would know. Clocks is the name of that song. My daughter actually likes Coldplay a little bit. She likes, what's it? No, it's not Livin' La Vida Loca. What is it? That's what, Ricky Martin back in the day? Viva La Vida or something. I don't know. She kind of likes them a little bit, which surprised me a little bit. Now, her favorite band is Radiohead, which I'm pretty impressed. I mean, I got to say. What would I say if she said her favorite band was Nickelback? Well, I'll say this about Nickelback. I know a couple of their songs. I don't know that I've ever listened to any of their music in my car. I think sometimes there's just certain bands where it becomes real trendy to hate on them and real trendy to mock them. I think Coldplay's a little bit like that. I will say, there was one Coldplay song that I really like, and it reminds me of my wife. It's called Green Eyes. My wife has green eyes. And I like that. I really, really like that song a lot. It reminds me of my wife when I hear it. 253-5959, the Stuttgart Motors text line, 253-5959. We'll get to your calls, questions, and comments here on our program. Can I kind of try to lighten the mood a little bit? You know, such as the knock on Mark Pope is that he can't recruit. But, you know, here's the thing. They got Milan Momcilovic, which is either he's considered the top kid in the transfer portal or maybe the second or third. But he's certainly top two or three. No one's disputing that he's an impactful player. Kentucky picked up a commitment from a five-star prospect a couple of days ago. Ryan Hampton, he's a 6'6 guard. I was watching the Field of 68 podcast on this, and he's described as a 6'6 sniper. And I would think from Mark Pope's, the reason why I think he's an important recruit for Mark Pope is the perception that he can't get top 10 guys. You know, I don't know. I don't know who he'd be. I mean, he's, 24/7 has him sixth in the class, I think. Let's see here. I'll see what Cats Illustrated has him as. And I think they're part of the 24/7, they're part of the 24/7. The part of the 24/7 database. Okay, so the 2027 class, they have where's he at? They have Ryan Hampton 12 in the 24/7. He's a five star. There's only 8 5 star guys. He's considered a four star, but he's 12th in the class. Somebody had posted and said that he's also very, very good friends with Marcus Spears Jr. I guess his dad's Marcus Spears, the broadcaster, I guess. And he's really good friends with him, and he's fifth in the class. So, but he's precisely the kind of kid that Kentucky has not gotten, unless they're from Kentucky. They got Jasper Johnson and Malcolm Moreno. But Pope missed out on all the top kids last year. And he got the number 12 guy this year. Or got the number 12 guys. A couple of them have him as high as 6, let's put it that way. But you know, he did get the number 12 player in the class for the 27 class. If you look at, like, the number 12 player, was it Abu Toure? He went to Arkansas. Look at some of the kids that can, like, for instance, Darren Rippey was a kid that Kentucky was in on. They ultimately lost him to Duke. He was 14th in the class. And look at some of the other kids that, Tay Kenny, ultimately the Kansas. Kentucky was, I think it was in play for him a little bit. He's 22. So the point is this, if you can get the 12th best kid in the class, you're getting a really good player. At least on paper, you're getting a really good player. Most teams would be thrilled about getting the 12th player of the class. Now, we'll see what Mark Pope's able to get going forward.

0: But that's a good get. The point of all this is that's the kind of get that allows you to begin to change the narrative about yourself. You know, like if Mark Pope at the end of the day is able to get three or four players a top 20 and maybe less reliant on the transfer portal as an example. You look at some of the other kids that's out there. I'm trying to look at some of the kids that Kentucky's in on. Of course, the database they're showing me here doesn't. It's a little silly. Kentucky's got the number one recruiting class in the country right now. It's like one kid. I mean, they all have one kid. So it's a little silly. I think that Hampton is the highest ranked player in the class who's committed. See, the number one player in the class is C.J. Rosser, and like NC State's the school right now is technically leading the way with just a 17% chance of getting him. But you know, Kentucky's at 10%, you know, for Rosser. So Kentucky's in the mix for C.J. Rosser, the 10th ranked kid in the class. You know, you can look at a couple of other kids that. The number two kid in the class is Adon Diggs. UCLA, he's a West Coast kid. But Kentucky's like fourth in this list, although they're a distant fourth. The point is Kentucky's in on all of these kids. And when you get one kid, maybe it makes it easier to get another kid. So Pope's trying to change the narrative about him that's out there, that's on the horizon regarding his inability to recruit. You know, it's a popular meme, primarily from Arkansas Louisville fans, about the Mark Pope's whiffed again. But you got Momcilovic and you get Ryan Hampton, you get a couple other kids, and you begin changing the narrative about whether you're whiffing or not. And I think that's the point of all this. 253-5959, the Stuttgart Motors text line 253-5959. We'll get to your calls, questions, and comments here on our program. If you'd like to weigh in, feel free to do so. On the show tomorrow, I don't know if Danny and I are doing something tomorrow or not. I forget. Maybe we will be. If he wants to do it, we'll still do it. But we have Trey Watson on the program tomorrow. We'll have a little basketball talk as well on the program tomorrow too. So just give us a shout. 253-5959, the Stuttgart Motors text line, 253-5959. And if you'd like to weigh in, feel free, obviously, to do so. I love college sports. And I'm less interested in the NBA. The NFL, yes. I'm a Bengals fan. I don't really watch any NBA games at all. I don't think I've watched a single NBA game this year. I'm not sure I've watched much more than a couple of minutes of any NBA game this year. I think being from Kentucky, there just is no real natural recruiting base. Although, part of me is kind of rooting for the Knicks here. My buddy Kenny Walker is a Knicks guy. And they've not won an NBA championship in 53 years. Can you believe that? Can you imagine that the premier team in New York City has not won an NBA title in 53 years? Or have they won since then? I think it's like... 73 was their last NBA title, right? I mean, I'm not the biggest NBA fan. Pat Riley didn't win with Pat Ewing back in the day, did he? I think 73 is the last time they won. So I kind of hope the Knicks win for Sky. I think he would love it. Oh, did you see Trump there last night? He got heavily, heavily booed. Heavily, heavily booed at the Knicks game last night. Now, listen, if Trump has every right to go to the Knicks game and the Knicks fans have every right to boo him, that's kind of the risk you take by going to an NBA game or a big moment like that. And Danny writes, to lighten the mood, if Trump is for it, I'm against it. Are we on for tomorrow? Yes, we are on for tomorrow. So, I mean, but I guess like, I have no problem with Trump going to the NBA game last night. I know some people say it was like Stephen A. Smith, who I typically like personally. I don't like his style of broadcast very much. Was railing on Trump, going say it was inappropriate for Trump to go to the NBA game. But then someone showed him memes of him throwing all of his support behind President Obama going to the NBA game. And for the record, I think both should be able to go if they want to. Both should be able to go. I mean, listen, I will say this. I think Donald Trump is at least legitimately a Knicks fan. I know that Hakeem Jeffries questioned whether Trump was actually a Knicks fan. And then someone presented pictures of Trump at Knicks games for like the last 20 years. like it's like something like 83 instances where Donald Trump's been at Knicks games. Even Adam Silver on the broadcast last night said that President Trump was a big Knicks fan, that he would see him at Knicks games all the time before he was president. So, listen, when you're a public figure and you go to games like that, you run the risk of not being well received. Okay, the fans there at the game have every right to boo him if they want to, and he has every right to go. I won't sit there and tell you that one politician has a right to go and the other has no business going. President Trump, President Biden, President Obama, President Bush, if they want to go to a major sporting event and go to the game and accept an invitation by the team's owner to go, then they have a right to go. And fans have a right to boo it if they put them on the video board. Alan writes, Larry, he's gotten heavily booed, and then after the game he said, no, I got a warm reception. That was all fake. Why does he try that? It really doesn't matter. I mean, it's silly. I totally agree. It's silly. He clearly was booed. I mean, he clearly was. I mean, most people of that stature have egos. Trump's not alone in that. Nobody would like being booed. If they showed you or me on the video board and we got booed, it would sting a little bit. It would. You're kidding yourself if it wouldn't, a little bit. But if you clearly got booed, why not just turn around and say, yeah, I got booed, but hey, listen, you know, I may be from New York, but New Yorkers don't like me very much. You know, whatever. It would be much more to his benefit if he simply said, yeah, I got booed. You know what? New Yorkers don't like me very much. It's a haven for Democrats, and I'm not a Democrat, so they're not going to like me. It is what it is. That would go a lot further than him claiming, no, actually, I was cheered. No, actually, you weren't. You weren't cheered. Joe writes, Larry, here's the problem. They booed during the national anthem. Maybe hold the boo until the song is over. Well, I mean, did they boo during the national anthem, and the moment that they booed, they showed him on the video board? I mean, I agree with you. You shouldn't boo during the national anthem. I agree with that. But I think it's very likely that they booed during the national anthem because he was on the big board, video screen. So maybe not show the President of the United States during the video board. I mean, but listen, you want to, you do it. And if they want to boo, they can. I mean, I don't love it, you know? So, yeah, some WNBA players complaining that they had to have the America 250 patch on their jerseys. Even if they privately feel that way, why do you say it out loud? You're not winning any fans that way. I just don't get it. I don't get it. It's hard to understand. 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All right, 253-5959. The Stuttgart Motors text line, 253-5959. Larry, the WNBA is insufferable. How long do you think it's the latest Fed survives with this kind of attitudes and unlikable people? I mean, listen, I'm all for ladies having opportunities to play. But here's the reality, though. The WNBA is not popular. It's not popular. It loses so much money. And I don't understand the way that organization is run. Whether Caitlin Clark is the best player in the NBA, she's clearly the biggest draw. She's clearly the biggest draw. And she's helped all of the players in the WNBA become more profitable and make more money. And I frankly don't understand why, at some level, that's not appreciated. I get that there's some people that think that they're better players. At the end of the day, I'll tell you this. My job as a radio host is very, very simple. My job is not to be right. My job is to be interesting. Okay? People are going to invest money in going to see games and players that they find interesting. Now, people have argued that she's hated because she's white, and that's the reason why that there's some racism involved. But I got news for you. Or, I'm sorry, let me back up. That she's beloved because she's white. Now, there's some people that probably argue that she's hated because she's white too. But some people argue that the only reason why she's loved is because she's white. The only reason why she gets so much attention is that people go to her games because she's white. I got this for you. Michael Jordan's not white. Magic Johnson's not white. Kobe Bryant's not white. Americans don't care what skin color you are. They love great players and will go and pay and see great players. Fun players to watch. I know people have kind of portrayed Caitlin Clark as the female Larry Bird. I kind of like her really more as like the female Pete Maravich in a lot of ways. Just a prolific college player that's generated a lot of interest. At the end of the day, I still think in many ways sports is the great equalizer. People don't really care what race you are when it comes to sports. They want to go see players that are interesting no matter what they look like, no matter what their ethnicity or demographic or race might be. They want to go watch people that are interesting. There may be people that like certain players because they can relate to them because they might have a similar background. They're from a similar part of the country. Or maybe they're both white or they're both black. It's some relatability there. Okay. But in reality, people buy jerseys and people watch on TV people they think are fun to watch, and they don't care. Caitlin Clark's a fun player to watch. I don't know if she's actually the best player or not, but she's a fun player to watch. And people go watch her play because she's a fun player to watch. But the WNBA needs to do a better job of marketing its product and elevating the quality of play to make it sustainable. All right, we'll take a break. We'll come back in 21 hours and do it all over again right here on Larry Glover Live.
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13: 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Yet few know its name. Some years ago, my mom was diagnosed with breast cancer. 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
15: This is a Fox News alert. A verdict in Texas on Lisa Brady. Just getting word a jury has reached a verdict at the Collin County Courthouse just hours after getting the murder case against Carmelo Anthony, the now 19-year-old who admits stabbing 17-year-old Austin Metcalf during a confrontation at a high school track meet last year. But Anthony claims self-defense. Prosecutors say he provoked the confrontation. The judge did allow the jury to consider a lesser charge of manslaughter. There is no word yet on what the verdict is. The man accused of murdering a Ukrainian refugee on a train in North Carolina is again found to be not able to stand trial, this time in federal court.
16: After multiple outbursts in a federal courtroom, the judge found DeCarlos Brown Jr. incompetent to stand trial for the murder of Irina Zarutska. However, doctors say they believe his competency can be restored, and so the judge ordered Brown to be treated and hospitalized and will reconsider his status in 4 months. North Carolina U.S. Attorney Russ Ferguson says he's hopeful one day Brown will stand trial, and Zarutska's family said after the hearing in a statement that this finding was not unexpected, but that they are also hopeful for an eventual trial. Brown was already found incompetent in state court. He's accused of randomly stabbing the 23-year-old to death on the Blue Line light rail train in Charlotte last August.
15: Fox's Jessica Rosenthal. President Trump says the U.S. must respond to the downing of a U.S. Army helicopter near the Strait of Hormuz yesterday, posting that the U.S. military informed him Iran shot down the helicopter.
17: We know a couple days ago he was in the Oval Office and was asked if a red line for restarting a hot war against Iran would be U.S. troops being killed. And he said that would be a good reason to resume military operations. There were no U.S. troops killed here, but it seems like Iran was trying really, really hard to kill U.S. troops because they did shoot down an Apache helicopter.
15: Fox's Peter Ducey at the White House. The two U.S. crew members are safe, rescued by a sea drone. 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
14: All right, well, the flash flood warning, which was to expire at 3:45, that has been scrapped. The flood watch still remains for central Kentucky until tomorrow at noon. Showers, thunderstorms, heavy rain at times. Watch for ponding on the roadways, high in the upper 70s. Cloudy, more showers late tonight with a low near 70. Morning rain tomorrow, some thunder maybe too, and then hotter, high near 90. Drying out with some sun, hot and humid on Thursday, 92. And then some sun on Friday, a few thunderstorms around, a cooler high of 82. And right now we have 74. And it doesn't look like it's raining downtown at the present time. A lot of water around, though. 74 at 97.3 FM and 590 AM WVLK.
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0: You know, I noticed, and I've noticed this the last couple of times, and I know you could get caught out in the rain without an umbrella, or maybe you're already soaking wet, so you just think, well, forget it, I'll just walk casually in the rain. But I don't know, sometimes I just see people just walking in the rain like nothing's happening. I saw a guy today, I was driving past Transy, I was out and about a little bit this morning. And I'm driving past Transy, and there's a guy. He's wearing, looked like a suit. Now, he had a wide-brimmed hat. But still, he's getting wet, and he's just walking. No umbrella. You know, none of these people, I mean, it's one thing to be walking down the street in this kind of rain, you got an umbrella. And it's sure, you could get caught out in the rain without an umbrella. But then you know what I'm doing? Running. I'm going to run. Now, I may just get just as wet. I don't know. Maybe all I'm doing is, trying to bump up my heart rate. And in terms of staying dry, I'm not accomplishing anything. I don't know. But rare would be the time that I would just go, oh, you know what? This just feels great. And just stand out there and get soaking wet. Normally, it's not something you want to encounter without some protection, like an umbrella. But maybe it's just downtown, I noticed this, or in the downtown area, that where people will just walk down the street casually in the rain, no umbrella, no other cover, no nothing, just walk. Or I probably would be running or walking briskly. Just notice that. I noticed a couple instances today, and then that guy in the suit and the wide-brimmed hat over there around Transit, I thought, well, dude, you're still getting wet, because it was pouring. Ask Bill Mick to join us here at the top of the show to talk about just what we've gotten here. It looks like we're getting a reprieve from the rain right now. Good afternoon, Bill.
1: Goodness.
0: Oh, well, this has been a pretty good soaker today, huh?
1: Hell yes, your cruiserness, it has. But also depends on where you are. I was actually a little bit surprised driving in. I drive along South Elkhorn Creek.
0: Mm-hmm.
1: And at least my little section where I drive was not flooded.
0: Really? Okay. But
1: and it's one of the areas that floods quickly and easily.
0: Mm-hmm. So the conclusion being that maybe down there they didn't get as much rain.
1: Well, now it's under your actual results may vary.
0: Yeah.
1: northern, northwestern parts of Fayette County got a whole lot more than the south side did.
0: Really?
1: Although the south side still got a lot of rain, too.
0: Mm-hmm.
1: But it was just more north and west.
0: Is it one of those rains where you do have flooding? And I'm sure we have had road flooding around town, especially, again, on the northwest side and west sides of town. Because it just came down. I was thinking about you this morning as I'm out in this stuff, and I'm thinking, this system's not underproducing.
1: Nope. No, but that's the thing, too, is that we're getting all our rain in clumps. Mm-hmm. You know, instead of spreading it out nice over the course of a month, we're getting a month's worth of rain in a day.
0: And,
1: you know, we got a couple of months or a month's worth of rain and change, depending on exactly where you were back in May. You know, where we hadn't had rain in typically 2 months, and then we get 2 months' worth of rain in a week.
0: Is there any way to come up with any kind of total of what we got in Fayette County in Lexington this morning?
1: Officially, Bluegrass Airport, last I checked, was 1.87. That was actually on one of the lower ends. Veterans Park also had about that same amount.
0: Yeah.
1: You look over toward Childsburg, it was 2.5. You look toward Citation Boulevard on the north side here is 3.4.
0: Woo.
1: Fort Spring out by the airport was 3.9, but again, officially at the airport, it's 1.87. Winchester Road had 2.5. And Yarnelton leads the way.
0: Yes.
1: So if you're going out into the horse country there. 4.25 inches.
0: Wow. Yeah. And I heard some parts of Alexandria Drive were flooded, and I'm sure there's other locations where there's been some street flooding.
1: And actually up at the horse park, too, it's just a shade under 4.
0: Those are some big variances.
1: Yeah. It was just, you know, it looks like Versailles Road and Winchester Road from there north is kind of the cutoff from, you know, what were big rains versus what are really big rains.
0: Are we finished with the rain?
1: No.
0: No. Okay.
1: No. We have a flood watch that runs until tomorrow lunchtime.
0: Mm-hmm.
1: And we've been watching more rain developing out to the west. There should be another batch that comes through tonight. And so, no, we are far from done with this. So the ground is now saturated. So even if it's, 75% of what just came through today, but put that now on what is saturated ground compared to what was exceptionally dry ground, your chances, it's not going to need as much rain to cause more problems.
0: Yeah, no. Okay. Well, Bill, thanks for the update, and we'll talk to you next hour at the usual time.
1: Sounds like a plan, my friend.
0: Thank you, Bill. Bill Mack, chief meteorologist from the LAX 18 Storm Tracker Weather Center on the rain we got. Man, big differences between the north side and the south side in terms of the rain that we got. The heavy rains, of course, have led to some flooded roadways. AAA reminding you about a few safety things there. If you're going to be out driving, first of all, slow down. Allow more stopping distance, especially if it hasn't rained in a bit where you are. Those roads can be a little extra slick. Avoid cruise control. The chance of losing control of the vehicle can increase when using cruise control in wet conditions. You may need to reduce the car speed by lifting off the accelerator under wet conditions, which cannot be accomplished when cruise control is engaged. So you have more options when responding to a potential loss of traction situation if you do not have the cruise control on. Cruise control can increase your risk of hydroplaning. And to decrease the risk of hydroplaning, and no car is immune from it. Okay, so you guys with your four-wheel drives, you are not immune from this. Just as little as an inch and a half of water, or half an inch really, on the road, tires have to displace a gallon of water per second to keep the rubber meeting the road. That impacts maneuverability. So reduce your speed to correspond with the amount of water on the roadway. The more water on the roadway, I know, it makes a big splash if you go fast. You know, you shoot that water across the road a little bit more, but even if you're at 35 miles an hour, new tires can lose some contact with a wet roadway. So something interesting. Oh, I noticed something this when I was driving out and about in this rain this morning. Standing water hides potholes. You can't tell where they are anymore. Now, not that your visibility is all that great when the rain's coming down, you got the wipers going full blast. It's you're kind of looking straight ahead. I'm not looking so much down at the road. But I hit a couple of potholes today around some of our unsmooth streets near the downtown area. And the rain, I mean, it fills up the pothole and you don't know. Standing water can also be hiding downed wires and debris. So another good reason not to drive through standing water. But again, with the potholes, you're not driving through standing water necessarily. You're just driving down a road and under dry conditions, oh, there's a pothole. I'll try to avoid that. Well, you don't see it. It's full of water. But you still feel and hear the clump, your tire getting swallowed up by the giant pothole.
2: I have one more thing to add, if you don't mind, before I go.
0: No, not at all.
2: No, okay, so it's important to maintain and slow your speed on old country roads or backcountry roads, because you don't know if you turn a corner too fast and wham, you're in a creek bed.
0: Yeah, that's exactly right, because, yeah, those creeks can run right up to the road, and those can flood out easily. That's probably the problem on Alexandria.
2: Yep.
0: And sometimes there's just not much place for that water on the side of the road to go.
2: No. One more reason to slow your roll.
0: Except for, AAA also has the SHORE plan. It's an acronym for escaping a sinking vehicle. It's hard for me to imagine a more frightening way to go.
2: Right.
0: Than dying in a submerged vehicle. I guess I should get one of those. What is it? There's a tool that you can get.
2: Yeah, firefighters use them to, like, extricate victims.
0: Yeah.
2: Break the glass in the vehicles. Shatters it.
0: It shatters it. What is it called? It's got to have a name to it.
2: I should know.
0: Yeah. Anyway, SHORE stands for Stay Calm, S. Unbuckle. Take your seat. Yeah, really going to be hard to get out of that submerged vehicle if you don't take the seatbelt off. Plus, what are you worrying about at that point? It's not like... I don't think there's going to be any fish big enough to really come in contact with your vehicle that you should need the seatbelt. So unbuckle, roll down, or break a window. Windows won't often roll down when the vehicle's submerged. Well, okay, that kind of kills that idea. But if that's the case, you're going to need a vehicle escape tool to break a side window. The window's corner is the weakest spot. It might be impossible to break a window in the center, because the front and rear windshields and sometimes even side windows are made from laminated safety glass. 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These windows are not easily shattered like other glass. So you use the vehicle escape tool. I better get one of those. This would just be frightening.
2: You got to have that on your keychain, right? So you have easy access to it at all times and something you could pull away from the keychain.
0: Once your seatbelt is off and a side window broken or rolled down, immediately exit the vehicle. Don't wait for somebody to give you the sign. Kick it out of that thing.
2: You sound like a stewardess on an airplane. Easily exit the vehicle.
0: Easily
2: calmly and quickly.
0: Yeah, it's just like they try to sell you this, you know, that seat cushion you're sitting on? We go down in the ocean, you'll be fine. Okay. Yeah. Let's see. You know, here's a good point, too, that the AAA makes about this being submerged.
2: Mm-hmm.
0: That if you, because it's hard to shatter that glass, you really need the escape tool. Attempting to break the window by hitting it with your elbow, kicking it in the center, or swinging a hard object at it is challenging in water and wastes precious time.
2: And energy.
0: Yeah, you're wasting your time. Because I guess the water eventually gets in that vehicle.
2: I heard you were supposed to, like, let the water level equal out into, like, where your car is before you roll down the window. Otherwise, it comes in like a, you know.
0: See, I thought you had to have the window ain't going to roll down once you're submerged, is it? I mean, you better have the window rolled down or at least partially rolled down.
2: Yeah, with these electric cars, these newfangled whatevers, you do have just keep your tool on.
0: You're right. In the old day, I could just crank that thing down. I could crank it down and that window. Yeah. Well, maybe it wouldn't, though. Even the resistance, the water pushing in, you may still not have been able to crank that window down.
2: Yeah, that's something to review. Yep.
0: All right, a plan I hope I never have to use.
2: For sure.
0: Anyway, and if you don't want to use this Shure plan, then again, do not drive through standing water.
2: Slow down.
0: You know, take it seriously. Here is our phone number, 859-253-5959. That's also the number for the Stuttgart Motors text line. Email address, cruiser@wvlkam.com. Here's our three-day forecast. Flood watch until noon tomorrow. Showers and thunderstorms. I don't know. Are we done until tonight? I know there's more coming in tonight. Bill just said there was some coming in tonight. Some showers late this evening. I mean, mild tonight. Low near 70. High near 90 tomorrow with rain in the morning and thunder along with those hot temperatures. Then drying out on Thursday. Some sun, hot, humid, 92. And a few thunderstorms around for Friday and a high of 82. Right now, 74. 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
0: Only gets so wet. Is that true? I mean, it seems like if I walk casually in a downpour, I'm going to get more soaked. As opposed to if I try to minimize the soakage. I guess at some point, yeah, I can only get so wet, but maybe I'm trying to avoid maximum wetness. I don't know. I mean, my instinct would be to run, and if I got caught out in the rain, and I just see people around here just walking casually, and this is not the first time I've seen it. And again, maybe it's more of a downtown thing. I don't know. Let's get to a couple of calls. Ken, welcome. Hello.
18: Hey, Cruiser, this is Ken. We talked a few times about this money that was spent on property by the school board.
0: Yeah, right. Like out there, the old Webb property they bought, overpaid for.
18: Yeah, I've got the information in front of me here. You want to hear it?
0: How involved or detailed is it?
18: That's pretty easy. They paid $10 million for it in April of 2022.
0: Okay, yeah. And it never appraised, I don't think, it for more than $3 million.
18: Well, anyway, point being, why hasn't that come into focus when this the superintendent is on trial for all this money that he makes? Why hasn't that come up for discussion?
0: I don't know that it hasn't. I just haven't seen headlines about it. I mean, there's other spending, primarily the travel and the meals that you see, or you see the lists of property that they're thinking about selling. But you're right. I don't know why we don't see this. I'll ask Matthew of Veed about it the next time I have him on. He's been sort of part of a crusade, keeping people informed, going to the school board meetings. He once ran for the school board. I can ask him if it's something that comes up, or if it's an issue.
18: I think somebody's trying to hide it that is supporting that superintendent.
0: Well, that could be. Maybe they got pointers from UK.
18: Yeah, there you go.
0: Because you hear about something in the Grand Cayman Islands, and you think Breaking Bad, I think Gus Fring or something. You know, I'm thinking there's some sort of money laundering going on. But I guess that's where schools. And it's funny; these are schools that, I mean, and they're mostly liberal, so I guess they like big government. But you know what they do? And UK's not the only one. They go down there and they get their malpractice, their medical malpractice insurance from the Grand Cayman Islands, because they can escape taxation and regulations in the United States.
18: Oh, boy.
0: So, yeah, that's putting your money where your mouth is. Ken, thanks for the phone call. Appreciate it. I got more about the schools here in a bit. And, of course, this UK thing. Harold Leader went after him with some open records requests to look at some of the receipts, and UK won't cough them up. Mike, hello.
19: Hi, Dave.
0: Hey, Mike.
19: I just wanted to let people know that when it rains this hard, if you can avoid it at all costs, don't go down Fontaine Road. When I was a younger man, I was coming home from work one evening, and it was raining hard, and I was driving down Fontaine to get to Richmond Road so I could get home.
0: Mm-hmm.
19: And I hit about 4.5-5 feet of water.
0: Phew.
19: And I had to wait about 20 minutes until my engine dried off enough to start it up again. And I don't recommend that for anybody.
0: No.
19: I mean, luckily, there was not a lot of traffic on Richmond or on Fontaine Road that night. But I felt a little uneasy about the fact that I was stuck in the middle of the road and I couldn't move. My car was, or my truck was dead.
0: Yeah, that now maybe that's improved since then, because your story, Mike, reminds me, and I'm a little hazy on the details. It was either there by Fontaine, or it was not that far away down the street around Avenue of Champions there at Tate's Creek. But I remember a story where a couple of college co-eds one night in a driving rainstorm got whisked away in that area. Now, again, this was before, I guess, this was around the time that we were getting sued by the EPA. And we had to clean up our storm sewers and our drainage and all that. And so maybe a lot of that's been fixed since that, because I do remember it. I think those two girls may have been killed in that. I'm trying to remember. I remember where, I mean, you're right in that area. Now, again, maybe it's been corrected to where it's not as bad now, because I remember this being right around the time that we got sued by the EPA, and we had, you know, as you know, Mike, there was a decade or more of work. I mean, there might still be work going on trying to take care of what the EPA said we had to mandate, what we had to do on the storm drains, storm sewers.
19: That's probably true, but I know that it was scary that
0: I was
19: stuck there, and my vehicle absolutely would not start. And at that time, I was driving a truck, not a high truck, you know, not a four-wheel drive, but I thought, oh, I can make it through this, and I couldn't.
0: Yeah, no, it's that powerless feeling, scary. And that rain, it's just rising. Mike, thanks for the phone call. Glad you got through that turmoil. This is Doug. Doug, hello.
20: Hey, Cruiser, this is off topic, but I was driving in Lexington the other day, and I think of Lexington as a very beautiful town. I'm sure you probably agree.
0: Oh, yeah.
20: We take it for granted here, us living here, we take it granted how beautiful it is.
0: Yep.
20: But, you know that wire fence that separates New Circle Road and the median?
0: Yep.
20: You know, that's kind of unsightly. I think Lexington is flush with money because we don't plow the roads or salt the roads, so we got plenty of money to afford this.
0: Yeah.
20: Why can't we intertwine a horse fence amongst that fence to make it look like really central Kentucky, the horse capital of the world?
0: I like that idea. I think the cables are ugly, too, but as you know, they're there because there were just too many accidents where people would lose control and go across the median and slam head-on into somebody going the other direction. So, although the cables didn't hold, those cables didn't hold in the parking lot of Lexington Green yesterday, so, you know, maybe these are stronger. I don't know.
20: I agree with that. I think they should stay there, but somehow we can work a horse fence in with it. So,
0: I love that idea. Or I mean, we could do a wall, and we've got beautiful murals in this town. I still would be afraid that you'd get kids trying to tag it and all that kind of stuff.
20: I think a horse fence would look beautiful going around New Circle Road.
0: I agree with that. I don't know if that's something the state would have to give us money for, or if that would be local. Doug, thanks. Appreciate it. This is Mike. Mike, hello. How are you doing, Mike?
21: Yeah, Cruiser, how are you doing?
0: Good, Mike. What do you know?
21: Oh, nothing much. When I was to continue your conversation there about the purchase of the property over there, basically across from Cardinal Hill, that needs to be investigated.
0: Okay.
21: $10 million versus $3 million, that's absurd.
0: Yeah, it is.
21: Somebody's got to do something about that.
0: It seems absurd to me. I don't know the reasoning for why you would overpay that much, because I remember at the time looking, and I'm married to a realtor, so she has access to some things that she can get quickly that I can't or can't get at all. And Yeah, it had never really appraised for anywhere near that kind of money. So,
21: that needs to be investigated on the purchaser side and the seller side.
0: Yeah, well, I'll look into it. I'm sure in the myriad. Thanks for the call. In the myriad of everything they're investigating as far as Fayette County Schools and going through that budget, I would guess it has come up, because that's just another head scratcher to me. Is why would you pay that much? I mean, and then there's with this UK story. I mean, it's. So we've been conned all these years or shamed into, you know, money for education is good. And I get it. Yeah, I want to live in an educated state, an educated country. I'm worried about our education. I mean, but there was this shaming if you didn't support their mission with more dollars. And I'm sorry, some of these egregious charges are infuriating. And it's a con job. This money was supposed to be used to educate the students. Why do you have to have $1,000 for a one-night trip someplace or more and charge it to the company card? Get one more call in here before we check the forecast again. Bruce, hi.
1: Yeah, Cruiser.
0: Yeah.
1: On the school issue, it's always for the kids. And yeah. they played that hand out, and it's dead now.
0: Yeah, when I talked to Demetrius Liggins last summer when he was in here and I was hosting Jack's show, I said, you know, it's you spend that kind of money, if you're going to care about the kids, you got to care about the kids' parents and their ability to be able to provide for their kids, and high taxation and wasting their money is not looking out for the kids.
1: Yeah, it's always about the education bureaucracy. But anyway... Yeah. Those wires, the guard system,
0: yeah.
1: The medium. I understand they're highly effective. I've seen them used all over the country, but it would be an especially bad idea to put like a horse fence up there. You've been around here a while. Wrecks into. Plank fences?
0: Well, they would. My understanding, the cables would stay. It's just the fencing might just in front of it or around it would make it aesthetically more pleasing. I don't think Doug was suggesting we get rid of the cables. Because you're right. I mean, I could just plow right through that fence.
1: Well, they're the decapitators is what.
0: The impalements. Ooh, yeah. Yeah, that's true. Well, maybe that is a consideration. I don't know. Hey, Bruce, thanks. Appreciate it. Somebody on the text line says those cables on New Circle will eventually be replaced by a concrete barrier once all of New Circle is widened in 50 years. I think they're getting facetious. The girls got swept away near Nicholasville Road. This is from Deb. Really? I remember a case that was down there around that Fontaine area, but maybe I'm wrong. Yeah, well, let's see. Two girls swept away at Nicholasville Road at Danzler near the stadium. Bodies found Lafayette Parkway, or maybe the Garden Side area. Okay. Maybe closer to Nicholasville Road, but I know it was around that stadium area, and I mean, Fontaine's not that far from that vicinity. More Cruiser and Crew coming up. Stay tuned. More rain coming later tonight. Low near 70. It's 75 degrees now with cloudy skies. Tomorrow, 90 degrees. More changes. Morning rain and thunder, hotter, 90 degrees. Some sun, hot and humid on Thursday, 92. And some sun around on Friday, but a few thunderstorms as well. And a high of 82. 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
2: 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U.S. Senator Rand Paul is our special guest. Also, we've got the bad news barristers, Brian Gettle and Bill Adkins, and we'll be talking politics. And, of course, we want to hear from you right here at 97.3 FM, WVLK.
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0: ago. Was it 10 years ago? Let's see. No. It's been 20 years. Oh, Jesus. It's been 20 years ago. 2006. UK pharmacy student Lauren Fannin and UK nursing school graduate Lindsay Harb killed while attempting to walk across a flooded Nicholasville road near Alumni Drive. Let's see. This was when, I think this was a Friday or Saturday evening. Between that evening and early the next morning, Fayette County had gotten between 6 and 7 inches of rainfall. On September 23rd, 2006, 4 3/4 inches of rain fell between midnight and 8 a.m. Now, nearly 8 years after Fannin and Harp were killed, the University of Kentucky started a $12 million flood control project. $9 million came from a grant received from FEMA. And back then, the standing water that was issued, those were issues, common issues in that area of town, drainage issues. But, redirected this project that started in 2014. Redirected part of the Big Elm Fork stream and placed a water detention basin beneath a parking lot, and that project was finished in 2015. So, and again, a lot of this stuff the EPA mandated the city to do was a fix on that too, so where it's not like it used to be, because it was bad. I remember it was bad that night. I remember being out that night, and so I remember that story about those two women. I thought it was 10 years ago instead of 20 years ago. What age will do? You get older. It doesn't seem like that long ago. But it was. Question of the day. Fayette County School Board Chairman Tyler Murphy filed to run for re-election. Then the state legislature passed a law that same day that said, nope, you can't run again. Courts will probably decide this. Do you think Murphy ought to be able to run? That is our question of the day. It's been pretty close today, too. So far, 53% of you saying no, 47% saying yes. One of his opponents, Kathy Shiflett, who's running for Murphy's second district seat on the Fayette County Board of Education, said that lawmakers should not be impacting local elections with a law that seeks to make Murphy ineligible to run. She says residents should pay attention to why lawmakers sought to push Murphy out of his elected position in the first place. Shiflett's statement was in response to Murphy filing a lawsuit in Franklin Circuit Court challenging the constitutionality of the new 2026 Kentucky law that prohibits him from serving on the board because he works for another school district, another public school district. Murphy said the law was aimed at him specifically. Yeah, pretty much. Yeah, probably so. So they try to remove him from office, and I guess that measure is still pending. But in the meantime, the legislature passed a law to disqualify him from re-election. Shiflett doesn't think the state legislature should decide our local elections. She makes a point, you know. Leave him in the race and let him defend some of this stuff. If he has a mind to, or if he's just going to rely on name recognition or something. But respond to and talk about the reason why the legislature wanted him out. Now, there's another candidate, R.J. Hajalda, who's running for Murphy's seat, said it's inconsequential to him whether Murphy's on the ballot. I'm running for school board to help fix the financial issues that have exploded on his watch. It's even more important to restore public trust in the Fayette County schools. And then he talks about the coaching and serving students of Fayette County in his career. Question of the day, you'll find it at WVLKAM.com. The governor has extended the gas tax cut, the executive order, for the communities and counties where local officials made the request to extend it. If your local community and county did not make the request to extend the gas tax executive order, then the price of gas in Kentucky for you is going to go up 10 cents starting Thursday. And guess what city is not on the list?
1: That's right.
0: Your favorite, Lexington. Alexandria, Ashland, Campton, Carsville, Clay City, Covington, Drakesboro, Earlington, Eminence, Falmouth, Glencoe, Island, Jenkins, London, McHenry, Oak Grove, Owensboro, Owingsville, Paintsville, Park City, Sabree, Smithfield, Smith's Grove, West Point.

0: Point, Whitesville, and Winchester. Also, Louisville and the Jefferson County Metro Government and Carter, Graves, McGoffin, Morgan, and Wolf Counties. So there's no Fayette in there. There's no Lexington in there. The counties that did not request an extension will see gas and diesel prices rise starting Thursday. The governor acknowledged that some local officials' decisions to not make a request may stem from pressure from certain state legislators in recent committee hearings. The governor signed emergency regulation to freeze the gas tax at 26.4 cents per gallon ahead of an expected increase to 27 cents a gallon on July the 1st. The action to freeze the current rate is projected to save Kentuckians about $1.7 million combined each month. Then the governor also signed an executive order declaring a state of emergency related to gas prices. The order reduced the gas tax by 10 cents. So that's what's going to go up, I guess, for Lexington and these any city or county I didn't mention. To enforce the reduction and ensure providers don't keep the extra 10 cents, Governor Beshear has activated the state's price gouging statute. And he's also sent a letter to congressional representatives from Kentucky to suspend the federal gas tax until the end of the year. But the legislature in Frankfort, as you heard, and we've talked about some GOP lawmakers are, wait a minute, road fund needs the money. What are we going to do? This is where the road fund needs the money. I have a feeling Republicans may want to redo the whole gas tax thing. And frankly, EV and hybrid users need to pay more. I don't know how many EVs there are out there, but these hybrids sell like crazy. And there's a lot of them out there, and they don't pay a whole lot in this state on the roads. CNN's, you know, normally if I use the word leakage, that's usually a bad thing, right? This is actually a good thing. And maybe this is why the oil market has maybe been a little calmer. Now, of course, I know they're rustling the hustlings, the oil executives. They're going to Trump going, this is going to get worse if this keeps up. Well, there have been some workarounds, I guess, and the Strait of Hormuz is leaking oil. Visible traffic through the Strait of Hormuz remains sparse, estimated at just 15% of pre-war levels, according to J.P. Morgan. Yet oil futures have not skyrocketed to the dangerous levels that forecasters feared, at least not yet. One theory that a surprisingly large amount of crude is escaping the double blockade of the Strait of Hormuz, helping the global energy system absorb the historic shock. Tankers carrying these clandestine flows may be dodging the blockade by turning off transponders to avoid detection. J.P. Morgan estimated that clandestine flows amounted to about 2.1 million barrels a day over the last 2 weeks of May. That would represent a small but noticeable chunk of the 15.6 million barrels that flow through the strait per day before the war. So there still appears to be some volumes of crude and petroleum products that are that are getting through the strait. And might be mitigating the crisis. To some extent, it was assumed that there might be 0 to 10%. Well, at least those are the pre-war flows, but the leakage could be a little bit higher because it's been somewhere between 0 and 10% of what it was before the war. But Bob McNally, founder and president of Rapid Energy Group, said the leakage could be a little higher. It's not enough to avoid big bullish inventory draws, but it does take some of the edge off. I guess these guys, they go through at night, go through the waterway at night with their transponders turned off. The ghosts or clandestine flows help. There's been far better mitigating of the crisis than I would have thought possible, said Piper Sandler, who is a global energy economist and strategist. Well, no, Piper Sandler is the investment bank. Jan Stewart is the economist. So anyway, plus China has slashed its crude imports. They're working on their stockpiles, so China doesn't have as much demand. And they're one of the world's biggest energy users. So that has helped a little bit in keeping, again, oil prices from going crazy. Now, again, these workarounds, say oil executives and veterans, I'm still worried about that. That underestimates the real world impact. And we got to get it going like usual again. So they're still predicting worse news ahead if this goes on, if this straight closure goes on. And as you know, we had a, oh, I wanted to get to this. Do I have time? Yeah. You know, the plane that was shot down, maybe you heard this during Fox News, there was a term that was used, sea drones. The Iranians, it looks like, according to our military, shot down one of our Blackhawks. Well, the Army Apache helicopter. About 3:30 local time, let's see, about 3:30 local time Tuesday, 7:30 last night, our time, Eastern time. The helicopter crashed off the coast of Oman while on patrol. Two crew members safely rescued by an unmanned. This is the first time this has ever happened. This is historic. Two crew members safely rescued by an unmanned Navy sea drone within 2 hours. And I'm thinking, sea drone? Now, I got to think that's unmanned. And it is. A sea drone is an unmanned surface vessel or aerial drone acting alongside lifeguards. They rescue you, basically. They rapidly locate your position, deploy flotation devices, or in advanced military operations, maneuver an uncrewed boat directly to you to bring you to safety. Wow. These sea and aerial drones assist in life-saving situations using several key methods. Equipment deployment, aerial drones like those utilized by the fire department in New York or local beach patrols use high-resolution cameras to spot distressed swimmers. Once you're located, boom, down come the life preservers or rescue tubes within seconds. Remote controlled buoys. The rescuers can deploy propeller-powered remote control rescue buoys. This drone drives out to your location and you hold on to the device, then it pulls you back to shore. Wow. I mean, then there's the uncrewed boats. They just navigate right over there to you. And then if the drone is solely operating from the air, lifeguards can use its live video feeds to accurately pinpoint where you are and navigate out your locations. And this is the first time this has ever happened to rescue Air Force or Navy crew members after they've been shot down or they're stranded at sea. An unmanned sea drone doing the rescuing. Flood watch until tomorrow at noon. More rain later tonight. We've gotten a lot today. North End got more than the South End as far as Lexington is concerned. Right now we have 75 degrees. We'll be in the mid to upper 70s today, down to 70 tonight. Another mild evening, showers late morning, rain and thunder, and hotter conditions. High near 90 tomorrow, 92 Thursday, and then some thunderstorms around on Friday and a high of 82. 75 at 97.3 FM and 590 AM WVLK.
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7: A better life with Dr. Sanjay Gupta.
8: Breast cancer is the most common cancer among women in the world. And according to a new study out of the University of Washington School of Medicine, an estimated 3.5 million cases a year are expected by 2050. Now, the good news is we've gotten so much better at screening, earlier detection, and cutting-edge treatments in many countries, including here in the United States. But even here in America, black women have a death rate from breast cancer that is 40% higher than white women, a disparity that exists despite our world-class treatment infrastructure. So what can you do to lower your risk? Eat less red meat? Try your best to manage your blood sugar and your weight? Exercise is really important. Cut back on drinking, quit smoking. And remember this, you should start getting mammograms. At what age? 40. That's when you should start. I'm Dr. Sanjay Gupta, helping you live a better life.
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0: Your care, their people. 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Thought Trump had obliterated Iran's military capacity. How'd they take down our plane? Well, they were digging up ballistic missiles, weren't they? Isn't that what our intelligence said during the ceasefire? Doesn't surprise me. They've still got some firepower left. Now, I don't know that so many ships would be getting through the straits, though, if they had more of a navy or they could defend the strait more effectively. If that much oil's leaking out of the strait, then how effective is the Iranian blockade? There have been some vessels getting around it. All right. Oh, you know, the weather today, too. Lanesville, Indiana, they had to evacuate the downtown area. There were people trapped there. They got over 8 inches of rain today. So an incredible amount of rain. All right, so you're Nick Reiner, and allegedly you kill your parents, but you know, I need some of my parents' money to get me off this rap. So, Rob Reiner's son, the one who's on trial for killing Rob Reiner, accused murderer Nick Reiner fighting in court to get the inheritance left by his parents that he's accused of stabbing to death in their $20 million L.A. mansion. A new court petition shows he's fighting to get $750,000 of his $1.5 million trust as his legal bills pile up. I guess that's why that famous lawyer that stepped in at first and was going to represent Reiner, and then, I don't know, his brother and sister, I guess, pulled the money. Something happened to the money, and Alan Jackson said, I'm out of here. High-profile defense attorney Alan Jackson was going to represent him in court, but withdrew when he couldn't get paid. And the trustee, lawyer Paul Cannon, has refused to hand over the funds alleging unsubstantiated concerns about Nick's so-called competence to manage a trust. Well, and he's on trial for killing the people who created the trust. Reiner says he's got no other way to pay his legal bills. I thought he went with public defenders once Jackson pulled out because he didn't have any money. They say Nick Reiner's lawyers, for reasons unknown to the petitioner, the trustee continues to deplete Nick's funds by paying lawyers to raise one reason after another for holding on to Nick's money for another 2 years, all of which violate the plain terms of the trust, and that these funds are already Nick's. We'll see how that plays out. How ironic, you know, you're on trial for killing your parents, but yet you can't mount a defense without your parents' money because you didn't make any of your own. It's 4 o'clock at WVLK Lexington.
11: This is a Fox News alert. A quick verdict in Texas on Lisa Brady. A jury just convicting 19-year-old Carmelo Anthony of murder for the deadly stabbing of 17-year-old Austin Metcalf at a high school track meet last year. Anthony admitted stabbing Metcalf during a confrontation, but was claiming self-defense. Fox's Brooke Taylor is at the Collin County Courthouse in McKinney.
12: Prosecutors say this is a case about two teens. They didn't know each other. They were student athletes at a track race. One of the teens told Carmelo Anthony he wasn't supposed to be in that tent, he wasn't where he belongs, and that's where this confrontation started. Prosecutors say that Metcalf did sort of shove and push him. We've heard witnesses describe that in all different ways. And the defense argues that that was enough for Carmelo Anthony to defend himself and stab him in the chest.
11: And prosecutors argued the deadly force was not warranted. The judge did allow the jury to consider a lesser manslaughter count, but after only a few hours of deliberations, the jury has found Anthony guilty of murder. He could face life in prison. The same jury will now move on to the sentencing phase. For now, the judge is keeping a gag order in place until after sentencing. President Trump says the U.S. must respond to the downing of a U.S. Army helicopter off the coast of Oman.
13: Officials at the Pentagon tell Fox News that an Iranian drone shot down the helicopter as it patrolled regional waters. Still, it's unclear if the drone meant to shoot down the helicopter, and an investigation has been launched. President Trump said earlier that the killing of any U.S. service members would be a red line that would restart the war with Iran. In this case, the two crew members of the helicopter survived and are in stable condition, picked up by a Navy Sea drone about 2 hours after the crash.
11: Fox's Max Gordon in Dubai. An early plunge, but a mixed finish on Wall Street. The Dow up 84 points at the bell, the S&P and the NASDAQ in the red. 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
0: Flood watch in effect until noon tomorrow. More showers are expected later on tonight with a low near 70. Tomorrow, some morning rain sticking around, but then, and maybe some thunder too. It's going to get hotter, up to 90 tomorrow. Big difference in the temperature because we've been in the 70s all day today with the rain. 92 on Thursday with some drying out, hot and humid. Sun and a few thunderstorms around Friday, high 82. Right now, 75 and cloudy at 97.3 FM and 590 AM WVLK.
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0: 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Here's Roger Meadows.
22: From the Scheller Automotive Traffic Center, right now traffic is picking up on Newtown Pike at Citation Boulevard. Things are moving slowly on Rosemont Garden at Clay's Mill, as well as on the outer loop of Man of War Boulevard at Maple Leaf Drive. Be aware that some roads could have water over them due to the flooding in the area. Make sure you use extra caution. Stay safe by not driving through high waters in the roadway. I'm Roger Meadows for 97.3 FM, WVLK.
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23: 39 days of a sport you stopped caring about when you turned 12. Oh, come on. The last game you went to was your nephew's, and that was only because your sister forgot the halftime orange slices. I know you don't know what offsides is, and that you're completely baffled as to why they refer to the field as the pitch. Nonetheless, you will be chanting, USA! USA! Right until that little country you've never heard of sends us packing before you can take the tags off your Team USA jersey. So buckle up for the wild ride that is a 0-0 tie, the World Cup. All the excitement of hockey without the excitement.
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0: 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Out of 3 hours, this is hour two, the middle hour of our broadcast today. Here is our phone number, 859-253-5959. And that's also the number for the Stuttgart Motors text line. The email address is cruiser at WVLKAM.com. Alan says, Cruiser, there's a couple of different types of glass breakers. Talking about being trapped in a submerged car. The spring-loaded one is probably the better one to have in a small car where you wouldn't have room to swing anything. Got a lot of rain out there right off Mason Headley today, too, according to Alan. I don't think anyone that is or has been on the school board in the last 10 years should be allowed to run for election to anything. That's from Phil. Yes, I was a student council vice president at Lafayette. We had to reschedule the dance because of the situation. Is that the flooding situation I was talking about, where those two girls died? Lucky for me, I hadn't ordered enough paper to cover all the walls, so I saved my butt, but at a tragic cost. Okay, text line 859-253-5959. There is a study out that studies the relationship between phones and fertility. A new paper called, what is it called? Do I have a title on this? Well, no, I don't. And the paper is actually paywalled, but I was able to, I've learned over the years how to get around some paywalls, or at least how to get most of the information that I would have gotten had I gotten access to the article. But I didn't get to see the whole paper. This paper was done by the Institute for Family Studies, and it examines casual evidence from AT&T's 2007 to 2011 carrier monopoly. And it asked the question, did the introduction of the iPhone casually reduce fertility? Now, you don't know how reliable these papers are, but, and I don't think, they're not talking about anything that the phone would, any quality, no waves or anything like that, no radioactive waves. We're not talking about that the phone somehow, from a physical standpoint, sterilized you. But they just want to know, is the phone birth control? And the paper, published by the National Bureau of Economic Research, delved into why U.S. fertility rates have fallen by 22% since 2007. Now, 2007, what happened right around that time? The Great Recession, right? 2008, 2009, the global financial system nearly imploded. A lot of people lost their jobs or had furloughs. And so, yeah, people, you know, they up the birth control. We ain't having any kids right now. But then when the economy picked up, a rebound in the births never came. Well, people are using more contraception. Well, there's more females getting educated. They're not ready to have kids. Well, the housing and child care costs are big. But there's never been a clear cause established. So Middlebury College economist Caitlin Myers and her student Ezekiel Hooper tested a hypothesis that smartphones, which have emerged with the arrival of the first phone in 2007, might have something to do with it. Until 2011, iPhones were available from one U.S. cellular network, AT&T. So they compared U.S. counties that had near universal AT&T coverage with those that had little or none during those years. And they found that access to the iPhone correlated with a reduction in births by 4.5 to 8% at ages 15 to 19 and 3.2% to 6.6% at ages 20 to 24. You know, that I don't care about that. This reduction in births among 15 to 19-year-olds, good. I won't make that higher. They're too young to have a kid. At 15 to 19, I'm sorry, you're too young. 20 to 24, it probably depends on the individual. I think 15 to 19 is too young. Now, iPhones aren't the sole cause, according to this study, but how would they have done this? Well, more attention paid to the phone, less attention paid to the person you're with, but then also the rising consumption and the ease of accessing pornography on your phone as a possible substitute for partnered sex. This is one of the conclusions they come to. As smartphones diffused, time spent with friends in person and sexual activity fell sharply alongside rising consumption of pornography. There was another study in May that was published by the University of Cincinnati, a couple of economists there, and they found similar evidence of these trends, similar trends on a global scale since 2007. Same thing in other countries around the world. They analyzed World Bank data measuring smartphone penetration and teenage fertility rates in 128 countries. They found that the decline in birth rates accelerated once smartphones became widely available. That was a phenomenon found across countries with fundamentally different healthcare, welfare, economic, and cultural environments. What was the one common denominator? Something new called an iPhone. Now, some people remain skeptical. They'll say, well, teenage births have been falling since the 90s. You know, that was long before the smartphone came around. But this is something that rich and poor countries are grappling with. And, I think the study raises a couple of interesting hypotheses that, you know, if I'm on my phone, I mean, just look around when you go out, people buried in their phone. That's not a path to fertility. That's I'm assuming if you're doing that going out, you're probably doing it even more at home. Or when I see couples out walking the dog or something and they're both looking at their individual phones while they're out walking on a nice day, not talking to each other. How many times do you come home, your partner's buried in a screen? There ain't going to be as much fooling around when you're scrolling all the time. And then the porn thing, yeah, probably especially for men, dating's too difficult. Dating's too tough. I don't know if the study blames dating apps for ruining dating. You know, maybe that's a reason you don't have the kid. I don't know. But the paper's getting a lot of attention, particularly the argument that, among other channels, the iPhone reduces fertility because it increases the availability of pornography as a substitute for sex. Anyway, this is a study that's out there that's saying, well, you want to know why we're not having as many kids? And then money's probably got something to do with it, too. Career, I'll say career fulfillment, for lack of a better term. But, I mean, you know what I mean? Especially when women are spending longer in school, they're graduating, they're getting careers. Maybe they want to spend some time in those endeavors. But there's also, too, I mean, not only the porn, there's a lot of time wasting on the thing. And then social media gives us this false connection that makes us individualistic and in some cases, I think, adverse to connection and commitment. It's easier just to get on, just to get on social media. And I mentioned a lot of people were posting about this paper, and particularly the argument that I brought up about the availability of pornography as a substitute for sex. Charles Lane, Lehman, a senior fellow at the Manhattan Institute and a senior editor at City Journal, points out Google Trends annual index for the literal search query porn more than doubles over the study period, rising from 40 in 2007 to 86 in 2011. So you look at Google Trends during that period of time, and the search query for porn doubles. The share of Google Trend respondents 18 to 44 reported they watched an X-rated movie in the past year rises at every age, 25 and above, between 2000 and 2018 by 22 percentage points at 30 to 34, 30% to 52%, and 13 points at 40 to 44. The iPhone made on-demand pornography always available and private. So, the iPhone. Some are making the argument has killed the mood, and that seems to have killed our ability to reproduce or our desire to. Going to need data centers, of course, for all this stuff that we're streaming and whatnot, and all this AI. It's interesting. There was one bit of student housing that was going to go over on that corner of Woodland and High. The developers backed out of that because of the neighborhood pressure. But that's okay. We got another building to protest here. Last night, there was a community group that got together to push back after the former Lexmark data center on New Circle Road was sold to DartPoints Operating Company, a Dallas-based business that operates nearly a dozen data centers nationwide. Now, this is already a data center, but they're going to make it more powerful. DartPoints says the future campus is intended to support 415 volts of power. And some of these attendees said a 70-megawatt facility that emits enough noise to be heard for over 1 mile around, and that'll destroy entire neighborhoods and their property values and local wildlife. I got to get around one of these things, these data centers. I've never actually been to one or stood around one to see what's actually going on here. I've read some stuff where, well, the water thing is overblown. Yeah, they do use a lot of power. That is an issue. The noise thing I'm unfamiliar with, but I've heard it come up in these protests. And I mean, some people just protest because they're politically reactive to protest something like this. So, you know, are all the protesters credible to me? Not always. So I don't know what to think here. Erin Petrie, who ran for Congress, she was the progressive on the Democratic side in that primary, but lost out to Zach Denbo. Raised concerns about corporate accountability amid the growth of artificial intelligence. A lot of our investment markets are propped up and buoyed by the AI boom. You know, it's now become Democrats versus Republicans on data centers and on AI. Democrats being for more moratoriums, and we got a lot to fear from all these data centers and everything, and then the Republicans more open to growing it, although more and more communities are pushing back on this. Petrie went on to say these record-breaking profits, you got to keep them accountable, you know, make sure the communities and the planet aren't suffering because of those record profits. Reggie Thomas wants a public vote before any new data center moves forward. Now, again, this is already a data center, and we got several dozen of them around the state already. I guess, is it the expansion or again, there's groups now, I think, that are just politically reflexed to protest data centers because they're big and they're bad and they're evil and we don't want them. I need to get around one. I just Because, you know, these days you don't know what to believe or who to believe. But anyway, so we've got, look, shut down one building protest. Developer said, okay, I'll go away. But we got another one right here in our city. 859-253-5959. Cruiser and Crew at 97.3 FM and 590 AM WVLK. Bill Mack coming up in a little bit. And also we got to talk about last night. I had a feeling the Knicks were going to lose. And, of course, then the next day, a lot of people blame it on Trump, the Trump curse. I just can't imagine going to a game like that and looking as bored as those people did, as the president and James Dolan, and there was some other babe sitting next to Dolan. Have you seen this picture that's gone? Now, I guess it's accurate, but they're sitting up there watching the game, supposedly. It looks like Trump may be dozing off. Dolan's got his arms and legs crossed, and then there's some woman sitting next to Dolan. I don't know who she is. So they closed down 10 blocks for that. I feel sorry for the businesses. I mean, there were some bars and some night spots that, man, this was going to be lucrative. And then the police shut you down, and then they feel like they were lied to by the local police. So a lot of anger in New York, and then the Knicks go and lose the game. So it doesn't look like Trump's going to go to game four tomorrow night, which some are saying might be the most important game in Madison Square Garden in 50 years. Well, think about it. If San Antonio wins, they come back and tie the series. Then it goes to San Antonio for two games. If the Knicks win, then they go to San Antonio. They only have to win one game, so it puts them in a much stronger position. So it is a key game tomorrow night in the Gardens. Flood watch until tomorrow at noon. More rain is coming down to 70 tonight, so a mild evening. Tomorrow, a hot day, high near 90. Morning rain and thunder, but then hotter through the day. Drying out with some sun, hot and humid, and 92 for Thursday. Sun and a few thunderstorms around 82 Friday. 75 at 97.3 FM and 590 AM WVLK. Let's check out traffic now. Here's Roger Meadows.
22: From the Scheller Automotive Traffic Center, traffic's picking up on Versailles Road at Alexandria Drive. Things are also moving slowly on inbound Leestown Road at New Circle, as well as on Oliver Lewis Way at the High Street intersection. I'm Roger Meadows for 97.3 FM WVLK.
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8: Breast cancer is the most common cancer among women in the world. And according to a new study out of the University of Washington School of Medicine, an estimated 3.5 million cases a year are expected by 2050. Now, the good news is we've gotten so much better at screening, earlier detection, and cutting-edge treatments in many countries, including here in the United States. But even here in America, black women have a death rate from breast cancer that is 40% higher than white women, a disparity that exists despite our world-class treatment infrastructure. So what can you do to lower your risk? Eat less red meat? Try your best to manage your blood sugar and your weight? Exercise is really important. Cut back on drinking, quit smoking. And remember this, you should start getting mammograms. At what age? 40. That's when you should start. I'm Dr. Sanjay Gupta, helping you live a better life.
0: Looks like our population's getting bigger, and we're going to grow where we already have a big population, our major population centers, Louisville, Lexington, Northern Kentucky, and the Bowling Green region. The Kentucky State Data Center at the University of Louisville released updated population and household projections this week, estimating that population in Kentucky will reach 4,840,745 people by 2050. That's about 400,000 more residents than we have now. Matt Ruther, director of Kentucky State Data Center and professor at the University of Louisville, says we're seeing steady growth. We're not seeing the rapid growth that a lot of the South has seen. We're also not seeing the population decline that some of the northeastern and midwestern states are seeing. I think Oldham County, Oldham, Shelby, and Spencer counties project some of the state's largest population increases by percentage. Now, the State Data Center develops its projections using a standard demographic model based on births, deaths, and migration. I think they figured that for Lexington, we would grow by about 50,000. People by 2050, that our population would grow by that much between now and that point, which would be what, 24 years from now. You know, I'd mentioned too the top paying occupations, and of course it was number one, doctor. There was only one vocation on that top paid list that was not a doctor, and that was an airline pilot. That was from Business Insider. They previously ranked the highest paying jobs in the U.S. using May 2025 data from the Bureau of Labor Statistics. Now they've looked at this state by state. And again, it's doctors primarily. But when you look at it state by state, chief executives were the top paying jobs in 14 states. The highest paying job in half the states was a healthcare related role. For instance, the highest paying job in Pennsylvania that has at least 1,000 workers, you got to have at least 1,000 workers to have been ranked, were radiologists. Cardiologists were best paid in Georgia, New York, and Texas. In Kentucky, it's anesthesiologists. There's 1,090 of them in the Bluegrass, and they're paid an average of $310,560 just to put me and you out. I know there's more to it than that. You know, they monitor blood, but they got to make sure we don't die. They don't give us too much. But I mean, that's basically it, right? They're the ones that put you, that make sure that you're sedated and that you know, all your vital signs and everything else are all cool while they got you in some sort of a physical lockdown or they got you out. Anesthesiologists, $310,560. Financial managers were the best paying jobs in a handful of states, but mainly it's healthcare. And healthcare has been propping up the U.S. job market. Healthcare accounted for about a third of April's job growth on its own. In 2025, the sector accounted for over 100% of overall job growth. If we didn't have healthcare jobs, this boost in healthcare jobs, and you can understand where it comes from, the population's getting older, there's more need for it. But if you excluded healthcare From the U.S. economy last year, again, the sector, healthcare, accounted for over 100% of the overall job growth. The U.S. economy last year would have lost jobs. There would have been a net jobs loss if you didn't have this. So healthcare, much like AI and chips, are kind of propping up the stock market to some extent. This has been propping up the job market, the healthcare sector. Nayla Richardson, ADP's chief economist, previously told Business Insider that the U.S. is rapidly turning into not just a service economy, but a healthcare-driven economy. But over most of the country, it's a doctor. And then when you look at the top 10 occupations, it's pretty much all doctors. making them. I had to rule that out early on. I didn't have the stomach for it. I didn't have the science acumen for it. It was just one of those. I knew I had more of a chance of being a lawyer, even though I didn't really consider that very much for very long. But there was more of a chance I might go down that road than a doctor. but I get it. I mean, they are paid a great deal. But I guess. Wonder how many of them get their malpractice insurance. That kind of amazes me here. This UK story that's come out, the UK officials won't turn over documents related to their travels to the Cayman Islands, and I guess they got to go down there a couple of times a year because that's where the Kentucky University of Kentucky's medical malpractice insurer is. Insure Blue, which UK also owns, it's based in the Cayman Islands. The Cayman law requires the board of Insure Blue to meet in person there twice a year. They don't come to our place. You got to go there. And I just think this is just brilliant. All these colleges and all their liberal and I guess if you're liberal, you're left. You respect the power that you want, the power of the federal government. You want a big government, but yet, what are you doing down there in the Cayman Islands? And this is not the only university doing this. Although we own an LLC in the Cayman Islands, a place known for money laundering. Not that UK is doing any of that, don't misunderstand, but they're doing this to avoid the regulatory and tax laws of our own government. I wonder if that results in any lower healthcare costs for us. But the Herald Leader was starting to get concerned about some of these trips. Some trips were within Kentucky, like a $451 visit to Ashland that Eli Capiluto took in July of 2024 for a Royal Blue Health Board meeting. That's a limited liability company that UK has connected to healthcare. I don't know, is UK a healthcare and they do the college on the side? Basically, the university said if we had to give you all those receipts, it would be, quote, unreasonably burdensome. The newspaper said, well, we pared down the scope of the documents that we wanted. But officials said at UK, the open record staff would have to carefully review each page, redact projected information such as phone numbers, emails, credit card numbers, and emergency contact information. What else do you have an open record staff there for? Isn't that part of their job anyway? To go through and redact things like phone numbers and private information from documents that are requested through an Open Records Act request? Maybe they've got some spending issues like Fayette County Public Schools that they'd rather just keep to themselves. All right, three-day forecast, showers, thunderstorms, and that'll be coming in late. More rain late. Bill says the rain is not through. Low near 70. Tomorrow morning rain, thunder, hotter, high near 90, 92 on Thursday. Bill's got the details for the updated forecast and a little bit of a recap again for what we received earlier today. That's next on Cruiser and Crew. It's 75 now at 97.3 FM and 590 AM WVLK. Oh, excuse me. Now the latest traffic. Let's go to Roger Meadows.
22: From the Schiller Automotive Traffic Center, traffic is picking up on outbound Winchester Road at Dayton Avenue. Watch for increased traffic on the inner loop and new circle at Russell Cave Road. Also on outbound Harrodsburg Road at Pasadena Drive. I'm Roger Meadows for 97.3 FM WVLK.
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6: A Better Life with Dr. Sanjay Gupta.
8: We've talked a lot about measles over the past year, but mumps has largely flown under the radar, even though it's been making a bit of a comeback as well. That's because fewer people are getting the MMR vaccine, which stands for measles, mumps, and rubella. The vaccine's been around for decades. It is effective. It is safe. What makes mumps outbreaks difficult to contain is that symptoms usually don't appear for 2 to 3 weeks after someone's been exposed. And that can make it hard to pin down where that exposure took place. And someone who is infected can transmit the virus to someone else before they are symptomatic. If you get sick, which could manifest like a run-of-the-mill respiratory virus or the telltale swelling of your cheeks and jaw, all you can really do at that point is to treat the symptoms and also isolate yourself so you don't infect anyone else. I'm Dr. Sanjay Gupta, helping you live a better life.
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1: Mm-hmm.
0: Veterans Park, about the least amount coming in at 1.87. Over there around Waveland, it was just a shade over 2. Airport, that, you know, so what's going to go into the official record book?
1: Yeah.
0: At least let me check. I just checked it about a half hour ago. Let me see if the numbers have updated. But that was actually one of the lesser totals again.
1: Mm-hmm. Okay. So, well, so it overperformed, or at least performed adequately as a rainmaker for pretty much everybody. I mean, like you said, even if you got 2 inches, that's a fair amount of rain to get in not even a whole day.
0: Yeah. You know, that's almost half a month's worth of rain in a day. And on the north side, you got almost a month's worth.
1: And there may be more coming here tonight.
0: Flood watch is up for tonight and tomorrow morning.
1: Yeah. So what's that tell you? More rain.
0: Yep.
1: Coming. Let's see. Did you watch any of the NBA finals last night?
0: I didn't know they were playing last night.
1: Oh, you didn't know about the president going to New York and, you know, all the hubbub about all that and the Knicks.
0: I've been dealing with family in the house and
1: Wrapping
0: up the baby shower thing. And
1: trying to get rid of them, trying to get them out.
0: No, I wasn't. No, I wouldn't do
1: helping
0: that.
1: Them pack the car. You guys are ready to leave, are you?
0: Yeah.
1: Shower's over.
0: Yeah.
1: You got to stick around for rain shower, so you got a bonus. Bye.
0: Yeah.
1: I'll see you later. Well, there were a lot of celebrities last night. I bet there were more names in the Epstein files in one room than you probably all one room together. That you probably got to go back to one of Jeff's parties.
0: Get
1: that many people together in there. You know, it's not surprising to me. It seemed like San Antonio, you're down 2-0, but given all the hoopla and the Knicks are back in New York and evidently, even New Yorkers have gone soft about the Knicks. They're just, the whole town is giddy about them. Because I'm trying to think of who I got into discussion about this or where I heard the discussion. But evidently, New York City they got a lot of big sports, but they're a Knicks town. You know, Yankees, Mets, they're kind of divided. New Jersey Nets, forget about it. Giants, Jets, well, you're kind of divided there, too. Plus, both those teams have kind of stunk it up for a while. But the Knicks have always been a constant, even though they've gone more than 50 years since winning a title.
0: Yeah. It's kind of like Chicago's a Bears town.
1: Yeah, well, I would say. And I think since that used to be a Reds town, but I don't know how much it is anymore. I think maybe the Bengals have taken that over. But baseball does still have a special place there. But I'm also thinking, too, all right, so you play for the San Antonio Spurs. And they're on Celebrity Row, you know, right there at the court line seats. There are celebrities you've probably been a fan of their work. Larry David, Seinfeld, and Curb Your Enthusiasm. And there's the two stars of Law & Order SVU. Yeah, I like that show. And Spike Lee, I like his movies. But they're rooting against you. How's that feel? Does that? And there was one guy last night I saw, I was watching some of the pregame, Ernie Johnson and those guys. And there was one guy said, yeah, that does kind of get in your head. Here's all these celebrities. You're a fan of their work. They want you to go down. They want you to lose. In fact, Spike Lee even said during this pregame show, he's got 2 Oscars. He would give up one of them to see the Knicks win the title this year. So.
0: Wow.
1: Anyway, I just thought it was kind of interesting. I mean, I'm a big Seinfeld fan, but Larry David, he's rooting against me, so why should I watch that show anymore? Not a fan.
0: That'll show him.
1: That'll hurt Larry David. How many billions has he made from that show? But, I mean, I'll tell you, it's classic stuff. Great comedy. Anyway, just thought about that with the game last night. And then, of course, the Knicks lost. They were under all the pressure. All the pressure was on the Knicks last night.
0: Oh, yeah.
1: And they lost. Okay, here's what it sounds like when a truck carrying fireworks explodes on I-75 in Tennessee. Okay, you ready? And the highway patrol had already stopped traffic in both directions, so people on both sides got to enjoy the show. Yeah.
0: Oh, cool.
1: Yeah, a little bonus fireworks show. Here we go.
0: Ooh.
1: Oh, man, that was a good one. What is the grand finale? Nobody was hurt. The truck driver did not have the required hazardous materials endorsement. Uh-oh. I imagine this goes on for a while.
0: Yeah.
1: Oh, you can hear the people that are laughing, just having a great time. And somehow that truck driver's going, how am I going to explain this to the boss?
0: Oh, Lucy!
1: Lucy, how am I going to explain this? That I crashed your truck with the fireworks and all the fireworks exploded and you lost all your cargo.
0: Yeah.
1: Uh-huh. I guess there is a Guy Fieri. He's a chef. He's

0: at a bunch of shows. And he's not a small guy, but he's not obese. Evidently, somebody is saying he never swallows his food. You know, you get these chefs and they got these cooking competition shows. And, of course, the chefs decide who the winners and losers are.
1: Yeah.
0: Guy doesn't really eat. You might see him put food in his mouth and even chew it a few times, but you pretty much never see him swallow. A streamer who calls himself Dr. Spaghetti examined a bunch of Guy's videos and figured out some of his tricks. The most obvious one is camera cuts. Guy puts food in his mouth, chews it once or twice, camera cuts away. Now, sometimes Guy will eat something but then talk. In those cases, it looks like he's packing the food into his cheeks like a squirrel, presumably so he can spit it out off camera.
1: Oh, wow.
0: There's times when he just flat out fakes it, like one scene where he allegedly takes a bite of food from chopsticks. Dr. Spaghetti slowed down the video. There was no food in the chopsticks to start with. Now, Gordon Ramsay, Dr. Spaghetti studied him, and Dr. Spaghetti contrasted Guy with Gordon Ramsay. He shows two clips where Gordon does swallow.
1: Okay.
0: He also points out that Guy sticks his tongue out like a baby when he's about to shove food in it. So I don't know. Well, you know, maybe these guys are just watching their weight. They can't eat all those calories. They just get enough to taste the food, and that's all they need to do. You know.
1: I feel kind of cheated now.
0: Oh, yeah? You feel like Guy Fieri is not genuine enough? He's not eating the food?
1: Yeah.
0: Yeah. Well, yeah, he should eat the food. If you're going to have a cooking competition show. Scandal. Scandal on the Food Network.
1: Yes.
0: Coors Light.
1: How dare they?
0: How dare they do that? Yeah. How dare they have camera tricks on a reality show? Tisk, tisk, tisk.
1: Yeah. It's not happening live.
0: Unbelievable that would happen, that there'd be editing involved to mislead you in a reality show. Coors Light has introduced the taller boy can. You know, you had the tall boy.
1: That was a Schlitz thing, yeah.
0: Yeah, now, well, Schlitz going away, I guess. I'm kind of interested in the last batch of Schlitz, though, when they do release it.
1: This is literally from the bottom of the barrel. This is what we scraped off the bottom.
0: These are the renderings.
1: This is what we used to call blats.
0: You're going to love this. What we used to call blats. Yeah, we called it Schlitz Light. This is our light beer.
1: Remember that commercial with was it James Coburn?
0: Yeah.
1: Schlitz Light. Like a Clint Eastwood kind of guy.
0: Mm-hmm. I remember that. And Schlitz Malt Liquor, too. Remember that?
1: Those were fun.
0: Yeah, those were fun ads. Well, now you got Coors. They debuted the new Taller Boy canister, a limited edition taller than a tall boy canister designed to hold and chill three full Coors Light cans at one time.
1: Oh, wow.
0: And this is the latest extension of Coors Light's soccer campaign ahead of the World Cup. I mentioned this last week. Beer companies are really hoping that the World Cup will help inspire higher beer sales because they've been in sort of a slump over the last couple of years.
1: Beer's been flat.
0: Uh-huh. Yeah, I see what you did there. Yes, yeah. I know. Very, very accurate business acumen and clever with the wordplay there, Mr. Mack. The taller boy is $30 at CoorsLight.com.
1: Jeez.
0: For three Coors? $30? I can buy the 24-pack or the 30-pack for less than that.
1: Yeah.
0: And then, of course, this goes along with the Miller Lite Miller Time MVP match ball, a soccer ball about 50% larger than a standard soccer ball. That's because you got 12 Miller Lite beers in there. So there you go. Okay. A house in Kansas City has a glowing shopping cart in the front room. You know, it's like that glowing leg lamp, except this is a shopping cart.
1: Oh, wow.
0: It's got Reddit going crazy. Is this left over from Christmas? Is this some sort of commercialization message to us? I don't know. It's kind of weird. It's a holiday decoration that was up in November celebrating Black Friday. So it apparently is a holiday decoration. But I guess they're trying to send us a message. A British woman found an unusual way of keeping her late pet dog close to her. She had his ashes mixed in with her semi-permanent eyeliner.
1: Ew,
0: that is kind of an ooh, kind of creepy. Don't tell your date that.
1: Yeah.
0: A little head for the hills. A Southern California woman in her 80s was cleaning out her garage when she discovered 20 sticks of live dynamite inside an old freezer.
1: Oh, my gosh.
0: Here's Captain Castillo talking about the discovery.
2: There was approximately 20 active dynamite sticks in the freezer. She didn't know who it belonged to, how it got there. Our officer responded. We started evacuating people about 500 feet away from that residence.
0: She assumes they belong to her husband, but she can't ask him about it. He passed away in 2014, 12 years ago. The dynamite didn't detonate and was taken to a secure location. However, officials say that if all 20 sticks had exploded, the blast would have leveled the area, caused significant damage to the whole neighborhood. Don't know if the husband worked in a profession where he might use dynamite. I don't know. Maybe he's just the maybe he's Wile E. Coyote or something.
1: Yeah. Did it say Acme on the side?
0: I think it was. Yeah, it's Acme dynamite, I think. You got to be really, you got to be, got to question that quality there on that dynamite. All right, a couple other things here. Toilet seat cleanliness, of course. They're cleaner than anything else. Feel free to use the public bathroom. You can't catch anything from the toilet seat.
1: Really?
0: Yeah, according to Vanderbilt, the bacteria often found on toilet seats are common skin microbes that most people already have, so they pose little risk. Say what? That's it. The cleanest surface, toilet seats.
1: There we go.
0: Because we spend the time to clean them. TikTok trend.
1: Why do we bother even with the table anymore? Let's just eat on the toilet.
0: Let's just eat. Let's eat around the toilet. TikTok. And look, they may be running out of mashup trends. There's a trend going viral where people are putting frozen pickles in their white wine. Even splashing a little bit of brine from the jar, kind of reminiscent of a dirty martini. Okay, last year people on TikTok were putting jalapenos in their white wine. You know, if you got to put this stuff in the wine, maybe you don't like wine that much.
1: Yeah. That's always kind of my thought when you have to put an orange in a beer.
0: Yeah, yeah. The beer is lacking in something if you got to do that. Get the small whole dill pickles if you're going to do that, not the sweet kind. The more sour and salty, the better. Take a few out, freeze them in a plastic bag. When you take them out, carefully slice them into thick coin-shaped pieces with a serrated knife and toss them into the wine. That's, if you want to do that, that's what you do with that. The traditional World Cup food. Bill, you're throwing a World Cup soccer party, aren't you? Isn't that where your family's hanging around?
1: Oh, yeah. Yeah.
0: Goal. Yeah. You're going to get a little more excited than that, aren't you, when it really fires up?
1: I once made a vow when Olivia finished up her last soccer game as a senior there at Lexcath.
0: Yeah.
1: I shall never watch soccer again as long as I shall live.
0: And you're going to hold to that vow.
1: I'm still holding pretty good with that one, yeah.
0: All right, good enough. Good enough. Well, if you're hosting a World Cup party, while hot dogs is the quintessential baseball snack, soccer has a strong game day tradition, chips and salsa. In the U.S., chips paired with salsa are popular at soccer matches. Internationally, the association's even stronger. In many countries, chips and salsa are considered the go-to snack for soccer fans. Again, hot dogs for baseball. This is partly due to the casual street food style of the soccer culture where fans gather in large group and enjoy shared snacks.
1: Wow.
0: All right, so there you go. Let us check our three-day forecast here. Now, you say more rain's on the way. What's the timeline on another soaking?
1: Yeah, before we get to that, I must make a correction, because when we make a boo-boo, we need to correct it.
0: That's right.
1: Okay. When news breaks, we fix it.
0: I like that slogan. When news breaks, we fix it. I like that.
1: My working graphic computer that I had, that's where I was getting the 1.87 for a Lexington's rainfall.
0: Mm-hmm.
1: That is incorrect. Mm. I actually hopped on this internet thing and did a quick little research thingy, and the actual rainfall total for the for Lexington is now 3.45 inches.
0: Whoa!
1: That seems a lot more reasonable with what fell.
0: Yeah, you bet it does. And that was at the airport then.
1: That's what's going into the record books from the airport, which means we got about half or two-thirds of our normal June rainfall in a day.
0: In one day. Now, that's the way it seems to go anymore, and we may not be finished yet.
1: No, we've got more rain that'll develop. We've still got scattered showers in the air. You've got one right now, northern Fayette County, back into parts of Scott, and then a little bit down south of the Bluegrass Parkway. There in Woodford County, also into Mercer. Another batch cutting through northern Madison County going toward Estill. But no, the main batch of rain coming in later tonight is going to be probably after midnight, between there and, say, 8 or 9 o'clock tomorrow morning. We could pick up another 2 or 3 inches of rain.
0: How about that? Well, we may as well get July's out of the way.
1: Yeah, as long as we're at it. So you may not have gotten flooding today. You may have gotten flooding, but you may not have. But now the prime, you know, everything's been pumped, or the pump's been primed by this.
0: Mm-hmm.
1: And now you're looking at the potential of not even necessarily as much rain causing more problems than what happened today.
0: Yeah, right.
1: So if you're in a flood-prone area, be aware. If you're driving tonight, especially in areas that you know flood, you know, just be aware. Do not ever drive across a flooded road, and especially at night.
0: No.
1: So just be aware and be safe and be smart.
0: Good advice, all of that. Let's check the three-day forecast. Here's Bill Mack.
1: All righty. It is muggy out there right now. The tropical air mass is in place. We do have scattered storms around. We're generally running upper 70s for the balance of today. For tonight, flood watch will be continuing. Rain and thunderstorms will redevelop, especially after midnight. Some of these will be locally heavy. Overnight lows staying in the low 70s. Flood watch continues until noon tomorrow. Rain and storms are a possibility tomorrow morning, tapering off in the afternoon. It gets muggy. We're talking highs tomorrow surging into the upper 80s. Heat index values may be going to the upper 90s tomorrow afternoon. Thursday, mostly sunny, hot and humid. Highs should be around 90. Heat index values will be upper 90s to around 100. Partly sunny, scattered storms on Friday. We're down to the mid-80s. Saturday looks less humid, still mid-80s, and a storm chance around on Sunday.
0: 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Bill, thanks for the double duty today, buddy. 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
1: All righty. You get my bill in the mail, sir.
0: Bill Matt. What bill? Bill Matt, chief meteorologist from the LAX 18 Storm Tracker Weather Center here on Cruiser and Crew. Now let's get to traffic. And Roger Meadows is standing by with the latest.
3: From the Scheller Automotive Traffic Center, right now we have a traffic hazard to watch for. That's on the inner loop of New Circle under the old Frankfurt Pike overpass. A semi with mechanical problems is on the right shoulder. Use caution if you're in that area. Traffic's also picking up on Nicholasville Road at Reynolds Road, on outbound Alumni Drive at Man of War. Things are also moving slowly on inbound Georgetown Road at Nandino Boulevard. I'm Roger Meadows for 97.3 FM WVLK.
4: A better life with Dr. Sanjay Gupta.
5: We all know how important it is to stay active as we age, especially as we get older. But I've come to realize that for as good as people are about getting their cardio in, a lot of older folks really don't seem to be doing the recommended amount of strength training or even understand why it's so important. It helps you stay functional and therefore independent for as long as possible. Certified strength and conditioning specialist Dana Santis says a great place to start is not with dumbbells or barbells, but with your body weight, which allows you to build strength while also learning how your body moves and where your limitations exist. It also reduces the risk of overwhelming your connective tissue, which adapts more slowly than muscles as we get older. Once you're comfortable, you can dial up that intensity, but do it slowly, do it carefully. I'm Dr. Sanjay Gupta, helping you live a better life.
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9: 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You each envision a world beneath the water, vibrant life in every imaginable form. Now, imagine it's all gone. What was once a place of wonder and beauty is now a dull, lifeless wasteland. Food, jobs, medicine, all gifts from the ocean, all gone. 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
0: Everyone says Barbie. Schlitz, bottom of the barrel. It's called slag. That's a good name. Here, have some slag. Doesn't sound very refreshing, but I don't know. I'm just curious. They say they're going to brew up one more batch of Schlitz, right? Before they, I saw something about someone was recreating George Washington's beer recipe from way back in the 17 something or other. And I wonder how that would be. That would either be really great and special or really awful. I don't know. All right, not time for another text, but plenty of time in the next hour to get to some texts and more on Cruiser and Crew next.
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11: This is a Fox News alert. Tears in a Texas courtroom. Elisa Brady, as a Collin County jury finds 19-year-old Carmelo Anthony guilty of murder in the stabbing death of 17-year-old Austin Metcalf during a confrontation last year at a high school track meet.
12: When that guilty verdict was read, I'm told that Carmelo Anthony was crying. He was shaking. His defense attorney kept his arm around his shoulders the entire time. And also I'm told that Austin Metcalf, Metcalf's twin brother, Hunter, this was the first time he was inside the courtroom when that guilty verdict was read. I'm told it was really emotional from both sides after that murder verdict.
11: Fox's Brooke Taylor at the courthouse in McKinney, Texas, where the verdict was reached after only about 3 hours of deliberations. The judge did tell the jury they could consider a lesser manslaughter count. They're now on to the sentencing phase, with Carmelo Anthony's mother appealing to the jury to have mercy on her son. He could face life in prison. President Trump says a U.S. Army helicopter downed near the Strait of Hormuz last night was shot down by Iran and that the U.S. must respond. No word yet on how. Iran state media, citing a military source, says warning against using the crash as a pretext to return to fighting. CENTCOM says an Iranian drone shot down that helicopter.
13: U.S. officials tell me they are not certain that Iranians meant to target the American helicopter, but they saw Iran launched several drones at that time to target activity in the Strait of Hormuz, and the Apache flies very low over those waters. The two airmen were rescued by an autonomous surface vessel, or sea drone, after crashing into the water.
11: Fox's Jennifer Griffin, that drone rescue described as an operational first. The two crew members are in stable condition. 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
0: 77, showers will redevelop later tonight. Low of 72, so a mild evening. Tomorrow, we shoot up to 88. A little morning rain and thunder around. Remember, we have this flood watch in effect until noon tomorrow. So we're not through with the rain quite yet. And updated totals at Bluegrass Airport, as you just heard now. Lexington got over 3 inches of rain today. We may not be finished yet. So tomorrow, morning rain and thunder and really muggy and hot. Up to 88 tomorrow, 90 on Thursday, hot and humid, and then sun with a few thunderstorms around on Friday and a high of 85. It is 77 now and overcast at 97.3 FM and 590 AM WBLK. Standing by with a look at Lexington traffic. Let's get a live report now from Roger Meadows.
3: From the Scheller Automotive Traffic Center. Cruiser's still working our traffic hazard that we have on the inner loop, a new circle under Old Frankfort Pike. There's a broke down semi on the shoulder. Make sure you're using caution if you're in that area. Traffic's also picking up on outbound Tates Creek at Malibu Drive. In both loops, a new circle at Liberty Road. Things are also moving slowly on I-75 in the southbound lanes at the Paris Pike exit. I'm Roger Meadows for 97.3 FM WVLK.
18: White Castle just introduced a new vegetarian slider. Harold and Kumar were like, even we're not high enough to order that. But this is concerning. They're also introducing a boneless vegetarian slider.
0: What is that? What is that?
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0: Boneless.
19: 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It's Cruiser and Crew.
0: I don't go to White Castle, huh? I won't have to worry about one of those sliders colliding with me. Hi, it's Cruiser. I'm just walking on sunshine in a day. I'm a sunshine guy, even on a cloudy, rainy day. You know that, right? Yeah. It's Cruiser here. Welcome. Here's our phone number, 859-253-5959. And let's see, that's also the number for the Stuttgart Motors text line, email address, cruiser@wvlkam.com. You know, Trump gets a better reaction when he goes to football games. You know, he got booed last night primarily, although the last time he came to a UFC event, I heard quite a few boos. I guess it was a little edgy last night. Well, I guess it's edgy now in New York. They were all gaga over the Knicks, and now the Knicks, I mean, now tomorrow night's a key game. Some are saying, again, it's the biggest sporting event to take place in 50 years in Madison Square Garden. They were feeling really good with a 2-0 lead, and then now it's 2-1. And so probably they're getting a little nervous. What a bummer. I mean, you're spending 10 grand for a nosebleed seat. Maybe you get the back of Larry David's head from way up there, and they lost. You spent all that dough to see the visiting team prevail. First playoff loss for the Knicks in a while. I think they'd won, what, 13 straight. So game four sets up to be the biggest game at Madison Square Garden in 50 years. So, gee, what are those ticket prices doing? Well, ticket prices as of this morning starting at $4,585, including fees. Ticket prices started at on June the 8th at $9,280, including fees. So I guess that's down. Game six on Tuesday, June the 16th, if necessary. $11,348, including fees. Let's see. For the Spurs games in San Antonio, for game five on Saturday, ticket prices start at $1,600. Well, you know, when you're light on celebrities, do these guys, the Spike Lees and the Larry Davis, this group of Knicks fans that sit on the front row, do they Do they travel with the team? Maybe they will with the playoffs going on. With the finals, they'll travel with the team. But get the difference is huge. What you'd pay to see the Knicks in New York versus what you would pay to see them in San Antonio, $1,684, including fees for Game 5, Saturday, Game 7, Friday, June 19th, if necessary. Now, that's higher, almost $5,000, but, of course, that would be the deciding game of the finals. Stephen A. Smith, Trump and Stephen A. Smith went after each other. Trump was asked about Smith's comments. I think he's a nice guy, but you need a certain aptitude to run for president. You need a high IQ. I'm not sure Stephen has that. I don't think he does, actually. And then Smith gets in front of a podium with an American flag graphic behind him this morning. This guy's like Scott Pelley, man. I am so important. I am damned important. Smith said in part he wants to sit up there and talk about my low IQ. We'll get to that in a second. Blah, blah, blah, blah. Let's see what else said. Not only did we lose the game, did you see the traffic? Let's see. Stephen A. got held up. So that was the problem. In fact, Stephen was whining about this as he was standing in front of the American flag today. I was on 25th Street. I couldn't get through with my car. I was on 39th Street. I saw cars that couldn't get through. From 6th Avenue to 9th Avenue, you had people complaining about how hectic it is because of this barricade, this blockage. This wall that was being built by folks for the garden because of the climate that existed. Somehow, some way, it was there to protect him. The brother wasn't awake. Talking about Trump falling asleep, it looked like he might have dozed off. If it was that important for you to be there, why did you look like you were asleep? You called Biden sleepy, Joe Biden. So then he runs that clip that I talked about at the early part of the show where... You know, Trump's sitting next to the owner of the Knicks, and they look, I don't know, they look kind of bored with all of it. I don't know, man, I go up there in that owner's box, it's like, what do you got? Where's that rare roast beef? Let's carve me some of that. Where's the bar? Where's a drink? Now, you want me to go through the celebrities? I don't know about that. Here's the thing I want to ask about, and I saw this. You had watch parties across New York. They didn't do a watch party at Madison Square Garden, I guess, because either the New York police or the Secret Service said, you're not doing it. I don't know who. But you had a watch party in Central Park. There was a watch party near Bryant Park. And there was all this security around President Trump's appearance, but yet violent brawls still erupt. And you see this, I've been saying this every weekend, like on Sunday evening, if I get on the computer, maybe I haven't been on the computer much over the weekend, and I'm sitting, all right, let's see what I need to catch up on. And inevitably, I see a video or two or three of some fight that took place in a downtown area or on some street or at some fair, like there was that big brawl, I think it was a Catholic church fair up in Ohio over the weekend. And then you just got these brawls that break out. Why is this? I'm serious. Why is this? Do these kids do this to get clicks, to get on social media? Is there that much anger in the street that one group of kids from one school or one neighborhood and another group of kids from they see each other and it's instant meltdown. It's instant fight time. Now, of course, in New York, classy people that some of these Knicks fans are, they got mad at the fact that they lost last night. So if you were wearing a San Antonio Spurs jersey in New York, maybe you need to reevaluate your choices, number one, but it still doesn't give an excuse for some New York thugs to come start pounding on you. Because that's why I saw some video of that. The violent crime in New York City, that's not Trump's fault. They had 26 youths detained, 17 arrested during a melee that broke out at a watch party during game two of the finals on Friday night. So this isn't Trump. This didn't break out because of Trump. This didn't break out because Cardi B said Trump brought dark energy to Madison Square Garden. Why? Why? What's with the fights? Again, are we just trying to get on social media, create a social media event, something epic? You just bored? Or is there that much hate among kids that may go to different schools or whatever? Oh, man, I don't know. What is it? You see it all the time. Let's go to the phones. This is David. David, hello. How are you?
20: Good afternoon.
0: Hi.
20: I listen frequently. Can't always call. Mm-hmm. I did listened to your show recently when you had Richard on from the Lexington Civic Assembly.
0: Yeah.
20: That was a very good show. And,
0: Thank you.
20: Nice local topic.
0: I love Civic Lex. I get a lot out of there. You ought to sign up for their newsletter on Mondays. It gives you good insight and good reporting of what's going on with city council and whatnot.
20: Yes, yes. What have you talked or had anybody on to talk about the data center?
0: No, I want to.
20: Lexmark.
0: Yeah, well, not just that one, but just in general, I want to try to see if I can find out about the... I know they use a lot of utilities. I've seen differing accounts as to whether or not they use water. I've seen differing accounts about the noise. It does produce noise, but, you know, how far does it travel? How far does it go? And right now, this firm that bought Lexmark's data center, that had been there all this time. Now, I guess these residents are concerned that they're going to expand it, although the mayor says you're not getting any money from the city. She's already told them, you're not getting any money from us if you decide to expand. I don't know. I think the mayor is concerned about the data center issue, too. But, no, I need to look into that because I need to learn. I'd like to go to one, but I'd have to – I guess that's road trip. I mean, but I, you know, because I don't know. Do you? I mean, David, I read things, but then again, I've not actually seen one or been near one, and I need to try to find somebody that can give us a straight story about it that doesn't come in with some sort of preconceived opinion that no, we ought to have a moratorium, or yes, we ought to build as many as we can.
20: Well, you know, my limited impression of them is that years ago, everything was stored on paper. And to make things more efficient, mm-hmm. we put them on computers. And computers get smaller and smaller and smaller. But why do these data centers have to be so big? And all of this information they're carrying, we got along without that. The information they are storing is every single move that every one of us make on our cell phone, on our computer, on any UPC, you know, any transaction you do.
0: Mm-hmm.
20: And that's the data along with all the government, who knows what. But it's beyond me why.
0: Because I guess AI had takes so much power to operate. I think that's the difference because, again, these data, we've had dozens of data centers in this state for a while now. As you suggest, but I think the difference to me, and I don't know, maybe I'm talking out of school here, but I would think it's AI and the power that now requires to execute. And I guess they're assuming that all companies and everybody's going to be using, I said this last week, you know, there's going to be hardware for you to buy that everybody's going to be utilizing AI in some way. And that, the data centers, and you're right. I'm sure they're data vacuums. They'll vacuum up everything they can about us, or at least all of our digital activity. But I'm assuming that's the difference. That's why you need the bigger, more powerful data centers now.
20: Yeah, it is a brave new world, truly.
0: Yeah, it really is. David, thanks for the call. Enjoy talking to you, as usual. Yeah, this has really become an issue, too, because it's not only our mayor, but as I mentioned and you've heard... a lot of communities pointing back. In fact, the mayor said, this is a Herald Leader quote, I support very tight controls. This is according to the mayor. In a statement to the Herald Leader, Lexington Mayor Linda Gorton said her office was not made aware of the DART points operating company purchase of the property until the private sale was already complete. The city didn't need to rezone the property because it was already zoned in a way that would allow data centers to operate on that property. But she said, we have informed them that we will not support public incentives for this project. While this project is permitted under the current zone, we will be taking a close look at regulations controlling these types of developments. I support very tight controls. Lexington's comprehensive plan, which guides development and its zoning ordinances, which define what businesses can go where, the city officials said this spring there really isn't... they're largely silent on data centers. I mean, we can define where every other business is going to go. The data centers, I guess, and data centers in the way we're talking about them now is a new development. And then Frankfurt didn't come up with anything, any kind of policy related to data centers, aside from implementing moratoriums on their development or giving them sales and use tax exemptions. Gorton said, we need to think very carefully about data centers. They do not produce many jobs. See, that's the thing. I don't produce construction jobs. Somebody's got to build it, and then probably electrical, some trade jobs. Somebody's got to wire all that stuff. But once the data center gets up and running, I don't know. I guess it depends on the size of the data center, but it doesn't seem to me that you would need a ton of employees to monitor what's going on in there. And I don't know, this may not be over yet with this new company wanting to expand that Lexmark data center, because one council member, Tyler Morton, who represents the 1st District, and I guess that's where this Lexmark data center is, the council is exploring all available options within the city's authority related to a data center. So I think we're getting an idea of at least where the mayor stands and maybe some of the council. And they're working, I guess, on a zoning ordinance amendment to define and regulate data centers in the city's code. So Planning Commission's next meeting will hear public input on the draft of the Blue Sky Small Area Plan. That'll be on June the 11th. This is a development around Athens Boonesboro Road, the Blue Sky Small Area Plan, roughly they're going to draw up suggestions for what kind of commercial development should be there. There's about 300 acres there around Athens Boonesboro Road. And as you remember, when the urban county boundaries were expanded, that there was a lot of acreage there around Athens Boonesboro Road and I-75 that's going to be developed. So they're working on this on council to try to regulate all this stuff with data centers and the like. Let's get to Drew's call, then we'll take a break. Drew, what's up?
2: Hey, Cruiser, how are you?
0: I'm good. How are you?
2: Good. I know you're a golfer, golf friend. Mm-hmm. I just wanted to highlight that a player from University of Kentucky, Jack Schoenberger, he shot 10 under yesterday, and he is the first alternate out of the Georgia section. I think he's fourth or fifth alternate overall, so he's got a good chance to make the U.S. Open.
0: All right, great. Jack Schoenberger, is that what you said the guy's name is?
2: He is. He was a senior this year. He's a very good golfer.
0: Yeah, I'm sure he'd beat me badly. But all right, let's hope he gets in the field for the U.S. Open, which they will play in. That's later this month, isn't it?
2: Next weekend at Shinnecock.
0: Next weekend at Shinnecock. And they always play that at a public course, don't they?
2: They do.
0: I like that idea.
2: It's Father's Day and Scotty Scheffler's birthday that Sunday.
0: What's the matter with Scheffler's kind of fallen off a little bit this year, hadn't he?
2: Man, I don't know what's up with him. It's always the first round. He's got first round yips.
0: The yips. Yeah, that's the yips. As they say, all right, Drew, thanks. We'll keep an eye out for Jack and wish him the best. Hope he makes the roster and then makes the cut. Obviously, you want to get into the weekend. All right, three-day forecast. It is cloudy. It's 77, and more rain is coming. Probably late tonight is when you'll hear it. Could be heavy at times. Low tonight, 72. High tomorrow, 88. Hot, muggy. Now, morning rain and thunder. We have this flood watch still in effect until noon tomorrow, so we're not finished with the rain yet, and it'll even extend probably into the early hours tomorrow before it tapers off. Then hot and humid, 90 on Thursday. Now, talk about heat indexes tomorrow and Thursday, looking mid to upper 90s. So that humidity is going to add a few degrees of warmness. 85 and a few thunderstorms around for Friday. It's 78 at 97.3 FM and 590 AM WVLK. Here's Roger Meadows with Lexington Traffic.
3: From the Scheller Automotive Traffic Center, we got a new traffic hazard to watch for. That's on 5th Street and Ohio Street. There's a large tree reported to be blocking traffic in the roadway. Traffic's also picking up on Elm Tree Lane and Main Street. Watch for some slow-moving traffic on Clay's Mill at Pasadena Drive, as well as in the outer loop of Maid of War Boulevard at Sir Barton Way. 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
16: How did I lose weight? And I did. Lean, right here. I did. I love this stuff. Listen, Brickhouse Nutrition been with me for a long time. 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True story, I never minded being 2:35, but you know what minded? 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It's not intended to diagnose, treat, cure, or prevent any disease. It's not a substitute or alternative for care from a healthcare provider. 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
0: I know. I don't know. I used to set up reinsurance accounts for car dealerships. Our company used Turks and Caicos. They allowed insurance companies to be set up for very low initial costs. Proceeds and profits were taxed at capital gains rates. Okay, so, but then again, you have a university that is skirt a state university, a public university that is trying to avoid the regulatory and tax laws of its own government by setting up an LLC in the Cayman Islands. I've talked about University of Kentucky. Because I guess some people start to get suspicious. Why are people taking trips to the Cayman Islands, the UK, twice a year? I guess I got to go down there and I guess meet on the status, on the financial status of the insurance company that UK owns, Insure Blue, based in the Cayman Islands, and they got to go down there twice a year to meet with the board of Insure Blue's got to go down there and meet with some people in the Cayman Islands, and I'm sure it's a gay old time. But then the UK didn't want to show the travel receipts because they said, well, that's going to take too much work to redact all the personal information. And plus these foreign trips. Now, it was not just this that was highlighted in the Herald Leader and the receipts that they wanted to see. It was for other international trips. I can almost see an international trip a little bit more for a university because universities have partnerships with corporations like UK recently announced a partnership with Microsoft valued in the tens of millions of dollars. They have partnered with Fidelity so that UK. Now, why do you have to go overseas to meet with Fidelity people? And of course, then you have Zoom and other things like that. It's just, it's been so easy, or it seems easier. The education people may quibble with me, but there's always been a lot of guilt and shame placed on us if we didn't support more money for education over the last couple decades. And look what it's gotten us. Test scores aren't any better. I don't know how college kids are grabbed. Sure, some graduate with all the mental acumen and acuity that they need, and then others, you know, probably had a good time and they got a degree and, well, good luck getting a job. But man, all these, and even with the Fayette County schools, all these international trips, I doubt I had a teacher in all my years of school that took an international trip under the guise that it was going to make my education better. And so anyway, there's some of that being studied too. But then UK says, well, we're not sending you the receipts. We're not going to honor this open records request because it would take too long to redact the personal information. And so, let's see. There were, one guy took 90, Eric Monday took 96 trips over a 3-year period. Twice as many as Capiluto. Capiluto took 45 trips. Over the same period of time, 185 trips between January 2023 and December 2025, total cost $268,937 for all that. But Jay Blanton says these trips have resulted in partnerships that have boosted UK's bottom line. This at a time when the governor started to raise some questions about the governance and spending of the university. You have companies that go and use the overseas Cayman Islands, Turks and Caicos to set up their insurance LLCs. I miss the good old days when a dirty toilet seat was all we had to worry about. Today, I saw where a heroin user used the toilet paper roll to clean their needles. Yeah, that is one thing you got to worry about, isn't it? Cruiser, I believe they had to throw the game last night because they need to make up the money to pay all of those high salaries. They didn't. Maybe you're just talking in jest. They didn't throw that game last night. I mean, look, the pressure was on the Knicks last night. San Antonio could probably play a little more chilled last evening. On a study that's out that's getting a lot of attention, and this was a study that was done when iPhones first came out and AT&T was the only provider. There was a four or five-year study of AT&T smartphone customers and their fertility rates. And they went down, and some of these researchers in this new paper say the iPhone is to blame. Too much time on the phone, too much porn on the phone. Cruiser, I believe, no, that's not the one I want to read. This one. My wife and I went out to eat Sunday. Everybody around us had their iPhones out looking at it in the restaurant. Yeah, I mean, when you see people doing nothing but looking at their phones all the time in public, I figure they do the same thing in private. So you're not going to get you're not going to get any baby-making action. Why are all these fights taking place everywhere? Not only in New York last night at these watch parties. I think a brawl broke out at just about every one of the three watch parties last night, but you see it almost every weekend in cities across the country. Why are there so many youths fighting? Is it to get on social media? Alcohol and large groups of people are a precursor to violence. That's what Gail says. Okay, here's another. They threw the game last night. Cruiser called me a conspiracy theorist, but I believe there was a whole lot more money made by them losing last night. In fact, it wouldn't surprise me if they lose again tonight and then come back and win the fifth game. Well, they don't play tonight. They play tomorrow night. Is the next game. I'm not going along with you all on that, but we'll see. I feel bad for the bars and the businesses that were blocked, and they claim they got lied to by the police that they weren't going to be cordoned off. I mean, if you were a sports bar within that 10-block area, and there were probably several of them, I mean, you could have had your biggest night of the year. Now, maybe obviously with no Trump tomorrow night, there won't be as many barricades, but there'll probably still be fights. Can you imagine New York if they lose the NBA Finals? I guess there'll be more fights in the street, huh? I don't know. I was just asking why. Why am I seeing this? Are kids that angry with one another, or is this just all about social media, or, as Gail suggests, it's just kids that are bored and boozed up too much? Back in a moment. Rain will come back probably late tonight and then into tomorrow. Could be some thunderstorms in there and heavy rain, 72 for tonight. Still have a flood watch in effect until noon tomorrow. High 88 tomorrow, hotter, muggier, hot and muggy on Thursday with a high of 90. Sunshine, few more thunderstorms around Friday, high 85. Right now, 78 and overcast at 97.3 FM and 590 AM WVLK. It is traffic time. Here's Roger Meadows.
3: From the Scheller Automotive Traffic Center, watch for that traffic hazard that's on 5th Street at Ohio Street. There's a large tree reported in the roadway blocking traffic out there. Things are also moving slowly on Forbes Road at Old Frankfort Pike, on the outer loop of News Circle at Bryan Station Road. Traffic's also picking up on outbound East High Street at Lafayette Avenue. I'm Roger Meadows for 97.3 FM WVLK.
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5: 20 years ago, the average attention span was about 2.5 minutes. Today, it's just 47 seconds. pretty disconcerting. That's according to new research out of UC Irvine. But really, this isn't our fault, at least not entirely. We can blame technology and the world around us. Attention, it turns out, is not an unlimited resource. You only have so much of it to give. 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Try to knock out the more complicated stuff during that time. 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I'm Dr. Sanjay Gupta, helping you live a better life.
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0: Cruiser, if the blimp's got a hole in it, they sell tire parts at patches at Tractor Supply. All right, I'll get that to them. I'll try to help them out with what's going on. Scottie Scheffler, I know he's still the number one ranked golfer in the world, but I haven't seen him hanging around that leaderboard much this year. Rory McIlroy is second so far on that list. Somebody else had something to say about a golfer, and J.B. Holmes qualified for the U.S. Open yesterday. He hadn't been heard of or heard from in a while. Be great to see a Kentucky guy win the U.S. Open. Somebody had sent me something. I may have misunderstood your comments about the U.S. Open Golf Championship. Shinnecock is a private club, not a public course. Beth Page Black was the first public course to host a U.S. Open in modern times, to my knowledge, and it cost several million dollars to make it a championship course. That's from Roy. I thought there was one of these tournaments, though, either the U.S. Open or the PGA Championship, that they played at a public course every year. It was always a public course. But, Roy, I'll take your word for it, buddy. Household worries over finances hit the highest level since July of 2022, according to the New York Fed survey. Inflation outlook remains stable in May. Our outlook, with

Biden did, pointing to top line numbers showing, well, it's not that bad. Look at the jobs report from last month. That's not an illusion. Well, maybe not, but what is stressing out, particularly the middle class? Because there is a feeling of economic malaise. I have said that to me, it's the big costs that we can't control, but we have to deal with, and that's health care and housing, education for kids, child care if you're working. Those costs are, and we're not really feeling a lot of joy from those expenditures, are we? Health insurance and housing costs and middle class staples. And those are the largest stressors right now. It's not tied to weekly or monthly economic indicators. So maybe that's why the government says, hey, look at these statistics. The economy's not that bad. But we're feeling pain from what's not reflected in the stats. And that is in the cost of basic middle class staples, housing, healthcare, education, and child care. And again, they're unavoidable. I mean, if you want to have insurance, and I think that's the responsible thing to do, especially as you're older, have some kind of health insurance, have insurance on the dwelling, even if you just rent, have some sort of protection. These costs are unavoidable and have been rising at rates well above inflation and well above my wages and your wages now for a while. You know, it's not so much that, gee, I can't have avocado toast every morning. It's these are fundamental costs if you want to rise in the middle class, a home, good medical care. The kids get an opportunity to go to college if they want to go. The ability to forego a second income while children are young or give them adequate care while they're going to work. I would even add now buying a car. Paying for them is stretching families thin, and even when other economic indicators are good, well, some household finances are teetering on the edge where maybe a family, a dual income family with a mortgage might only have $1,000 in cash to spend for everything else for the month. And that's got to cover groceries, gas, transportation, utilities, unexpected expenses that always seem to pop up somewhere. And there could be some pain alleviated by deregulation. According to the National Association of Home Builders, regulations account for nearly a quarter of the price of building a new single-family home and 40% of the cost of multifamily dwellings. About child care, the Mercatus Center has estimated that cutting regulations could save families as much as $1,800 a year without sacrificing outcomes to kids. You got rules about facilities and zoning and staffing and how many cookies you can give them. I mean, it's ridiculous. My sister, I have a sister that keeps little kids in her home, and she's in Kansas, and the regulations, that when they send the inspectors out, it's just stupid some of the things they're looking at. And so when your median monthly mortgage payment's over $2,000, your child care might run $1,500 for one kid, your family health care premium $500 to $1,000, assuming your employer makes some contributions. Median household take-home pays $5,200. Then there's education. Not only the cost of higher education, but we parents have figured out that the public schools that we pay taxes to in ever-increasing amounts because we didn't want to be shamed or feel bad that we weren't supporting the kids' education, can you trust them to deliver a competent education? Worse yet, there's some schools that will indoctrinate your kid to some wokeness. And then I think you have to add, can you trust them to run a budget that makes sense? To spend money in a way that doesn't embellish themselves with a bunch of luxury. Talking about the people that run the schools and that sit on the boards and everything. These are the things that are stressing us out, the middle class. And you can't, and I'm talking a married couple with either one good job in the household or dual incomes. I mean, you're doing what you can. You've gotten a house, you have achieved some pillars of the American dream, but these unavoidable costs, again, nothing fun about them. They continue to go up and nothing's done about them. And then you go to the grocery store and it's like, you know, $100 doesn't go anywhere anymore. $100, I got two bags of groceries. So I think that's where the rage is coming. That's where people are upset
or scared or nervous or tell pollsters or tell whoever's

0: asking.
1: Yeah, no, the economy worries me.
0: Or we're doing okay, but you get that sometimes too. Well, we're doing okay. I mean, yeah, day to day, am I putting food on there? Yeah, putting food on table. And yeah, I mean, maybe we can afford a few luxuries like going to the Lions Bluegrass Fair or something, but. And I've kind of touched on this before too. It's just these big scary things that you have to have. Again, they're part of being, or if you're going to achieve a middle class American dream kind of lifestyle. And of course, we feel more and more that the people who represent us or the people that lead us are more and more out of touch with our needs, our worries, our concerns. So there's that and the political fighting and everything else. I'm looking at a new tip poll. And they take the nation's pulse every now and again to check the nation's priorities, our priorities, and the direction of the country. And we are fixated now on the price of daily life. Now, for the first time, the conflict, a conflict abroad, has shown up in the rankings of our top priorities and concerns, the war with Iran. But it's the cost of living and inflation. 43% of respondents name it among the top three issues facing the country, far ahead of anything else. In the winter, it was 31%. The economy ranks second at 30%. The U.S.-Iran conflict enters the top tier at 23%. Healthcare at 20%. Immigration and border security, which was near the top of the list in the winter, is in sixth place, down to 17%. This is a nationwide tip poll. Below the leading four, trust in government, corruption, and transparency edges out immigration, just ahead of immigration, with jobs, crime, and division in the country close behind. National debt and federal spending, government shutdown, trade policy register also in the double digits. We're not very concerned with Russia, Ukraine, or U.S.-China relations right now. Cost of living's on top, top concern for everybody, every group, Democrats, Republicans, independents. Doesn't matter. Republicans rank the U.S.-Iran conflict at second, above the economy and above immigration. Asked to name the top economic issues specifically, Americans point first to the pump. Gas prices, 35%, tied with food prices. Inflation close behind at 31%. And then the mood of the country. Well, it's sour and split along party lines. You know, when your guys are in charge, you break positive. Two-thirds of Republicans are satisfied, but let's see, Democrats run the other way. 77% of them are dissatisfied, and a majority not at all satisfied, and independents are leaning negative. Direction of the country, again, Republicans more optimistic. They're above the optimistic line. Independents and Democrats are in pessimistic territory in terms of whether you're satisfied with the nation's direction or not. So that's where it's the cost of living. And I mean, at what point does it start to get baked into where, okay, this is it. This is the cost of gas. This is the price of groceries. This is what voters are going to take into the booth. And people are concerned about those issues, and it's increasing. You know, it kind of had backed off for a while where other issues like immigration were maybe taking the forefront, but not now. Does it surprise you? It doesn't mean. Not at all. I mean, if there's one thing that unites us, every stripe of American puts the cost of living first. I mean, it's a shared strain. That's one thing. And we talk about we don't have shared experiences as much anymore because we're kind of off in our own little digital pod or, you know, we can't agree on anything. Well, I found something. And I guess people now will wage whether or not the war is worth what we're feeling at home. By the way, and I guess it's a strategic strike, don't know many details, but the U.S. has launched proportional attacks against Iran this afternoon in payback for the unjustified downing of the Army helicopter. So let's see if I can get anything more on this. But the president had kind of hinted this was coming. I mean, look, yeah, you have to. You kill troops, you shoot down our helicopter. The combatant command said the mission is a proportional response to unjustified Iranian aggression. You got to strike back at that. You can't let them do that. So that is what the Trump administration is doing this afternoon. Walgreens is closing another Lexington location. It'll be the third one in 2 years. The Lansdowne shops, Walgreens, will close permanently on July the 21st. Gosh, I remember, and I didn't live that far from there when I first moved here. I remember when that was Begley's Drugs. That's been a drugstore as long as I've been here. Been Begley's, it's been Rite Aid. I don't know, maybe was it something else between Begley's and Rite Aid? I guess maybe not. I mean, man. And so this will be the third, and there's probably going to be more, as Walgreens has been having some issues. So the Lansdowne shop, and that's a shopping, man, you talk about a shopping center. This will be the first vacancy in that shopping center, and I can't remember how long. Over there. I mean, they have had store. Now, well, the OTC kitchen's leaving. Yeah, they're leaving too. That's right. They're going. They got a bigger location they're going to. But still, that shopping center does amazingly well. I know that Fresh Market store has done gangbusters over there when they opened a second location. But I guess it wasn't going so well for Walgreens. I think Walgreens has had trouble keeping pharmacists. I think that's one problem that they've had. So anyway, Lansdowne shops will be the third Walgreens to close in this area in 2 years. So don't know what will go in its place. Hopefully something, because that's a nice shopping center. Trump administration fearing international travel could turn the World Cup into an Ebola super spreader, pressuring Europe to drastically step up infection protection. Top Trump aides are frustrated with Europe's limited travel restrictions, wanted to abandon the World Health Organization's Ebola playbook in favor of Washington's tighter rules. So basically, we're telling the Europeans, if there's an Ebola outbreak in the U.S., your fault. World Cup kicks off Thursday with a record 48 teams and 104 matches in the U.S., Canada, and Mexico. State Department estimates the tournament will draw 5 to 7 million international visitors to the U.S., where player, staff, and fans from the Democratic Republic of Congo, where the outbreak is centered. The State Department last week sent European countries an extraordinary request calling for travel restrictions from Central Africa, where the outbreak began. They don't want COVID 2.0 in the Trump administration. Can't blame them. From the Stuttgart Motors text line, Cruiser, what's hurting us? You know, we're keeping up with our expenses even though we have our house paid off. Our kids are needing help, and we have three of them. That's something else, I guess, stressing out the finances in the middle class. Kids and parents that still need help. Frank writes, health costs and the cost of housing cannot improve with the number of people illegal and legal that are on government assistance. The Dems and media will never let that change. Just wanted to let you know the Wawa's down to 313. Out in Nicholasville. On the bright side, shootings are down, but fist fighting is up. Well, that's true. Yeah, homicide, shootings. Now we're not talking about Lexington. I'm just talking about across the country where there seems to be these kids in brawls all the time. And everybody's got the phone out. You know, because we got the capture this moment. And is this what we're looking for here? Is that why all these fights are breaking out? Because it seems to be staining so many events. And then last night you got brawls breaking out all over New York City at these watch parties. Lexington survives and thrives off new jobs in the job market. If this data center will bring new jobs to the community, is that such a bad thing? How many jobs will this data center create? I don't know. They haven't been talking about that. Why has the Fayette County Public School audit that started in mid-2025 been silent lately? I guess it's still in progress, just like Allison Ball's audit. And they're trying to, I don't know if there's something that each side is trying to play in terms of the timing of the release of the thing. Either it's much worse than previously thought, or Kentucky's good old boy system is intentionally protecting people involved and nobody will be held accountable. You know, Allison Ball being a Republican, I don't think she's going to hold back. Now, this Dallas firm where the school system's getting its audit, I don't know. I think they just wanted an audit of their own to counter the state audit, which is probably going to be pretty bad. And, you know, the Dallas audit will point out some things. I mean, we already know them. Things where spending was egregious, where bookkeeping and accounting, basic accounting and all that wasn't done properly. And they drained the contingency fund. Now they need the contingency fund to get to the start of the fiscal year. Then they need a $90 million some odd dollar loan to get from the start of the fiscal year to the end of the calendar year because, well, tax revenues and receipts will be rolling in during that period of time, property taxes. And they got to wait till that money gets in the bank. 3-day forecast and traffic coming up.
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0: A little peak of sun downtown. It's 78 degrees. Showers redevelop late tonight and overnight. Low 72. Flood watch still in effect till noon tomorrow. Cloudy with showers in the morning. Tomorrow maybe some thunderstorms. Then hot and muggy with a high of 88. Hot and humid 90 on Thursday. Heat index readings mid to upper 90s both of those days. Tomorrow and Thursday. Sun with a few thunderstorms around Friday and a high in the mid 80s. Let's go to Roger Meadows with another update on Lexington traffic.
4: From the Scheller Automotive Traffic Center, right now we've got a non-injury collision to watch for. That's on outbound Harrodsburg Road at Fort Harrods Drive. We have a new traffic hazard. That's on inbound Bryan Station Road at Easton Road. There's debris reported in the roadway out there. Crews are also still working our earlier traffic hazard on 5th Street at Ohio Street. They're working to get that large tree out of the roadway. Traffic's also picking up on Alumni Drive at Chinaway, on inbound Tates Creek at Armstrong Mill. And we also have reports of a collision on Nicholsville Road at Rojay Drive. I'm Roger Meadows for 97.3 FM WVLK.
0: Well, it was fun. Thanks for joining us. We'll be back tomorrow at 3.
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13: Making sure your kids get enough sleep. It's one of the most important things you can do for them as a parent, and yet it's often overlooked. Not only does sleep in the early years set the stage for mental and physical health, it also creates the foundation for how one sleeps later in life. That's according to the National Sleep Foundation. Now, that organization recommends 14 to 17 hours a night for newborns, 12 to 15 for infants, 11 to 14 for toddlers, 10 to 13 for preschoolers, and 9 to 11 for school-aged children. When it's age appropriate, start by talking to your kids about why sleep is important. It helps their body grow, helps their brains learn, helps their mood stay steady. Don't underestimate the importance of a routine. You can even narrate what you're doing step by step to help them along the way. I'm Dr. Sanjay Gupta, helping you live a better life.
0: Bay County School Board Chairman Tyler Murphy's filed to run for re-election. The legislature passed a law that same day he filed, said, "You can't run again." We're passing a law that says you can't run again. Murphy took it to court. Do you think Murphy should be able to run again? That is our question of the day at WVOKAM.com.
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14: This is a Fox News alert. A new round of strikes against Iran. I'm Lisa Lucera. This coming hours after President Trump promised a response after the downing of a U.S. military helicopter in the Strait of Hormuz. CENTCOM says the strikes are a proportional response to what it called unjustified aggression.
15: What we're looking at right now, there are some indications there are some explosions in a port city called Sirik. We're getting the initial reports of ongoing strikes from the Iranians themselves. The Iranian foreign minister earlier today had warned that if the U.S. escalated, there would be a very, very big response.
14: Fox's Jennifer Griffin in Washington. Demonstrations come turning angry after Texas teenager Carmelo Anthony was found guilty of murder in the stabbing death of Austin Metcalf during a confrontation at a track meet last year.
16: Protesters are on both sides, definitely mostly Carmelo Anthony. I see signs saying justice for Austin. So you have Austin Metcalf supporters here, too.
14: Fox's Brooke Taylor outside the courthouse in McKinney, Texas. The same jury that found Anthony guilty is now deciding his sentence. He could get as much as 99 years in prison. In the House.
17: On this vote, the yeas are 214. The nays are 212. The bill is passed. Without objection, a motion to reconsider is laid on the table.
14: Lawmakers passing a bill that would provide $70 billion for immigration enforcement. The measure funds ICE and Customs and Border Protection for the next 3 years. The bill got sidetracked. Over $1 billion for White House security, including for the White House ballroom, and a $1.8 billion fund that would have compensated President Trump's allies who claim they have been unjustly investigated and prosecuted. Those proposals were scrapped. Wall Street, another roller coaster day for stocks. The Dow adds 86, the Nasdaq minus 250. 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
21: Here's your LX18 Storm Tracker forecast for tonight. Flood watch is in effect. We are going to watch showers and thunderstorms redevelop, especially after midnight. Locally heavy rain is going to be a possibility. Stay weather aware if you live in a flood-prone area. Overnight lows staying muggy in the low 70s. Day tomorrow, the flood watch continues through the morning. Rain and thunderstorms likely tapering off in the afternoon. It gets muggy. We'll be in the upper 80s. Thursday, mostly sunny, hot and humid, around 90. Partly sunny, scattered thunderstorms on Friday, back down to the mid-80s. I'm Chief Meteorologist Bill Mack on Lexington's News Traffic and Weather Station, 97.3 FM, WVLK.
22: I'm Joe Don Rooney from Rascal Flatts, and I absolutely love being a part of this band. 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This message is brought to you by the U.S. Air Force.
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12: A better life with Dr. Sanjay Gupta.
26: We all know how important it is to stay active as we age, especially as we get older. But I've come to realize that for as good as people are about getting their cardio in, a lot of older folks really don't seem to be doing the recommended amount of strength training or even understand why it's so important. It helps you stay functional and therefore independent for as long as possible. Certified strength and conditioning specialist Dana Santis says a great place to start is not with dumbbells or barbells, but with your body weight, which allows you to build strength while also learning how your body moves and where your limitations exist. It also reduces the risk of overwhelming your connective tissue, which adapts more slowly than muscles as we get older. Once you're comfortable, you can dial up that intensity, but do it slowly, do it carefully. I'm Dr. Sanjay Gupta, helping you live a better life.
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0: Sullivan here. Our number, 877-381-3811, 877-381-3811. There's a primary in South Carolina that ends in about an hour. And I wanted to bring our friend Lindsey Graham on the program since he's running in that primary. Senator, how are you?
1: I'm doing good. About an hour left. Go get in line. They won't close the polls till the line is finished. But if you're a Mark Levin guy and Lindsey Graham guy and you haven't voted in South Carolina, do it. But, Mark, thank you for all the encouragement and, you know, the good friendship we've had. And I look forward to many more years, God willing.
0: Yeah, you're very important. The president knows this. Many of us know it. You also come under attack by the same woke right isolationist time and time and time again. That's all well and good, but if we follow what they say, we'll be in deep trouble. So tell us what it looks like there in South Carolina. The polls close in less than an hour. People, if you're in your trucks right, or your cars and you're in line, get to the polling place and stay in line, as the senator said. How's it looking?
1: It's looking good. President Trump endorsed me, and that means a lot. You know, it's not I'll beat my opponents. I just got to get over 50% to avoid a runoff, and I want to do that. I want to end this thing tonight so I can help President Trump with his agenda, you know, end this war in Iran the right way, protect our friends in Israel, and try to make peace between Saudi and Israel eventually. But I got to get my election behind me. But, yeah, it looks good. I got five people running. They all got family and friends. That adds up after a while. But the guy I'm running against, the big guy, $7 million, $6 million, said we need more Thomas Massies and Marjorie Taylor Greene, just endorsed him a couple of days ago. And here's what me and you would say. We don't need Thomas Massies. We don't need a loudmouth critic like Marjorie Taylor Greene. Trump has enough critics. You know what he needs? Reliable allies and friends in the Senate, and I have been that. You know, Kavanaugh got helped get that guy through. I'll be chairman of the Judiciary Committee if I win my election, and I'll help Trump put conservative judges that you will love on the court for the last 2 years. And when it comes to standing with Israel, me and you are bonded, pal. Israel's a blessing to America, not a burden, and my opponent does not believe that. So big differences in this race, and help me get over the top.
0: And we should be clear. Let me underscore this to the audience, especially the people in South Carolina. The president endorsed you. He reject Marjorie Taylor Greene. He's reject Thomas Massie. And these are the people. These really are just kind of lunatics. These are the people who are trying to defeat you. And they claim that they're MAGA. And they claim they're America First. And they claim they're conservatives. How so? How so?
1: Well, anybody that, well, just goes to this free country and say anything you want it, but doesn't withstand scrutiny. Here's what I would say. You can say anything you want, but, you know, Thomas Massie is anything but MAGA. He has been the most reliable vote against Trump out in the entire Republican Party. And for somebody to say they want to go to the Senate from South Carolina, we need more Thomas Massies, celebrates the endorsement of Marjorie Taylor Greene, who has been a pain in the ass to Trump and got a lot to say. Not much of it makes sense. These people believe that if you leave radical Islam alone, they'll leave you alone. They have no idea what they're talking about. You know, we didn't have an embassy or anything in Afghanistan before 9/11. Did that stop the Taliban from giving safe haven and Al-Qaeda from attacking us? No. So they live in a dream world where just leaving people alone, you'll be safe. Well, let me tell you this. If you leave Israel alone, God will leave you alone. So if you want to keep radical Islam from coming here, you need to fight them over there with partners like our friends in Israel. Fight them in their backyard, not ours. Fight them with partners like Israel and others, not by yourself. So that's the world they live in. And Donald Trump, myself and you, we live in a real world where you got to protect America.
0: And what's interesting about these opponents of yours, backed by Messi and Marjorie Trotsky Green, just my name for her. The what's interesting about them is they agree more with the hard left. The hard left embraces them. The hard left podcasters promote them. The hard left media promote them. They want these people in a constant state of attack against people like you and the president.
1: Exactly. I mean, it's a game they play. If you want to get known as a Republican, you want to be, you know, fawned over on CNN, other networks, say something bad about Trump. Say something bad about me. It's the oldest game in town. But these people are just not saying things bad. You can disagree with the president. But Massie, literally it destroyed the Republican majority by the way he votes. He's a complete isolationist, has absolutely no sense of what the world is like and what radical Islam is up to. If he were around in the 30s, he would be cheering Chamberlain on. He would be believing Hitler is just misunderstood. Well, you don't believe radical Islam is misunderstood. They're religious Nazis. You know, the real Nazis wanted a master race for the world. Well, these religious Nazis, the mullahs and ayatollahs, they want a master religion. And we're not going to let them have it. And Trump has been great, just finished a job in Iran. So there's a lot at stake here. And domestically, they're, you know, they just complete out of touch with the average conservative person in this. This is not conservatism, is what we're both saying. They're not conservatives.
0: And I know what a conservative is. I worked for Reagan's campaigns in 76 and 80 in his administration 8 years, and same with President Trump. We've been working very hard with him and so forth and so on. That's not to say people don't have disagreements. That's different than trying to sabotage the president, undermine the president, stab him in the back. That's what Messi has done. That's what Green has done. That's what they all have done. They've literally turned on him and are trying to undermine his agenda, whereas you've stuck with him and you're trying to advance it. Now, let me ask you this. So at 7 o'clock Eastern time, the polls closed, South Carolina.
1: Yeah.
0: If you're in your car, you're thinking, nah, he's got a shoe. And no, you got to get to the polls. At least in South Carolina, they actually have primaries, unlike California and Maine, where they have those jungle primaries. You're Republican, you vote. Democrat, you vote. And and people are telling you who they prefer, who's the most effective. A lot of these people who pretend they're outsiders, they're not outsiders. I mean, this guy's backed by Messi, who's been in Congress many years, backed by Green, who got out of Congress like 2 months or 2 days after her pension kicked in. Yep.
1: Joe Kent, who got fired.
0: It's another one.
1: Yeah. So birds of a feather. So the bottom line is, listen to Mark. If you still got time to vote, vote. I'd appreciate it. I got to get over 50. And, you know, with me, you know what you're going to get. You're going to get a reliable guy when it comes to national security, a defender of Israel. You're going to get a guy that can help President Trump when he needs me the most. And I'm excited about the last, you know, the next 2 years, 27 and 28. I'll be chairman of the Judiciary Committee. If you like conservative judges, I'm your best bet. It's not just talk. I actually did it.
0: And there's a big effort by the president and the Secretary of War to significantly expand the defense budget, which is long overdue. And I can tell your opponent, your main opponent, he will be one of these votes like Massey, like Green, and he will undermine the President of the United States on votes like that, don't you think?
1: Oh, 100%. He's an isolationist. Him and Bernie Sanders, you know, sort of fit in the same mold politically, but they are attacking me and Trump for taking Iran on. You know as well as I do, if we hadn't acted, they would have had enough 90% enriched uranium to make 8 or 10 bombs. They were weeks away. So if you don't get that, that means you just don't understand the world. But yeah, that's the end. All I can say is Trump did the right thing. I'm going to stand with Trump. I'm going to stand with our friends in Israel. Israel is a blessing to America, not a burden. And we're going to, you know, we're going to keep the Reagan-Trump movement going. Reagan-Trump is a hell of a movement, and we're going to keep it going.
0: All right, Senator, I know you got 45 minutes left and you have some things to do. Good luck to you today and this evening
1: in
0: South Carolina. South Carolinians are good, solid, loyal patriots. They'll do the right thing.
1: Amen. Amen. God bless you.
0: God bless you. Be well. There you go. We'll be right back.
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23: People have started using AI for all sorts of things, but I cannot think of an area where the stakes are higher than your health. First of all, I'll tell you this. I know doctors who have cracked some seemingly impossible cases with the help of AI, so it can be a powerful tool. But AI can also hallucinate, provide bad advice, and be just as confident when it does that. If you do decide to plug any personal medical information into one of these chatbots, you should know that while the companies that created them have robust privacy protections in place, they are not bound by HIPAA, like your healthcare provider is. Whatever the advice presented to you, take it with a degree of healthy skepticism. Always get a second opinion. And remember, if you ever experience concerning symptoms, skip the AI consult and head straight to the ER. I'm Dr. Sanjay Gupta, helping you live a better life.
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0: There's a variety of things going on here, America. Number one, in some of these Republican primaries, you have these Tucker Carlson types who are running. I will fight each and every one of those as they undermine the president, MAGA, America First, constitutional conservatives, as they promote Islam and Sharia law against Judaism and Christianity. And you know the rest of it. And so that's how I'm making those determinations. And then when you look at Maine, you got a Democrat who's running who was a neo-Nazi. Now he's a communist. He's a vile pervert who's done things in public I don't even want to discuss. He's manhandled women. And I can go on and on and on about that guy. He's trashed heroes who served in the military, one of whom was shot four times. We don't need that. We don't need a Bernie Sanders, you know, sycophant who's got all these other issues that go along with it. And hence, I endorse Susan Collins. That's the binary process. When you go into the voting booth, you have to make a decision. And my decision is better moderate Republicans, even rhino Republicans, to the enemy. To the enemy. That's how bad it's gotten out there with the Democrat Party and some of these buffoons who are on the woke Reich, R-E-I-C-H. Now, an Apache helicopter was shot down by an Iranian drone. Of course, Iran says, well, the Apache helicopter shouldn't have been there. It wouldn't have happened. Right. That's international airspace. That's international navigable waters. And these Apache helicopters are no joke. They are massive. They are powerful. But these drones become a problem. And the President of the United States, he announced that we're going to respond militarily. He announced we're going to respond militarily. Let me see if I can find his exact statement here, folks. Give me a second. Boom, boom, boom, boom, boom. Here it is. Let's see. I don't have it. Okay. Well, in any event, he posted it. And they're calling it defensive and pinpointed. Now, they can call it a cucumber if they want to. It's not defensive, and it's not so pinpointed. Now, ladies and gentlemen, when 11 ballistic missiles were shot into the state of Israel that could have killed thousands of people, what did the prime minister do? Their prime minister responded militarily. Militarily, right? And he was asked not to. Then he was told, okay, go for it, but don't do too much. And then the woke right and others castigated him, right? He was castigated. Now, certainly we haven't reached the point where if the enemy tries to kill hundreds, if not thousands, of Israelis, the response needs to be limited. But if they attack one of our helicopters, well, we'll do whatever we choose to do, right? The fact is that we should beat the hell out of them militarily, and Israel should be able to do exactly the same thing. Because my question to you folks is, how much longer is this going to go on? How much longer are we going to have delay? We have a deal in 2 or 3 days, it's going well, and then some kind of a military attack by the enemy, whether it's Hezbollah or Iran. I think the American people are getting tired of this. I think people are going to need neck braces. Their heads have to turn so often on this. I don't think it helps our country. I don't think it helps Israel. I don't think it helps us during the midterm elections. I don't think it's helpful. Now, this isn't a vicious attack on the president or anybody else. These are my opinions. People can take them or leave them. I understand with the dummies, with the anti-Semites. I understand where they stand. I understand where the woke right stands. The Tucker Carlsons and the Piers Morgans and the Steve Bannons and the Megyn Kellys and all the rest of them that have their heads up their asses. I got it. I know. They have their own agendas. They don't matter. They don't matter. Here's President Trump on the tarmac last night about Benjamin Netanyahu and Israel hitting back when they were attacked by Iran. Cut 3, go.
1: President, what did you say to Prime Minister Netanyahu when you spoke to him?
2: We
1: had a very good conversation, and he was hit, and he hit back. And I can't blame him for that, but he was hit. He hit back, and now they've called it quits, so they're going to just leave each other alone for another week or something. It's been
0: well, now they hit us. Now they hit us. Now, ladies and gentlemen, look what we're dealing with here with the Iranian regime. Look what we're dealing with here. It is a hostile force to us, to the Israelis, to the Gulf Arab countries. It's not going to stop. Maybe it'll stop for a week, 2 weeks, a month, but ultimately it's not going to stop. Anybody who knows anything about them knows this. Go ahead.
1: You could say about 3,000 years if you really would, but certainly it's been going on for 47 years. But no, he hit back. They were going back and forth, and now they both agreed through me to stop. And we're in the final throes of what will be a very, very good deal that will not allow.
0: By the way, you notice one of two things with our ally Israel. They either say nothing because they don't want to interfere, or they support us. Isn't that right, Mr. Producer? They're not telling us how to do it, when to do it, where to do it, how long to do it, to make it defensive, to make it targeted, to be present. They're not getting into that. They know that we'll do whatever we need to do, whatever we choose to do, right? I'm just saying that really needs to be the plan for them, too. Self-defense is self-defense. Now, I know my haters out there really want to see Israel blown off the face of the earth. It's not going to happen. Not now, not ever. I'll be right back. 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
2: Here's your LX18 storm tracker forecast for tonight. Flood watch is in effect. We are going to watch showers and thunderstorms redevelop, especially after midnight. Locally heavy rain is going to be a possibility. Stay weather aware if you live in a flood-prone area. Overnight lows staying muggy in the low 70s. Day tomorrow, the flood watch continues through the morning. Rain and thunderstorms likely tapering off in the afternoon. It gets muggy. We'll be in the upper 80s. Thursday, mostly sunny, hot and humid, around 90. Partly sunny, scattered thunderstorms on Friday back down to the mid-80s. I'm Chief Meteorologist Bill Mack on Lexington's News Traffic and Weather Station, 97.3 FM, WVLK.
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1: All right, welcome back, folks. Here's the tweet by the president earlier. I've just been informed by our great military that last night the Iranians shot down one of our highly sophisticated Apache helicopters while patrolling over the Strait of Hormuz. There were two pilots involved. Both are safe and uninjured. Nevertheless, the United States must of necessity respond to this attack. Well, of course we should, and strongly so. And imagine if it were 11 ballistic missiles, for God's sakes, aimed at our country, aimed at our population centers. That's why Benjamin Netanyahu had to respond. But he wanted to respond more forcefully. He wanted to really put them down once and for all, but he's pulled back. He's pulled back, and so now they take out one of our helicopters the next night. That's a problem. And they're not done. Trust me on that, they're not done. Here's the CENTCOM tweet. U.S. Central Command forces began launching self-defense strikes against Iran at 5 p.m. Eastern tonight. At the commander-in-chief's direction, in response to yesterday's downing of a U.S. Army Apache helicopter, the mission is a proportional response to unjustified Iranian aggression. I think the key is, for the IDF, call it proportional and defensive, you know, Mr. Producer? I think that's important. But this underscores the point more than anything that I can say. We're hit, an Apache helicopter, two of our pilots, almost killed, saved, and we're not going to put up with it. The President of the United States said, by necessity, I have to respond. 11 ballistic missiles fired into Israel. If Israel's fighting Hezbollah because they have fired thousands of missiles and tens of thousands of drones into that country, forcing Israel to depopulate the northern part of the country. And we have talks to Axios and talks to this newspaper and that newspaper and another newspaper that this is upsetting our negotiations for another deal. Well, so be it. Maybe this is upsetting negotiations for another deal, our response to the attack on our helicopter. The fact of the matter is you got to respond, and hard. Call it defensive and proportional. Call it a watermelon. I don't really care. We're dealing with the same enemy. The same enemy. So there needs to be some coherent understanding of what all of us are up against. All of us. Yep. I think it should be pretty clear by now, don't you, Rich? Yeah, you would think. By the way, just a little piece of information to help out the vice president. I do this in a very positive way. Please don't misinterpret. There was a story in NBC News that from a leak out of the Pentagon, but not out of the senior Pentagon officials, not from a Pete Hegseth, who's a fantastic Secretary of War, that Israel's spying on the United States is so egregious that they've been placed in a special category where they really have to be examined and monitored and this, that, and the other. And the White House almost immediately put out a statement and said, every part of that is false. Every part of it is absolutely false, said the White House. Now, the woke right, the propagandists, the crazy podcasters keep pushing it. They want to believe it. They keep pushing it. And the vice president was asked about it yesterday, and he didn't seem to know that the White House had put out a statement. So I just want to say publicly for everybody to hear, so there's no question, check the White House statement, sir. You will see that that question was addressed by the White House well before you were asked about it. So no, Israel's not doing that. Why do I have to keep correcting these lies? Because that's all they've got. Genocide in Gaza. Starvation in Gaza. The liberty. Oh, that one's all over again. Even though that's been explained 4 billion times. You know, ladies and gentlemen, we shot down accidentally British aircraft. British aircraft. Wasn't intentional. Unfortunately, and I mean unfortunately, friendly fire happens. And that's exactly what happened. And I'm not going to go through the whole story. It's been investigated 1,000 times, and yet Thomas Messi goes to the house floor and wets himself over it and keeps pushing it like it's some new issue that's never been resolved. It was resolved decades ago. Decades ago. But it doesn't matter. They hate America, these people. They hate Israel. They're providing aid and comfort to the Islamist Nazi regime in Iran. They provide aid and comfort to the assassin, mass-murdering dictator in Moscow, Putin. That's what they do. And in fact, that is what they are doing. All right. Ed Markey,

0: you determine.
1: Excuse me, that is a lie. I've studied this backwards and forward, and I've explained it to you folks too. They had to give notice to the Iranians. They couldn't show up anytime, anywhere. That's a phrase of art. Anytime, anywhere. The Iranians said no. They had almost 3.5 weeks notice each time that the IAEA, the UN arm that was involved in monitoring all this, to move centrifuges and other things, if they even allowed the IAEA in. That's in their report. And yet here you have Ed Markey lying through his teeth, lying about what was taking place. Go ahead.
0: Iranians were violating the nuclear agreement, and there was no evidence that they were doing so. And in fact,
1: what? Ladies and gentlemen, this guy is such a lying piece of crap, such a complete demagogue. There was no evidence the Iranians were violating the nuclear agreement. The European Union said there was. The IAEA, that's the UN, said there was. They were before we decided to get out, very wisely. Again, go on the internet, look at the Foundation for the Defense of Democracies, look at Tony Blair's group. They have a website. Just look yourselves. This man gets on television and just lies, this guy Ed Markey. Go ahead.
0: Iranians were at least a year away from getting a nuclear weapon because...
1: All right, shut up, you idiot. This guy is bad, but this is what passes for information these days. This is what passes for information. It's disgusting. This guy is disgusting. All these Democrats are disgusting, as a matter of fact. This is what they do. It's a complete lie, but look how they talk. Look how they talk in defense of the Iranian regime. How come he didn't get behind the microphone and talk about the 50,000 innocent souls that were slaughtered a few months back and the ones that are being executed, hanged, and otherwise murdered? Has the Democrat Party, had the Democrat senators had press conferences on that? Have they? If they have, I hadn't seen them. Certainly not often. Has anybody else? No, I don't think so. It's amazing what we're dealing with here, how truly awful these people are. And they are truly awful. I'll be right back.
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6: Making sure your kids get enough sleep. It's one of the most important things you can do for them as a parent, and yet it's often overlooked. Not only does sleep in the early years set the stage for mental and physical health, it also creates the foundation for how one sleeps later in life. That's according to the National Sleep Foundation. Now, that organization recommends 14 to 17 hours a night for newborns, 12 to 15 for infants, 11 to 14 for toddlers, 10 to 13 for preschoolers, and 9 to 11 for school-aged children. When it's age appropriate, start by talking to your kids about why sleep is important. It helps their body grow, helps their brains learn, helps their mood stay steady. Don't underestimate the importance of a routine. You can even narrate what you're doing step by step to help them along the way. I'm Dr. Sanjay Gupta, helping you live a better life.
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0: John Carl, another leftist, this time with ABC News. He was on the phone with President Trump, he says here. He says, the president said, and I quote, I think it's very important to respond. They shot down a helicopter, and we are responding as we speak. This is a response to what they did. They did with our helicopter last night, and I believe the response should be very strong, very powerful, and that's what this one is. This one is. Okay, folks, am I hallucinating, Mr. Producer? Is there a double standard here? Surely not. If Netanyahu put out a statement like this, he'd be attacked viciously, by the goons on the internet and other people and so forth. Unbelievable. Let's see here. There's more of this. So, it's awful. They shot down our helicopter, and we ought to slam the hell out of them. And apparently we are. And that's what a great leader does. But then you can't pull back an ally. Or if an ally says, I got to do what I got to do, then publicly disagree with them after 11. Can you imagine if 11 ballistic missiles were shot into New Jersey? Just New Jersey. Shot into New Jersey. Let's say from Bermuda. That's off the East Coast. And we say, okay, now we're going to really deal with you. No. We're in the middle of something here. Don't screw it up. Shooting back and forth. Here's the thing. We have people like Glenn Greenwald, who is a very sick little midget. He is a boy from Brazil who does all the bidding for all our enemies, whether it's Iran or Qatar, Saudi Arabia, communist China, Russia, in my view, like the rest of them do. So when I give my opinion like here that I give to you, millions and millions of you, I'm being said to be viciously attacking. Am I viciously attacking, Mr. Producer? I never viciously attack our president. I have way too much respect for him, and he's my friend. These are not easy decisions. But I give my opinion. If he calls me, I give my opinion. I give my opinion on TV. They don't want me to give my opinion, period. It's the same exact opinion no matter what the forum, no matter what the occasion. Same exact opinion. Nothing behind the scenes going on. Nothing secretive going on. But most of you share the same opinion. It's just common sense. That's because we have no allegiance to Qatar. We have no allegiance to Putin. We have no allegiance to Xi. We have no allegiance to the Crown Prince of Never Never Land. We have no allegiance to Iran. We have no allegiance to Turkey. All these people do. That's why they visit. Literally visit Russia, visit Qatar, and whatever the hell else they do. There, so many of them, their words are used by the enemy, Iran. They're used by Saudi Arabia. Look, let's put it this way. Let's take a look. Let's take a little drive through the Middle East. Saudi Arabia, involved in 9/11. Qatar, involved in 9/11, by protecting the man who would become the leader of 9/11. When the FBI was on his tail. So that's Saudi Arabia, Qatar. Shall we go on? Iran. 1979, violent revolution. They take our embassy personnel hostage. Reagan's elected. They're scared to death of Reagan, and they release them. That's Iran. Lebanon. Hezbollah controls Lebanon. Hezbollah killed hundreds of our Marines. Hundreds of our embassy staff and two embassies in Africa. Also killed Americans in Saudi Arabia. So we have Lebanon. Let's go on. We have Gaza. The home now of Hamas, which has killed Americans. Saudi Arabia, Qatar, Iran, Gaza, Lebanon. And yet we listen to the people who lead these countries. And the man who leads Israel has been warning about Iran his entire career. Has helped build up his nation's economy, has helped build up his nation's armed forces, which fought alongside us just a few months ago in a spectacular fashion, honestly, like no ally we have. While the Europeans were sitting out, they wouldn't do anything about the Strait. They didn't want to do anything about the nuclear weapons. Israel was all in. And now Israel's the problem, according to the woke right, according to the Islamists, according to the Marxists, the Democrat Party, and unfortunately some others too. Well, an Apache helicopter was hit, crashed, the two pilots are safe, and tonight we are bombing sites, slamming sites in Iran. And I do not hear the Prime Minister of Israel, on or off the record, trashing us in the press, whether we call it a defensive, pinpointed, or focused attack or not, it is what it is. And my view is both countries should be free to do what they need to do to put an end to this, preferably together, as we did at the outset of this war. But as the war was stopped, and we have now almost a two-week ceasefire that's almost 9 to 10 weeks old, and the firing continues from Hezbollah into Israel, from Iran into Israel, and now Iran against our forces, which has been going on and off now for a month or two. I just ask you, the American people, is this what you want? That's what I'm asking you. Do you really want another summer like last summer, barely sleeping because you were too hot all night? Not a lot of people, you know, now a lot of people blame the summer heat for bad sleep. I get it, but when really it may be their mattress trapping heat. A mattress can trap heat. 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And that's exactly why I switched to Ghost Bed. 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
12: Retaliatory strikes against Iran. I'm Lisa Lucera, Fox News. After Tehran downed a U.S. military helicopter off the coast of Oman, the U.S. military says it's not clear if the collision between the Apache and an Iranian drone was intentional. U.S. service members on board the chopper were rescued.
13: The targets include air defense systems and radars. Explosions have been reported in Iran's port city of Sirik and Bandar Abbas, one of the main oil terminal port cities. CENTCOM described these strikes as defensive and proportional. At this moment, we believe them to be ongoing. Flight trackers report at least 8 KC-135 air refueling tankers are airborne over the Middle East right now, likely needed to refuel accompanying American warplanes across the Gulf.
12: Fox's Jennifer Griffin in Washington. Before this incident, President Trump again expressed optimism over negotiations with Iran, saying there's a good chance of signing a deal in 2 or 3 days. Jurors in Texas deliberating in the penalty phase of the trial of Carmelo Anthony. The 19-year-old was found guilty of murder this afternoon in the killing of Austin Metcalf at a track meet last year. Polls now closed in South Carolina, where voters are deciding who will replace term-limited Governor Henry McMaster. President Trump has endorsed Lieutenant Governor Pamela Yvette. Candidates in South Carolina must reach a majority or head to a runoff later this month. In Maine, polls close in about an hour, where, among other races, voters are deciding who should run against incumbent Republican Senator Susan Collins. Progressive Democrat Graham Plattner has come under fire over allegations of his behavior toward women and over a Nazi tattoo, which he has since covered up.
14: Plattner's former campaign's political director says voters are being deceived here. She wrote this in a new op-ed. We have learned to excuse what we should condemn. I want better for my daughters and for the people of Maine. Democrats are being sold a narrative that Plattner is the only choice.
12: Fox's Alexis McAdams. 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
15: Here's your LX 18 storm tracker forecast for tonight. Flood watch is in effect. We are going to watch showers and thunderstorms redevelop, especially after midnight. Locally heavy rain is going to be a possibility. Stay weather aware if you live in a flood prone area. Overnight lows staying muggy in the low 70s. Day tomorrow, the flood watch continues through the morning. Rain and thunderstorms likely tapering off in the afternoon. It gets muggy. We'll be in the upper 80s. Thursday, mostly sunny, hot and humid, around 90. Partly sunny, scattered thunderstorms on Friday back down to the mid-80s. I'm Chief Meteorologist Bill Mack on Lexington's News Traffic and Weather Station, 97.3 FM WVLK.
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0: Hello, America. 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Our number, 877-381-3811. 877-381-3811. You know, Marjorie Trotsky Greene, Gangrene, I call her that because of her affection for the head of Code Pink, which is clearly a communist front organization backed by China. And she's taken pictures with her, hugging each other in a very odd way. But in any event, she's still online talking about what kind of ally is Israel spying on us. Now, this has been debunked by the White House for 48 hours. But she doesn't care. She's still pushing the Liberty issue. The ship, the Liberty, as is Thomas Messi. So this is what they do. They're trying desperately to grow anti-Semitism. They're trying desperately to turn you against these people in that country. They're an ally of ours. They are a great ally of ours. We've been working together, well, for what, 60, 70, 80 years now. Meanwhile, they promote Putin. They promote these Arab regimes I just told you, so many of which have been involved in terrorism against us, our country, that have killed our people. This is just wacko crap. These are nuts, nut jobs. And they hate me, boy, because I push back. That's why. Because I expose them. Because they're buffoonish. And they're actually worse. Actually worse. You ever watch this guy, Piers Morgan? Of course not. But he talks like he's got, you know, a loaf of stale bread up his butt, doesn't he, Mr. Producer? Like he's burping all the time. The guy's in his 60s. He acts like he's 12 years old. Like he's stuck in prepubescence, just like his buddy little Ada Fuentes. You know, Megan, there's a difference between being anti-Semitic and anti-Zionism. No, there's not. Because you don't even know what it means, you dumb bastard. Zionism means the right of the Jews to return to their homeland. Their homeland for 4,000 years. This guy knows no history, doesn't know anything, nothing, zero. It's reasons like this, morons like him, the reason Britain is falling apart. You don't have to support the government of Israel. That doesn't make you anti-Semitic. I never said it did. When did I say that, Mr. Producer? We miss that. We miss that, Piers, if that is your name. You can criticize the government of Israel all you want. The issue is, what are you criticizing it for? Certain actions, like defending the people of Israel? He also has a conga line of terrorist-supporting Islamists that he brings on. It's a freak show. Now, I find it interesting that him and Megyn Kelly and the rest of these slugs, they really can't do a show on their own. They have to have guests. And not just one guest, two guests, like three or four guests. Where they're yelling at each other and screaming at each other. No, sick, let him finish. Please, please. There's a reason Tommy Robinson cannot stand Piers Morgan. He's an elitist. But he has nothing to be an elitist about. He's a failed journalist. He's a failed journalist from England. That's what he is. Now, do I attack his faith? I don't even know what it is. But do I attack his faith? Never. Never. Nor would I. Now, if I'm attacking Rome relentlessly, the Vatican, and the Pope, over and over and over and over again, which I've never done, not once. But if I were, but I said, I'm not anti-Catholic, Mr. Producer, you know, I just hate the Pope. I hate the Vatican. I don't know this or that. Is that okay, Rich? I don't know. You're Catholic. It's not okay, right? It's not okay. The Vatican is effectively a country, isn't it? It's a state. So you folks have been with me for what, almost 25 years? You don't hear me saying things like that or doing things like that. I would never do it. But then you try to, what, you're going to bifurcate that from the Catholic faith? No, that's central to the Catholic faith. The state of Israel is central to the Jewish religion and the Jewish people. It's the Holy Land. As a matter of fact, it's where Christianity was born. Effectively, the Catholic Church as well, right? So these people, they're just nasty, stupid grifters. Ask yourself, seriously, what is Piers Morgan known for? Literally nothing. What is Megyn Kelly known for? Being fired or disgruntled or trash-mouthing somebody, everybody, from the president to Netanyahu. Who does she defend? Candace Owens? She doesn't defend Erica Kirk, who used to be a friend, we thought. These are very unseemly, vile people. Vile. With all the makeup and the Botox and all the hairspray and the this and that. It's just grotesque. It's grotesque. And you got this guy Bannon. What is he known for? Pleading guilty to a felony of ripping you off. That's what he's known. He's known for being a criminal. He confessed to it. He didn't even want a trial. That means he got a deal that he needed. Oh, he's funny. He calls me Tel Aviv Levin. By the way, I'm not offended. I'd rather you call me Jerusalem Levin. But he's Third Reich Bannon. That's what he is. He's a fraud. The guy's got hours and hours and hours of videotape with Jeffrey Epstein. Does Thomas Messie ask for that? No. Does Marjorie Trotsky Gangrene ask for that? No. No. Do any of them ask for it? Does No Pants Gates ask for it? No. They leave him alone because he's their buddy. You understand? They're all reprobates. All of them. All of them. Let's see. Who else deserves to get slapped tonight, Mr. Producer? Do you know? That's enough. I have to do this from time to time, America. Unfortunately, in radio land, you're probably saying, why is he doing this? Because in podcaster land, these people really are a cancer that is spreading throughout the population, especially the population of Pakistan, by the way. They are loved overseas, loved, because they trash Christians, they trash Jews. They trash the American system. What are they doing for the 250th anniversary? What have they done? Have they done any stories about our history, our founding, our great founders? Nothing. Absolutely nothing. Zero. First of all, they don't know anything. They're too damn stupid. They've never written anything intelligent either. Too damn stupid. But what do they know? They don't know anything. Tucker Carlson, every day it's the same thing. Interviewing these people, it's like a circle jerk of interviews. They interview each other. He interviews his brother. He interviews the brother's wife. He interviews the kids of this one. Megan, he's in, oh, Megan, Levin, yeah. And they interview. It's like this guy, Piers Morgan. I'm gonna find a name for that scumbag. Him interviews the same reprobates every time. Stirs the pot, you know. He can't carry the show by himself. He can't. He's an idiot. He's an idiot with a British accent. That's what he is. Sounds like he's burping all the time. That's it. All right, we'll get back to some really good stuff. I'll be right back.
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25: 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I am ready.

0: This guy Plattner in Maine. I hope you folks in Maine, and we're heard all over Maine, even if you're a Democrat, don't vote for that slug. Ladies and gentlemen, this is a bottom feeder. This guy comes from out under a rock. But if he is the Democrat nominee, we've got to do everything we can to make sure he's defeated in Maine, and that's by backing Susan Collins, whether you like it or not. These are the choices we have. For example, I would back nearly anybody against Mondami in New York, wouldn't you, Rich? I back almost anybody against Sanders in Vermont. These people are bomb throwers, okay? They are political, ideological bomb throwers. And the only way we can stop them is at the ballot box. We can't be divided. We've got to be united. It's the only way to do it. I understand there are people out there that I've been talking about, just finished talking about four or five of them, who are trying to sabotage and cripple the conservative MAGA America First movements. I know this. But having spent most of my public career and my career period writing about these movements, helping create some of these movements, constitutional conservatism, I'm not going to let these two-bit nobodies who spent their entire lives as broadcasters or so-called journalists who know absolutely nothing about nothing. I'm not going to let them hijack this. We're going to fight and push back. The Southern Poverty Law Center has been exposed as one of the most corrupt, phony civil liberties organizations in American history. Now, maybe they did something in the 60s or whenever, but certainly today, what a disastrous disgrace. And it was covered up by the Biden regime. They had a lot of this information. They chose not to act. Now, I am saddened that Chip Roy isn't the Republican nominee for Attorney General of Texas. Yes, he and the president had their differences, but he never attacked the president. And the president did not make an endorsement, I don't believe. But Chip is a good man. And so there's this guy, Brian Fair, F-A-I-R. He's the president of the Southern Poverty Law Center. And I want you to listen to some of this back and forth from Chip Roy and this guy, Brian Fair. Cut six, go.
1: How many leftist anti-Jewish groups do you have listed on your website?
2: We...
1: Name them.
2: Anyone listening to this can go to our website and see our Year in Hate and Extremism report was released this morning.
1: How many extremist Islamic groups do you have of the 1,500 or so organizations you have on your hate map?
2: Again, anyone can go to our website.
1: My office has been looking over and can't really find one.
2: Again, it is the SPLC's.
1: You think SPLC could provide us a list of the Islamic-oriented groups that you have on your hate map?
2: Mr. Roy, we don't target any group because of its religion.
1: Really?
2: I want to be clear about that.
1: Really?
2: Yes, that's exactly right. We target no group because of its religion. We target groups because they express statements and engage in activities that demean and vilify.
1: So you brought up LGBT groups a minute ago. So you think there's a bunch of Islamic groups that are pro-LGBTQ?
0: Yeah.
1: Is that the position of the SPLC? I just want to make sure the record is reflecting that.
2: Mr. Roy, as I said, we target no group or label no group because of its religion. We target groups and label groups because of what they say about others. And we have a constitutional right to do that. And we will continue to do that.
0: Cut seven, go.
1: How long did it take for you to criticize the attacks on October 7th?
2: Mr. Roy.
1: Was it immediate?
2: We were clear and loud about our criticism of the Hamas attack on Israel on October 7th.
1: My research shows that it took you at least 3 weeks to finally say anything, and then you attacked and criticized Israel.
2: Mr. Roy,
1: do you think the record reflects that, or am I incorrect?
2: Mr. Roy, as I said, the SPLC has a 55-year history of fighting anti-Semitism. It speaks for itself.
1: And yet the response to the targeting of the Family Research Council was to defend yourself for having focused on the family, and then you immediately, and you pulled down from the website that defense. It was your only defense.
2: Well, first, Mr. Roy, speakers in the United States don't need to defend their speech. We have free speech. And so everyone should understand that.
1: Yeah, you do, here on the record, have to defend the position of an organization that has now been indicted and has superseding indictment based on very clear indications of the way the money is flowing in order to target very specific groups and to potentially defraud your donors, not to mention, by the way, banks. If I had a little more time, I'd like to have a little bit more conversation about debanking and your engagement with banking.
0: It's really too bad he didn't win that nomination as Attorney General in Texas. That's what the doctor ordered with respect to these Islamist groups and groups like the Southern Poverty Law Center, which is a joke. Here's Tom McClintock from California going back and forth with Brian Fair, the president of SPLC. Cut 8, go.
3: Okay, well, explain to me the reason behind targeting groups like Turning Point USA, the Family Research Council, traditional Catholic groups as hate groups, but not groups like Antifa, Jane's Revenge, Youth Liberation Front.
2: We list groups that demonize or vilify people based on immutable characteristics or that express anti-government conspiracy theories.
3: Do you believe that Antifa and Jane's Revenge and Youth Liberation Front have committed violent acts?
2: Congressman McClintock, it's my understanding that the FBI has said Antifa is an ideology, not a group. So a group, if it's not a group, it wouldn't be identified on our list.
3: So you don't recognize it as a group?
2: I'm sorry?
3: You don't recognize it as a group?
4: Mr. Chairman, the time's up here.
0: This is Raskin, see, trying to save this guy. See, they don't care about the fraud and all the rest of it. Raskin is a grotesque commie, in my view. Cut 10. Here's Raskin. Go.
5: The purpose of these operations is obviously to derail and prevent white supremacist hate crimes and actions, both the kinds of hate crimes and shooting
0: sprees. So here we have the Southern Poverty Law Center funding groups that promote hate crimes under the radar, behind the scenes, buying materials for them, giving them advice, paying for transportation to events where they can be seen or are allowed and all the rest of it, and Raskin's coming to their defense. Go ahead.
5: But even more massive terrorist attacks like the Oklahoma City federal building bombing, which took the lives of 168...
0: Which was horrendous. Horrendous. What does that have to do with this? Absolutely nothing. Zero. Go ahead.
5: Give them children who were in a daycare center.
0: Okay, that's it. So that's the best he can do. The Oklahoma bombing, which was horrendous, horrific. But we're not talking about that, are we? No. More when I return. We'll be right back.

0: Folks, if you're turning 65 or you're older, then I know you're like me and getting bombarded with Medicare spam. 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
1: Here's your LX18 storm tracker forecast for tonight. Flood watch is in effect. We are going to watch showers and thunderstorms redevelop, especially after midnight. Locally heavy rain is going to be a possibility. Stay weather aware if you live in a flood prone area. Overnight lows staying muggy in the low 70s. Day tomorrow, the flood watch continues through the morning. Rain and thunderstorms likely tapering off in the afternoon. It gets muggy. We'll be in the upper 80s. Thursday, mostly sunny, hot and humid, around 90. Partly sunny, scattered thunderstorms on Friday back down to the mid-80s. I'm Chief Meteorologist Bill Mack on Lexington's News Traffic and Weather Station, 97.3 FM WVLK.
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7: Colleague of mine was telling me the other day about how their Instagram feed is filled with videos, most of them kind of funny, about how grandparents and friends tend to bulldoze new parents out of the way to get to see their baby. As a dad of three daughters, I know how life really does become all about them the moment those kids are born. But I also know parents are still people too who need their own attention beyond being mom or dad. And moms, in particular in those early years, can feel especially invisible in the eyes of other people. So what can you do to stop contributing to what is known as maternal invisibility? Women we spoke to said these two things were the most helpful. When people stopped to ask how they could best support them, number one, or when they took the initiative to handle certain tasks that obviously needed to be done. I'm Dr. Sanjay Gupta, helping you live a better life.
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1: Our military is hitting the Iranian regime. I understand that Benjamin Netanyahu has not gone to the press, on or off the record, to criticize us. He's not stated that that will hurt a deal. He's not done any of that. I'm sure he supports everything that we're doing, and that proves the point. What we're doing tonight is what they were doing the other night. Except 11 ballistic missiles were fired into their country, into their population centers. Dr. Alveda King at the Southern Poverty Law Center hearing today. To Raskin. Cut 11, go.
2: So do you pay the same people to do the bomb and then go and comfort the people from being bombed? You pay the same people to do both jobs? That's kind of fraud to me. That's weird and chaotic and confusing.
3: Well, Dr. King, I don't think there's any allegation that anybody who was working with the Southern Poverty Law Center bombed anyone. Do you have information to that effect?
2: Because I don't personally, but outside agitators did bomb our house in 63 and then ran back and took off the Ku Klux Klan sheets and put on police things and ran up in the yard.
3: Well, that's
2: the same people. It was crazy.
3: I'm with you, and that's a statement about the racism of that police force working with the Ku Klux Klan.
2: Hey, y'all pay both of them to do the double jobs. SPLC does. Really. You hire them to do the bombing, then
3: you're
2: hire
3: asserting
2: them to
3: a lot of things.
2: The bombing. That's weird.
3: Dr. King, you're asserting a lot of things under oath, and you haven't brought the evidence with you. So I'll get some for you.
1: Rafkin does not want people to speak. Cut 12, go.
2: My family legacy reflects the very truth that America is strongest when we recognize our common humanity. My grandmother's family came from the west coast of Africa. My grandfather's family came from Ireland. My mother's family included Cherokee roots. I have spent my entire life living the reality that America is not a collection of competing tribes. America is one people under God. That is why I am troubled by the conduct and messaging of organizations that claim to fight hatred while profiteering from division. Recent allegations reportedly contained in a federal superseding indictment raise serious questions about the Southern Poverty Law Center's activities. Individuals associated with organizations the SPLC itself labeled as extremist or hate groups allegedly received substantial payments over many years. The indictment shares of paid payments totaling hundreds of thousands and in some cases more than $1 million to sources connected to white supremacist, neo-Nazi, and Ku Klux Klan organizations.
1: I mean, the idea that Raskin and the other Democrats are defending this is sickening. The way they defend this guy, Planter, the way they defend the Al-Qaeda-connected candidate in New Jersey, the way they defend, I mean, it's one after another, this guy running in Michigan. And no wonder the Islamists, the jihadists, the Marxists, the neo-Nazis, the woke Reich, R-E-I-C-H, no wonder they're more and more attracted to the Democrat Party and they run as Democrats. No wonder they hate you and me, Mr. and Mrs. America. No wonder they hate constitutional conservatives who call them out and expose them. Representative Brandon Gill, this guy's really good, to Brian Fair, the president of the Southern Poverty Law Center. Cut 13, please. Go.
4: Do people who aren't Nazis normally get Nazi tattoos on their chest?
5: Again, I assume they don't.
4: You assume they don't? I would assume so, too. I don't know anybody who's not a Nazi. I don't know anybody who has a Nazi tattoo on their chest but is not a Nazi. Do you?
5: No.
4: Do you think that somebody who has a Nazi tattoo on their chest should serve in the United States Senate?
5: I wouldn't vote for that person.
4: I certainly wouldn't either. Do you think that this should disqualify him politically from serving in the Senate?
5: Again, I'm not sure where the line of questions is going. The SPLC, if you're asking me, I'm sorry.
4: Go ahead.
5: If you're asking me if the SPLC opposes Nazis and Nazi symbols, The answer is yes.
4: Yep. The SPLC has referred to this same tattoo as a racist skinhead symbol and tattoo. You can see the resemblance there. You wouldn't want somebody with a tattoo like that in the Senate?
5: No.
4: No, I wouldn't.
1: But Bernie Sanders does. But Ro Khanna does. And the Democrats who are silent, they do too. The Democrats who are silent want him to win. They want him to win. And I'll show you how sick it is. Here's a female voter in Maine yesterday. Listen to this. Cut 14, go.
6: I voted early.
7: Okay.
6: And I voted for Graham Plattner.
7: And why is that?
6: Enthusiastically, I voted for him. So there's several reasons. The first reason is that the most important thing in this election is unseating Susan Collins. She has single-handedly dismantled reproductive justice in this country. She is voting.

0: 15, go.
1: So I think when you look at politics in general, there are no saints in the United States Senate.
0: Okay, so this is what we call a false standard. There are no saints. So therefore, don't go beyond now. Don't look into Graham Plantner. There are no saints. No, there are no saints on earth. We're flesh and blood. We're imperfect human beings. But that doesn't excuse Plantner for his conduct, for what he's done. Look the extent to which Bernie Sanders is defending a Nazi, a guy that was a Nazi. Look at it. Now, when I was in the Justice Department in the Reagan administration, we used to hunt down Nazis, Mr. Producer. We used to capture them, and we used to deport them back to Germany or wherever the hell they came from. Here, a homegrown guy who was a Nazi, now he's a commie, so that's okay. They're fighting to defend him and fighting for his election. That's the Democrat Party of today. You Democrats out there, you should at least have the guts to walk away from your party. You don't have to agree with me on everything, but what the hell? You're a member of a party that does this? I will never be a member of a party that does anything like this. And I never have been. Never. And that's why I fight the Tucker Carlsons and the Megyn Kellys and the Piers Morgans and the Matt Gaetzes and the Steve Bannons and all the rest of them. You don't see that in the Democrat Party. You don't see it. They embrace this clown. They embrace Piker. They embrace all these people who are horrendous, who have no morals, who have no conscience, in my view. Go ahead.
1: Aspect of Graham or another, but to my mind right now, we need allies in the United States Senate who have the guts to take on the big money that
0: there
1: is
0: dominating. The big money. I'm so sick of this. From a millionaire elitist who's never worked a day in his life. The big money. The big money's in the federal government. The big debt is in the federal government. The big borrowing is in the federal government. What big money is he talking about? I'm so sick of this Marxist claptrap. So sick of it from people who've never made anything, who've never done anything. Go ahead.
1: Who have the guts to say that every American is entitled to health care is a human right?
0: Every American is entitled to health care. Every American is entitled to health care. Now, that's very interesting. And, of course, that appeals to the dummies out there. Notice it's not every American is entitled to medical care. Notice? And what does it mean that you're entitled to health care? Can you see the doctor you want to? Can you see the specialist you want to? I'm on Medicare, not by choice, by government requirement. Did you know that? I can't even own private health care. I've tried. You don't always get to pick the doctor you want. You don't always get the specialist you want. You don't always get the drugs that you need. You got to pay extra for that and on and on and on. So what are they talking about? And the people who work in the medical field, the doctors, the nurses, the technicians, and on and on and on. It's an enormous enterprise. It takes incredible amount of resources. Does that mean, am I beck and call, that they have to show up at the hospital or at the doctor's office? What does that mean? They've tried this in Canada. The Canadians wait dying for treatment. They've tried this in Britain. It's a failure. They've tried it everywhere. It does not work. And where they've taken it to its logical extreme, like in Cuba, effectively they have nothing. Nothing. This guy's such a jackass, it's not even funny. Health care for everybody. People need to respond to him and say, your health care for everybody means health care for nobody. And then I'll say, well, what do you mean by that? You're big man. Now you've got him. Now you go at it. Now you get into the particulars. But no, no, no. This guy's interviewed by the media. He's treated like he's Socrates. No Socrates. He's a joke.

0: He's a wannabe Karl Marx. He's not even that. I'm going to be straight with you, folks. I talk about protecting your liberty, your family, and your future. Right now, I think one of the smartest moves you can make for your financial future is to diversify with gold. I have this article right in front of me here that I shared with you the other day about how gold is in great, great demand because of our massive debt. From the Telegraph, gold overtakes U.S. bonds as world's favorite investment. 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You want to hit it when it zigs, not when it zags, or when it zags, not when it zigs. 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

0: 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And you're going to be very proud to partner with a wireless company that shares your values, that was founded by a veteran, that is extremely patriotic, supportive of this country. And that's Pure Talk, and they do it openly. It's the only one that does it openly. Dial #250 and say Mark Levin. That's #250, say Mark Levin, and switch in as little as 10 minutes. Again, dial #250 and say Mark Levin today, and I strongly encourage you to do this. I beseech you to do this, and then you can thank me later. And it really feels good to put your money where your mouth is and to really be supportive of a group that not only provides you the best of the best at the best price, but really is in sync with your belief system and mine. Bernie Sanders at the National Press Club, cut 16, go.
1: The idea that you have a president wants to name every bloody thing after himself is weird. And I don't know if anybody saw the Meet the Press interview the other day with Chris. I mean, that is, I mean, again, we say, oh, well, that's just Trump. But that is a mentally unstable person.
0: No, you're the one who's mentally unstable. You're the ideologue. You do the enemy's work. And much of what Bernie stands for, Tucker Carlson stands for. Much of what Bernie Sanders stands for, Piers Morgan stands for. Much of what Bernie Sanders stands for, Megyn Kelly stands for. They all interview each other. You understand that. It's very incestuous. Oh, yes. No, he's not mentally ill. He's actually one of the greatest presidents we've ever had, as far as I'm concerned. That's true. And when I give an opinion about something like Iran, I'm trying to help, not destroy, not undermine. There's sycophants out there that don't know the difference. There's sycophants and opportunists that don't know the difference. And that's why they're known as sycophants and opportunists, because they don't know the difference. The Power Hour, Hour 3 is next. We'll be right back.

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8: A new round of strikes on Iranian targets. I'm Lisa Lacera, Fox News. This coming hours after President Trump promised the U.S. would respond after a U.S. helicopter was downed off the coast of Oman.
9: Explosions have been reported in Iran's port city of Sirik and Bandar Abbas. CENTCOM described these strikes as defensive and proportional. Iran's deputy foreign minister claimed that Iran had not fired any drones in the past 24 hours, but vowed a big response for the renewed U.S. strikes. A senior U.S. official tells Fox it was an Iranian drone that shot down the U.S. Apache helicopter that had two Americans on board near the Strait of Hormuz. U.S. officials are not certain the Iranians meant to target the American helicopter, but say it doesn't matter because they saw Iran launch multiple drones at that time over the strait targeting vessels in the international corridor.
8: Fox says Jennifer Griffin in Washington, the crew was rescued by a drone boat. 1 week after the runoff election, the governor's race in California. California is now set as the Associated Press now projects Republican Steve Hilton advancing to the general election. Democrat Javier Becerra came out on top last week. Polls now closed in Maine for tonight's primary, where voters are choosing whether they're back.